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2: Picking up the pieces, I'm Jeanette Cruz. Here's what's trending this hour. Governor Mike Braun has declared a state of disaster emergency this week for over 60 Indiana counties. Jake McDaniel has the details.
3: The emergency declaration ensures all available state resources are mobilized to support response efforts and help Hoosiers recover. A few tornadoes and flooding touched down across Indiana during severe storms earlier this week. To speed up relief, Braun has declared the state of disaster emergency in Marion, Dearborn, and Owen, to name a few counties, and it's effective for 30 days. Jake McDaniel, 93 WIBC Mobile News.
2: CDC data shows 1 in 31 8-year-olds are diagnosed with autism, driving a higher demand for services in Indiana. Therapy provider school-based behavior consultation has expanded to 4 counties, partnering with 14 school districts by providing behavior therapy directly in the places children live and play.
4: And we go where the needs are, and we see the best results, where we're able to actually go on site to the playground or to the ball diamond or wherever it may be, where the behaviors are the most challenging, and practice those skills there.
2: That's Christy Cook, founder of SBBC. The organization recently opened a new location in Kokomo to extend care to Howard County families. And an Indiana-founded nonprofit has reached a historic milestone, distributing its 1 millionth pair of shoes to people in need. Changing Footprints started in 2005 out of a Rushville living room and an indie garage. 2 decades later, the organization has redirected 500 tons of footwear away from landfills and onto the feet of neighbors. I'm Jeanette Cruz on the level, on the go, and on WYBC.com. Now here's the forecast from the American Standard Cooling Weather Center.
5: It will be another mild and pretty quiet evening. Look for a low tonight down to 62. On Saturday, a mixture of sunshine and clouds, could see a spotty shower chance and a high at 80. I'm Fox 59 meteorologist Jim O'Brien for 93 WIBC.
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1: This is The Chad Benson Show. My name is Craig Collins, filling in. Thrilled to be with you. A whole lot of stuff out there to talk about. I will say that the update in the Luigi Mangione case is interesting. I don't even like saying the names of these people, but his name is so everywhere all the time that it seems silly to try to ignore it. But the guy who killed the United Healthcare CEO, Brian Thompson, for a while, his legal team was planning on pleading insanity, or a psychiatric defense specifically is what it was called. They're no longer going to do that. They said that there's an about face there. I guess it's difficult to prove that a 28-year-old Ivy League educated person had a temporary bout of insanity when he chose to kill someone in a premeditated way, the way that he did. So they're going to abandon mission on that. You know what's weird? I'll say this. This is odd, and I don't know how to say it differently, so I'll just put it out there. It's strange the amount of stories like this one or the person that killed Charlie Kirk where you've heard so much of the proof now in the world of the public that we know these people. We believe that we know. I should say it that way so I don't get sued. We believe that we know that these people are guilty. And then they still have to mount their defense. They still go through the legal system to try to demonstrate how they're not. But everyone and, you know, their brother is out there assuming that at the end of all this, he's going to jail for a very long time, at the very least, because he'll be found guilty of murder. But we'll see. We'll see how that actually goes. I just always think that's strange in some of these cases where you have so much information. And I know the conspiracy theorists out there want you to believe that you don't have any of the information. You don't know anything. That everything is about to change completely, and then you watch the court case, and it's basically everything you thought it was. But we'll see how that actually goes and what their defense is. I hope that he gets in a whole lot of trouble and goes to jail for a very long time, if not some other kind of punishment. All right, other things out there that I saw that I thought were interesting. This is also a quick one, and actually producer Phil and I were talking about this in the break. It's a uniquely horrible story. If you remember the woman who was bungee jumping, and the three instructors who were teaching her, I think this happened in Brazil, just threw her off of a bridge. No one actually put the bungee cord in a secure place so that she would survive. So they just murdered her. And they definitely are being tried for homicide. The update in this story is that recently, I guess, in an interview of some kind, all three of these individuals, these bungee jumping instructors, told authorities they couldn't remember whose job it was to make sure that the bungee cord was secure. All three of them said they blacked out and they don't remember like who was supposed to do what to make sure. And the craziest thing about this story too, and I know there's some level of almost dark humor in thinking about how ridiculous this is, that these people just killed somebody and that they're bungee jump instructors and whatnot. But the other crazy thing about it is like her fiance was watching her as all this happened. And somehow no one noticed the inevitably horrible thing that occurred. I definitely blame the instructors for this, of course. But the fact that they're now claiming they don't remember like whose fault it was, that makes absolutely no sense. I imagine the true reason why they say that is because they know everyone within that group, if you're calling yourself a bungee jump instructor, should know that you secure the bungee cord before you throw someone off of a bridge. They should all know that. I imagine they'll all be held responsible. All right, other things out there, a little bit of political stuff. President Trump did an interview with Axios where he talked about the blockade and how effective it was before they've decided to try to come up with this peace deal that would essentially, you know, for the next 60 days at least, just be an extension of their ceasefire agreement. It's not actually the final deal. Anyone that's very mad about the MOU, and I get that because it's vague, makes a lot of promises from the United States and gets very little from Iran. It's not the inevitable agreement. And hopefully no money is given to Iran until we get the real agreement and we know what they'll actually do and not do. But anyway, I thought this was an interesting back and forth with Axios where Trump said the blockade was working. The things we were doing were working. And if we have to, we'll go right back to doing that stuff if they don't behave the way we want them to. And we incentivize them with a bunch of money, not our own money, but removal of sanctions, all kinds of other things. Here we go with part of this.
2: Who else could have done a blockade like that? I did a naval blockade where not one ship was able to get through. Some tried. They didn't, you know, it didn't last very long.
3: And it certainly brought Iran to the table more than before. However, beginning a conflict, you had talked about you only wanted unconditional surrender. And
2: well,
3: the MOU doesn't look like unconditional surrender.
2: Well, it really probably is unconditional surrender.
3: It is?
2: I think so.
1: But here, here's what I think, because it's crazy when the Axios guy is like, it is? The MOU is not really unconditional surrender. The vague language in it allows for you to make something that's definitively different that could be unconditional surrender. I can't pretend that what he said is absolutely untrue, but I can say that the MOU doesn't make me feel like unconditional surrender is the thing we're fighting for right now. But I hope we actually are. I hope we get to the point where we actually do get a whole, and I'll play some of J.D. Vance's audio, because the vice president answered questions from press yesterday. And one of the biggest questions was how we'd evaluate what actually happens there, like how we get to the point to understand whether or not any of the financial money that's been dangled in front of Iran is actually given to Iran. And I did like his answer to that question when he talked about how it would be a holistic approach to monitoring their behavior, to making sure that they keep doing the things that we want them to do. And if they don't, they don't benefit financially from it. Does it mean we actually do this? No, I've learned a bunch of times that you don't trust politicians at their words. You make sure the actions match the words, and the MOU does not match these words, but hopefully the final agreement would. Here we go.
0: The president has said that if Iran doesn't behave themselves, we're going to resume military action. So what is the red line for what Iran can do before they cross that red line and you do resume military action?
4: Well, it's just, it's going to be a holistic approach where we look at their behavior. Are they funding terrorism? Are they leading to attacks of other people? Are they trying to get centrifuges to redevelop their nuclear weapons program? There are all these questions that we're going to ask about whether they've actually changed their behavior. Do they allow the inspectors in as they have promised that they would do? Or do they refuse to allow those inspectors in? A whole host of things we're going to see. We're working towards a very successful resolution of this process. But again, it takes two to tango. And what the president is just saying is that we maintain economic, diplomatic, and military leverage.
1: We do, by the way. I will say that especially when it comes to our military, there is a lot of leverage that we have in this process, that if we need to use it, we can easily use it again. Now, granted, as I say all this, I am fully aware, as you probably are too, if you've been paying attention to the news, that Israel disrupted this process by attacking Hezbollah in Lebanon today, which caused us to not go to sign any sort of agreement and to put some of this on hold, even though the 60-day period is supposed to have started, where we're coming up with the inevitable agreement where Iran is very much saying we have to make sure that fighting in Lebanon stops, even if it's not us fighting, even if it's Israel that's fighting. And the vice president yesterday, without that being something that he knew at the time, because, of course, it hadn't happened yet, basically tried to remind Israel, this was his words, not mine, that we are really their only friend. Or at least we're the most sympathetic and supportive of them and what they do. And he's right about that to a degree. Yes, most of the other countries in, say, Europe and whatnot say that they support Israel. But the amount of criticism over Israel and the way that they've handled themselves has reached a fever pitch a lot of places. This administration is not among the places doing that. And I am not someone who, is against Israel defending itself, and they have to defend themselves all the time against all the attacking that comes from everywhere in the part of the world in which they're in. They're surrounded by enemies. It would not be a thing I would envy, at all. And so I do believe that they have the right to defend themselves. I do, however, think that there's not really a valuable path forward if we have to include them without including them in the peace deal. If they don't want to be at the table, if they don't want to create a deal and don't want to change the way they're behaving, it is unrealistic of Iran to require us, the United States, to force that type of behavior. It's not a deal between them and Iran. It's a deal between us and Iran. One last thing I do want to play from J.D. Vance. He had a comment about the Save America Act and if Leader Thune will ever bring it forward for any kind of vote. He said that he should. I agree with this, too.
0: Leader Thune said it's unrealistic to get the Save America Act passed by attaching it to FISA, which the president's looking for. Do you believe this is possible?
4: Why don't we try? Why don't we try and at least force people to vote against it? One of the things that, sometimes frustrates me about the legislative process is that people will go into it saying, this isn't possible, therefore we're not even going to try. Well, let's actually see. Let's try it. And if it's not possible, right, then let the people put their name on it. This is also good for the American people. How many American senators know that the American people love the Save America Act because they believe in voter ID. But how many of those same senators don't want to vote for it because they know that the radical elements within their own party would punish them for it? Let people go on the record and actually answer to the American people, which is why I think we should do exactly.
1: Yes, I agree with him wholeheartedly that I think that we should force people to vote, force people to make a decision and tell us whether or not they support something or don't support something, especially when an overwhelming amount of Americans support the idea of IDs to vote in elections. Like that's not a thing that's controversial. The politicians pretend it is and say it is, and you hear the Democrats yell about how it's racism or something else because that's their only avenue to avoid it. And as I'm saying this, I'm aware, and you probably are too, of what's going on in California. They're trying to legalize people who are here illegally voting in elections. They're trying to actually make that a thing where they're allowed to do it. They want to put that on the record because one of the easiest ways to cheat is to just change the rules. If you can change the rules successfully, then your cheating isn't really cheating. I guess that's the Democratic playbook all the time. And so it's kind of amazing to think that that is also a thing being talked about a lot and a thing being discussed a lot there. It's fairly unapologetic in the version of we're just going to put the thing that we've been trying to hide for a while out loud and in front of you and kind of hope that we still get a lot of people's support. And I did think this was interesting, too. One last piece of audio in this world, Gavin Newsom's wife being asked about the corruption and the investigation surrounding her and her charities.
5: They're just incredible role models, and their values are American values, and we need to revive those and provide hope to everybody.
6: We heard from the governor, but we haven't heard from you yet about this investigation. What do you want to say?
5: I'm just so grateful for this inspiration and leadership. We need more of this.
7: Hey, this is stuff that happens in other countries. That's all I'll say. Happens in other countries. Who wants to go after me? Go after me.
1: Don't let your wife make a whole bunch of money off of your political career and then no one goes after her, by the way. The way that she doesn't ever get investigated for any amount of embezzlement or crime of any kind is for you to decide that she's not the one who's actually going to have to put the money in her bank account under her name. You just do it yourself. Just go ahead and steal the money yourself and then everybody investigates you. And hopefully proves that you're, in fact, a corrupt person. That's what I never get about this. Like, so often you hear people talk about in politics the family members who are getting a whole bunch of money one way or another, the cushy appointments to certain jobs they don't deserve, Burisma, whatever it might be. And then at the same time, when these people get investigated, you go the road of how dare you? How dare you try to investigate my family member for this thing that I had them do to make all of us money so that we can all get money on this together? It's really, really crazy, to say the very least. But all right, we got a lot coming up. Got to take a break. This is Craig Collins filling in. Thrilled to be with you just before the holidays and actually during a holiday, the Juneteenth holiday. But Craig Collins filling in on the Chad Benson Show.
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0: to be free. I am not a terrorist. I am not Antifa. I am not a sex slave that wears masks.
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6: That's right, it is The Chad Benson Show. My name is Craig Collins, filling in. Thrilled to be with you. So much stuff out there to talk about on your Juneteenth holiday. One of my favorite topics is the amount of really hot women at the World Cup. And I mean this a little more specifically than that. Apparently, people are talking about the hottest WAGs, that's wives and girlfriends, of the athletes participating in the World Cup. And what's funny about the world we live in right now, some of these ladies who are famous because they're dating famous athlete men or married to them, have social media accounts, and because they look good and probably can spin it into a modeling career and whatnot, they actually make more money than the athletes that they're dating and are married to based on becoming famous because of them. Like, there's something really crazy about that idea. Just think about if you were an athlete who spent your entire life getting as good as you can with whatever limitations have been made on you by God. You're only going to be so good at something based on certain physical ability and then also your dedication to being the best at it. You know, not all of us are born to be NBA athletes. I get that. Only some of us can reach that goal. But anyway, you live your whole life. You do everything you can. You get to the peak level of your physical ability. You even make a team that's nationally representing, you know, your country in a sport that you love. And your really, really hot girlfriend and her wife is more famous than you and making more money than you because she was discovered because of you. I wonder how you take that. I mean, you do get to laugh all the way to the bank because you're the person with the hot girlfriend and or wife that's uniquely good to have someone that good looking that they wind up being famous because of you. But at the same time, like, as I'm saying that, as I'm thinking about that, I can't get over the idea that it would still be somewhat disheartening for them to be more famous than you. Craig Collins filling in on the Chad Benson Show. But even if it is disheartening, again, every night when I'm falling asleep next to the ridiculously attractive human, I'm probably thinking to myself, I'm fine with this. I can keep dating this person for a little bit longer. It's okay if I dedicated my whole life to being good at a sport and I'm not making anywhere near as much money as they're making. Hopefully they don't break up with me anytime soon. But there's actually a list in the New York Post. If you want to go look at it, it is titled The Hottest WAGs of the World Cup, which is the wives and girlfriends of the athletes who are participating in the event. And there's quite the list. And yes, Posh Spice, Victoria Beckham, did make the list, even though David Beckham is certainly very skilled and talented and worth a whole lot of money on his own. So I don't think he falls into the category of her making more money than him. But she did make the list of one of the hottest people. I'll tell you this, too. A lot of Brazilians, a lot of Brazilian women on the list, even if they're not dating and or married to Brazilian dudes. It seems that country is doing, if there were a World Cup of hot people, Brazil would apparently be very much the favorite to win that thing based on this list of stuff. All right, we'll take a break. In a little bit, we'll talk, I promise, about serious stuff. I do also want to talk about the dethroning of Chick-fil-A. Another company has actually won as far as the number one food brand, fast food brand in the country. And for the first time in years, it's not Chick-fil-A. I'll tell you who it is after this. Craig Collins filling in on the Chad Benson Show.

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1: How are you planning to celebrate America's 250th birthday? 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
2: My name is Greg Collins, filling in. Thrilled to be with you. A bunch of stuff to talk about. New York has survived the Knicks winning an NBA championship. I say that because immediately after the winning of said championship and then the parade that took place yesterday, a whole bunch of people got arrested. I think millions of people, or 2 million people, packed the streets of Lower Manhattan yesterday to celebrate the Knicks win. I don't know what it would be like, and there were viral videos of like two women fighting and punching each other. Both of them were climbed up on, I think, like a light pole for some reason. But at some point, one woman like chucks the other woman down, and then she climbs back up and like rips her pants off. This really happened. You can find these videos. The bigger black lady who was being pantsed decided to twerk instead of resist the panting, which was an interesting move. I'm not sure why that was a thing that happened, but it is. It's out there. I think there's also a video of one of the Knicks almost getting arrested. Tyler Colette, I'm not really sure exactly how to say his name, which is not good to say out there. But anyway, Tyler, he almost got in trouble too. So a lot of people had a lot of bad things happening. This was an interesting event, to say the very least, for that reason. But the thing that I thought was most entertaining about this thought experiment is to think how you explain this to someone when you call them from jail and say that you are, in fact, arrested. That, you know, you got your little Knick shirt on, you went out to go and celebrate with the rest of the city and be so happy about the championship for the team, and then all of a sudden you're in jail. And you might have punched some people, you don't really know what happened. I wonder, again, how that process goes and who you actually try to call and say, "Yo, look, man, it might not make sense to you, but emotions were running hot. We eventually had to throw some punches, and I'm now in jail and need some help." Because I don't know why this happens. Here, I'll say this last thing about this. I don't want to go on a long rant about the celebration. I lived in Chicago for a long time. The Cubs, of course, did not win a World Series for a very long time. And while I was living there, the Cubs wound up being World Series champions. And the city, for at least one night, had its own version of the purge. Like, a bunch of crazy stuff happened. I remember, because I lived in Wrigleyville, which is where those games happen, for anyone that doesn't know. I remember walking around like the next day in my neighborhood and seeing the crazy amount of stuff that got destroyed. And one person who broke into a Subway and just took all the cheese and like was throwing cheese because there was cheese everywhere the next morning. I don't know why. Like, what possesses you to do that as you're celebrating a championship for your favorite team? Is like, you know what I need to do? I need to shatter this window, break into this Subway and get all of the provolone I can and just throw it everywhere possible. Like, what makes that part of the celebration experience for some? I don't know. I've never been that guy. I don't know many people who are that guy. I know people who are close to, but not actually that guy. So I'm just not sure what possesses you to go that far. Like the Knicks fans who all destroyed buses and whatnot too, or cabs. It just makes no sense. And it's definitely not the good part of the celebration itself. Other things out there that I saw that I thought were interesting: Chick-fil-A has been officially dethroned as the favorite food restaurant of a whole lot of people. For 11 years, Chick-fil-A has won every survey where people asked what your favorite fast food place was. The biggest reason why was more customer satisfaction and the customer experience than just the food itself. Sure, Chick-fil-A is good. But it's not, you know, so much better than anything else out there. So I think the big win for Chick-fil-A has always been the way that they treat you, the way that they greet you, the way that the entire experience feels a certain way. Jersey Mike's is the company that finally dethroned them and rose to the top of the list. Jimmy John's and Panda Express came in at 3 and 4. But Jersey Mike's, the biggest reason was actually the quality of the food. The freshly sliced meat and whatnot put into your sandwich right there in person. Apparently it was good enough to knock Chick-fil-A from the top spot, even though people still think the customer service experience is best at the chicken restaurant. I just love everything about this. I love everything about a discussion about this stuff and, you know, about what you care about when you go eat out, probably because we're eating out less. Everything is so ridiculously expensive and has been expensive for a while. And even when it starts to get a little less expensive, all of a sudden it goes back the other way and is terrible again. So probably a lot of people are just choosing where to go and, you know, putting it a little bit higher up on the list. Actually, I'll say this. I know this is a stupid topic to talk about on a holiday, but darn it, we're here. So let's go ahead and do it. I remember as a kid the reward of going out to eat and how much it's changed in society over the years since I was a child, and I'm a 40-year-old man. Like, when I was a little kid, and maybe it's because I was raised by a single mom and we didn't have a lot of excess income, eating out only happened, rarely. Like, you didn't do it every week. You didn't do it every other week. You seldom did it. Even the fast food restaurant versions of things, they didn't happen all the time. And so when they did happen, they were special. There was something about it. Like, after church, getting the kids meal from McDonald's, like, there's something nice about that. And that has kind of changed. I think a lot of people are more and more reliant on fast food as a more significant part of their weekly diet, or at least they have been for a while. And so because of that, I think that part of the reason that this stuff becomes so important, or the customer experience specifically becomes so important, is just how often we do it, how often we go to these places, how often we make these purchases compared to before. Because if it is special, part of the thing that you'll love about it most is just the experience of being there. But when you take that for granted, you're looking for something else. And Chick-fil-A has certainly won the fight as far as the above and beyond in that world. But apparently now, and I will say this, I don't mean to break bad against Jersey Mike's. I don't know what they do. I can't tell you what they do to make my customer service experience uniquely different than anybody else. I don't think they do anything special. But I think their food is delicious, and I think that that apparently matters more than anything else now to some of us, which is actually a pretty good thing. All right, talking about something serious for a bit, shifting gears from the silly, I do think that the ongoing discussion, I know this is a jarring transition, but I can't help it, the ongoing discussion about what to do next as far as the MOU and Iran and Israel, the decision they made to attack Hezbollah, all of that stuff. Like, it's all this big, giant powder keg of opinion and discussion, and the U.S. Is now not going to be able to do what we wanted to do today, which was sign a deal in Switzerland. We're not going to get that done. That's going to wait. Not that the MOU is actually a good deal. But something I've been thinking about a lot in response to all of this is how much of it is debated before we actually have the end result, like how impatient we are. This is an indictment of us, I guess. I apologize for getting up on my soapbox to do this, but how impatient so many people are to need to react to something before the thing you're reacting to is complete. And I don't know a better way to say that, but I think it happens all the time. And I'm going to blame news media as the first people that do this, maybe even sports media, because they did this before, the overreaction. You know, you lose the first game of a playoff series and all of a sudden your team is doomed and you should sell everyone and, you know, get a whole new team next year. Like, that's the thing that happens so much. And it feels to be the case in politics, in sports, in life, where we all want to react so strongly, so quickly, without knowing what the end result of this thing is actually going to be. There's 60 days, hopefully, to find an inevitable agreement. And if not, the president and others have said that what we're going to do is go right back to fighting and bombing, which would not be good as far as the midterm elections go, but would be appropriate if we can't get Iran to do anything that they're promising to do and we're potentially going to give them money. You can't give them money, help them more to do bad things in the world. But I just think that it's the more valuable takeaway from this discussion than the reality of a memorandum of understanding and how many people think that this is a sign that everything you'll know moving forward, or everything you'll see moving forward from this point, as far as an agreement between the U.S. and Iran is going to be terrible. You don't actually know that. I don't want to pretend I'm in the future when I'm not there yet. I want to tell you the truth. I want to tell you what I do know, when I know it, and what it actually impacts, what the actual significance of this information is, not further. And I know, again, this might be like a silly rant, but I just see this all the time as one of the biggest catalysts to a lot of arguments where no one actually can get to a place of common ground, or a place of even a conclusion, because we're all projecting, we're all analyzing, and we're all jumping to conclusions long before we should in how we debate this stuff. And honestly, it's one of the things that makes me most blue in the face if I have a discussion with someone I disagree with. I'll tell you this quickly. I do a radio show in Houston, Texas, a KSEV radio, for anyone that wants to check it out. It's on in the afternoon, evening hours, and it's a lot of fun. And the other day I had a guy call in who definitely disagrees with everything I say on whatever the topic might be. It seems that he's very much on the opposite side of me. And I went on like a 5-minute, maybe longer discussion with him on the radio, trying to refute his points with facts. And then I had more callers call in after him saying that I was, you know, they were amazed that I tried that hard to convince someone of something they weren't going to be convinced about. But I'll just tell you, like, that's the thing that makes me go craziest is when you talk to someone about any topic and they refuse two things. They refuse to know more information. We were talking about the MOU and I asked the listener if they had read it and they said no. And I was like, well, do you plan on reading it? It's 14 points. It's two pages. Like, it's not that hard to do. I could put you on hold and you could be done it by the end of the show. And they said no. They're like, no, I don't need, someone's going to analyze it for me. I don't need to actually read the thing. That's terrible. But then the other thing about it is that regardless of what comes from this in the future, like at any point, if the agreement actually is better, they're also not going to accept that. They're going to think some level of that has to be a lie because they have a foregone conclusion before they get into it. And that seems to be the case more and more for more people, that regardless of what the topic is, not only do you think you know everything about it, even if you'll admit you didn't read whatever the thing is you're talking about, but not only do you know everything about it, you definitively know what the future outcome will be. You can project better than the rest of us as to what the end result of all this is. I know, and again, I'll apologize one more time on a holiday for going on a silly rant like this. I can't get over that. How amazing it is to argue that essentially you don't know the future to a lot of people in our society who pretend they know the future. All right, rant done. We'll come back. We'll have some fun. We'll talk about some sillier things just before Father's Day and in honor of Juneteenth. We can go through that a little bit. But this is Craig Collins filling in on the Chad Benson Show.
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0: do what you know how to do, because when you do what you do, what you know how to do.
1: What you just said is one of the most insanely idiotic things I have ever heard.
2: And then they passed us a baton. And the question is, what will we do with the time we carry the baton?

consider this day to be uniquely important because it's tied very closely to Texas history. For anyone that doesn't know, just quickly, about 2 years after the Emancipation Proclamation was signed, troops marched into Galveston, Texas, just south of where I live, and demanded that slaves be freed. This was in 1865 on June 19th, and so it became a holiday in which 250,000 enslaved black Texans were freed. It actually became something that Texas celebrated long before we nationally celebrated it. In 1979, I think, it became a statewide holiday, and it took until 2021 to become a federal holiday. But a lot of people who have today off, and I've found this to be true while living here in Texas now, seem to talk about and care about the significance of the day. I will also say this. I'll just say this quickly. Because so many things in our society are so overly politicized, like so many things. A good example is the Knicks and if they're going to visit the White House and a debate about it. And I have audio from Whoopi Goldberg that I probably don't want to play about why she thinks it's a good idea for the Knicks to go because she wants them to stand up and fight against the authority or the whatever she thinks terrible thing is that Donald Trump is. But anyway, because so many things are so politicized that when something comes along that obviously has a political connection but probably shouldn't be thought of in a political context, people get annoyed by it. I've seen a bunch of people who just hate the idea of Juneteenth, and I think they hate it without even really understanding the history of it because they're just so annoyed with so much political crap all the time everywhere that they just want freedom from it. And anything that feels like it could be the same thing annoys them. And actually, case in point, this is a good way to pivot on this conversation. I've seen a lot of the Supergirl trailers of the movie that's coming out. I think it's next weekend. And the uniquely good-looking human being who was cast as Kara Zor-El, the character Supergirl. And what I think is kind of interesting about this is she's also done a lot of interviews where she's crapped all over basically conservatives, which is going to make it probably a bit harder for the movie to do well with people that disagree with her politically as the star of the movie who's turned some of her comments into political stuff. But I do think that's kind of a shame because the movie looks like it might be pretty good. It might have a bunch of bad words in it. It might have a very anti-hero vibe as far as a Supergirl, Superman, whoever character is concerned. It might be a great movie. And apparently Jason Momoa steals the thing as Lobo, which is a DC character who is about a human embodiment of Jason Momoa by any stretch of the imagination, like a cigar-smoking, just idiot crazy person. And so I don't know, like I've been seeing some of the publicity around it. And part of me is contemplating not going, even though I kind of wanted to see the movie when it first was announced, because now it feels like a political statement to go or not go because of the political opinions of the person in the lead role who seems to need to inject those opinions in interviews. She probably could have left it out of, truth be told, it would have been nicer to not hear her political opinions on any of this stuff. That used to exist in our society, man. We used to do that, and now we don't. But anyway, this is my long rant about how I really just want to go to Supergirl and want a whole bunch of excuses to go so that you don't judge me for it, which I'm probably going to do anyway. To be honest, it's going to be fine. Depending on who's playing in the World Cup over the next few days, I'll probably be going sometime next week. I just won't miss a U.S. game because it has been interesting, too. I'll say this since I'm filling in for Chad Benson. The World Cup in the United States has seemed to get it quite a bit more attention. The viewership is much higher than it typically is. 25 million plus people actually watch the U.S. match, and a bunch of people are just watching any kind of World Cup. And I'll tell you one reason why I think this is also the amount of entertainment a lot of us are getting in watching people from other countries enjoy the United States. I know there's a bunch of videos out there and audio out there of people liking Texas barbecue or Bucky's, which is the giant gas station that exists here, or a bunch of stuff like it. But people, I think, are so uniquely enjoying our country that we're trying to enjoy soccer. It's just still so boring that it's somewhat challenging to do it. Unless they're scoring 4 or 5 goals a match, then it might be pretty great, and that is happening more than you'd think. But all right, we'll take a break. We have a lot coming up on the show. Thrilled to be filling in for Chad Benson on a holiday. I'm thrilled to be with you on a holiday that I said matters a lot more than I thought it did to a lot of people here in Texas now that I live here because of the connection. But all right, quick break, a lot more coming up in a bit.
And one more time, just to say it, I'm not trying to belittle the significance of the Juneteenth holiday. I didn't.

know a whole bunch of the history until somewhat recently. And I kind of feel like it's a new holiday, which I think is also working against it, to be honest. I think that in the political climate we're in, launching a holiday for any reason, even if it's the most obvious thing that we should all be celebrating, some people are going to be like, I don't know if I want to do that. All right, quick break, a lot more. Craig Collins filling in on the Chad Benson Show.

0: T-Mobile News, on the level, on the go.
1: What the governor had to say. I'm Jenna Cruz. Here's what's trending this hour. Indiana's top ratepayer advocate is preparing a legal challenge to stop the recently approved AES Indiana rate hike. Jake McDaniel reports.
2: Indiana Utility Consumer Counselor Abby Gray is ordering her staff to challenge the $71 million rate increase. She says her team is working to file a formal demand for state regulators to rethink the increase. Indiana Governor Mike Braun calls the hike unacceptable, saying that when he appointed Gray, he knew she would help him fight for Hoosiers. Gray says Braun's support for customers is unprecedented. Jake McDaniel, 93 WIBC Mobile News.
1: CDC data shows 1 in 31 8-year-olds are diagnosed with autism, driving a higher demand for services in Indiana. Therapy provider school-based behavior consultation has expanded to 4 counties, partnering with 14 school districts to help those in the state.
3: And we go where the needs are, and we see the best results, where we're able to actually go on site to the playground or to the ball diamond or wherever it may be, where the behaviors are the most challenging, and practice those skills there.
1: That's Christy Cook, founder of CBBC. The organization recently opened a new location in Kokomo to extend care to Howard County families. A new state survey shows Indiana farmers planted nearly 1.6 million acres of overwinter living covers this year to protect local soil and water. The Indiana Conservation Partnership reports these efforts prevented nearly 1.8 million tons of sediment from entering into state waterways, enough to fill 17,000 train cars. I'm Jonette Cruz, on the level, on the go, and on WYBC.com. 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
4: It will be another mild and pretty quiet evening. Look for a low tonight down to 62. On Saturday, a mixture of sunshine and clouds, could see a spotty shower chance and a high at 80. I'm Fox 59 meteorologist Jim O'Brien for 93 WIBC.
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1: This is the Chad Benson Show. My name is Craig Collins, filling in. The Save America Act feels like a pivot point in the world of politics where we can start talking about this, if what's going on with Iran isn't actually going to be solved the way we hoped it would. CNN even admitted that, like, gas prices were going down. Things were getting better as far as our day-to-day lives. And then Israel attacked Hezbollah in Lebanon and put a whole bunch of question marks right back into our society. That won't be so great. We'll see what the end result of that is. I don't actually know. I don't know how the U.S. will re-engage talks and how we'll get through all of the creating of an agreement between us and Iran and what that does, et cetera, et cetera. I don't want to buy the opening of the Strait of Hormuz. I'll say that, too, as far as this big topic goes. And I'm almost done talking about this, at least for now. So I don't want to give them a bunch of money and not get a bunch of other concessions that the MOU doesn't have in it. But I also don't know how we have a path forward if Iran demands that Israel play ball and Israel does not want to play ball and they're not even actually in the peace agreement to begin with. But because that's so complicated and probably not going to have a clean resolution anytime soon, it seems that one of the valuable pivots in the world of politics is the Save America Act. Most Americans want this, or at least want the hallmark thing in it, which would be to force us to have an ID in order to vote and stuff. That's the simplistic way to say it. I don't know why that's controversial, and most Americans don't know why that's controversial, but Chuck Schumer continues to try to tell us that it definitely is. Let's go ahead and listen to this version of it.
2: Thing, the Save Act, one of the worst, most anti-election democracy things that's ever been proposed. They say it's all about ID, voter ID. It's not. They will remove 25 million people off the rolls. Why? Because they'll require, under this act, which is not going to pass, and we're not going to let it pass. We've defeated in court. I was a lead plaintiff in the decision to do that.
1: Blah, blah, blah.
2: We've refused to give them the votes that they would want for this. We never will.
1: Look, here's the thing. I'm going to say this as plainly as I possibly can. And I feel like this is a reoccurring theme, not intentionally, but it happens to be on the show today, is sometimes you have to complain about something after the thing you're warning us is going to happen happens, meaning that you tell us that passing the Save America Act is somehow going to disenfranchise people who have every legal right to vote. They're going to be removed from voter rolls and they're not allowed to participate in elections. We need to actually see that part occur. If most Americans believe that an ID to vote is important, and that's what the Save Act is being shopped as, let's go ahead and pass the thing and then see if people can't vote and fix that. Because, of course, that would be a story. If someone shows up somewhere who's a legal citizen in this country and cannot vote in an election, media would be obsessed with that. Media might invent that narrative, actually, to be honest, because of how important it would be to them. This reminds me very much of Georgia a couple years ago when they passed certain laws to make their elections more secure. And everyone said Jim Crow 2.0. And then you actually paid attention, at least I did, to the outcome in the election after they said that. And more black people than ever had voted in that election. And you said to yourself, now, wait a minute. If the laws they passed made it illegal or impossible for people who had every right to vote if they look a certain way, how is it possible that more people than ever turned out? And honestly, and not that I want to give Democrats a playbook in any of this, it's a way to convince people to go vote. To say, like, you're not going to be allowed to. You're going to show up at the voting, location, and they're going to turn you away. And so to actually tell somebody that, to convince them that that's a reality, and then have them go test it and find out it's not true, you get a vote that maybe you wouldn't have gotten if the person didn't care enough to see if they were actually being forced out of our political system. Because they're not. This has never happened, at least in recent history, when they've warned us it was going to. Every time they warn us, it's not actually a thing that winds up occurring with any law that does get passed. So I think it's kind of amazing to listen to them say this and, again, pretend as though we're in the future when we're not. I think a lot of people just have to accept that they're not, in fact, in the future. And they're in the current time, and they don't know what the future actually holds. Another thing out there that I do want to play, this is Senator John Kennedy out of Louisiana talking about the Iran destruction that occurred, the aftermath of the war that's been occurring there, And he has an uncanny way of describing some of this, so we're going to go ahead and let him do that.
0: I think the vice president is right. As evidence, I would point you to Iran itself. There are whole swaths of Iran that look like the aftermath of a bar brawl. They look like something out of Mad Max 4. I mean it. That country is held together with spit and baling wire. They're on their knees. That didn't just happen. It happened because of Israeli and American bombs. And the president said last night, if they're jacking us around,
1: all right,
0: I'm going back in and bombing again. Now, I think it's very important that if they do jack us around or they try to impose tolls,
1: yeah,
0: that the president do what he said he did.
1: Look, I'm never going to censor Senator John Kennedy. He has a unique way of saying stuff that pretty much nobody else in politics does, and oftentimes it's very amusing. But there's a certain phrase in there that I would probably not use myself if I were talking about things. I would probably come up with a different version of a phrase to talk about people not doing what I expect them to do. But hey, that's me again, just speaking for myself here. But I do think it's interesting to reiterate just how much destruction has occurred in Iran, and if there is inevitably some sort of fund to help Iran rebuild. You know what? I'm going to go ahead and get in the conspiracy tree a little bit. I'm going to do this. I was contemplating doing it. I did it on my radio show that I have in Houston, Texas last night because a caller kind of inspired it. So I'm going to do it here and we'll see what you think of it. And you can probably hate it and that's fine. I don't really care. Part of me believes that if money is funneled to Iran now, and especially with the amount of obsession media has for it, to talk about money and how it could land in the pockets of Iranian leadership, is that there is a hope, and I don't know if it's a wise hope or a very naive hope, that the Iranian people will eventually actually rise up and revolt. Because to be told that your economy could be made significantly better because sanctions and things from the United States are going to be pulled away and you're going to be, quote, as Vice President Vance said, welcomed back into the world economy, and to have your day-to-day life not get any better because of how terrible the regime that's in charge of your country is, that might be the tipping point to get you to a place where, as an entire society, you actually try to rise up and change things. And for a long time, I believe that's what the United States has most wanted. They want significant regime change, and they want it to come from the Iranian people, not from us. They don't want to put boots on the ground to cause that fight to be a fight that we inevitably would win, but we don't want to lose American lives in the process. So I wonder if part of all of this, if all of the financial olive branches and everything involved, is to eventually get to a place where you believe that the lack of prosperity occurring within Iran itself causes Iran to do the thing we've long wanted them to do. Now, that feels like a conspiracy theory. I'm going to throw that out there and say that it feels like one because it seems to try to explain away the potential financial reward that a lot of people think is inappropriate, that thinks is way too far as the conflict goes and the place itself and its unwillingness to tell us the truth in general, any of that stuff. But I would also say that if you tried to envision yourself being someone who lived in a place like Iran and you pay attention to whatever version of the news you actually get your hands on and you hear that the end result of a peace agreement between you and the United States, a place that everyone has told you to hate, that, you know, is in charge in that country, is that you're going to get a whole lot more economic benefits than you've ever gotten in your lifetime. And you believe that that's going to fix not just your life, but the lives of everyone around you. And then it doesn't. But you hear in news places that a whole bunch of money has been funneled in to the leadership in Iran. I think that that is the thing that might send you over the top. That feels like the revolutionary moment of how could we possibly have this much more money being sent into our country and not being given to any of us. I don't know. But part of me kind of thinks that that could be the inevitable conclusion in all that. And honestly, we talk a lot, and I'll go one further, actually. I'll say this, too, because you get some interesting phone calls when you do a radio show in a place like Texas. And occasionally I hear from people or other shows on the station I work at hear from people who want to see, like, America rise up against our current a political system, which would not be a good thing at all. I don't think that's a good thing in the slightest or even an appropriate reaction to what we have going on. But you have people that say that kind of stuff and you just envision what that would actually look like what that would actually be if it ever occurred, fighting potentially your neighbors, and fighting anybody, and the toll to which your life has to be totally and completely upended and destroyed in order for not just you, but like everybody around you to get to that same place at the same time. When you hear a caller say it on a radio show somewhere in this country right now, you think, wow, that person, you know, is uniquely fed up in a way that the rest of us aren't, or crazy. But to get everybody into that same place, it's a uniquely challenging thing to do. It's uniquely hard to get everybody to agree together to go ahead and do something like that. And I think that, again, as I paint the picture of what Iran could be over the next few years, if the United States did allow it to be much more economically prosperous, then I think you could get there a lot easier. I say all this to actually also play this one little piece of audio, which doesn't seem good at all. This was CNN admitting how many people kind of hate the United States that live here, which seems bad. This seems like a bad thing. A whole lot of Democrats, though, refuse to even fly an American flag for the 4th of July, according to data from just the other day that's gone very viral online.
3: How patriotic are Americans feeling this morning? With us now, CNN chief data analyst.
4: We will always remember Lexington and Concord, people. We will always remember it here on CNC.
3: Patriots Day versus the 4th. We know which one is more important. But the meaning of the 4th, when we ask voters about this, what do most of them say at this point?
4: This, to me, is one of the most stunning divides that we have seen. You know, we're talking about polarization in politics. It even comes down to what you believe July 4th actually is. Like, what does July 4th mean to you? Celebrate America, friends and family time. Among Republicans, what do you see? You see the clear majority say it's a time to celebrate America, 65%. Among Democrats, however, the plurality disagree. Look at that. What do you see? Friends and family time at 42% versus just 24% who say that what it means most to them is to celebrate America. So even on the basic question of what July 4th means to you, we have Republicans on one end saying celebrate America, more of them say that, and Democrats on the other end saying that it means more to them to have time with friends and family.
1: I will throw one thing out there, and I'm not trying to explain away the people that seem to not like our country at all, and a whole lot of Democrats answer a whole lot of other questions the same way, where they say how much they dislike the United States of America. But friends and family deserves to be on the list. Like being like, ah, no, we shouldn't celebrate that. We should just celebrate America. Feels like an unfair way to kind of couch the two positions. But of course, a whole lot of Democrats are not patriotic. A whole lot of Republicans are. That stayed the same for the last 20-something years. And this seems to be a uniquely bad thing if it continues to happen in our society. The amount of people who think it's just kind of popular or something that their friends can agree with, that they just hate the country just because. But all right, we'll take a break on that uplifting note. A whole lot more coming up. Craig Collins filling in on the Chad Benson Show.
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7: This is the Chad Benson Show. My name is Craig Collins, filling in. Thrilled to be with you. Just as a reminder again, New York has somehow survived the Knicks winning an NBA championship and the amount of people that got arrested over the last few days. Producer Phil and I were talking about this during a break, and you have to assume a few people had to call Pop and be like, hey, Dad, I got arrested. I'm in jail now. At least there are songs out there that can help you make that phone call if you need to make it to be like, hey, I need you to come get me. I celebrated the Knicks win just a little bit too hard.
8: Hello, Dad. I'm in jail.
7: I don't know why I like this so much.
8: I'm in jail. Hi, Dad. I'm calling you from jail.
7: Yeah, this isn't going to go well, by the way. I think so. If you do that, if you go with the really obscure song, it's going to make it probably worse, not better. But darn it, try it out for anyone that still hasn't gotten bail. I'll just go ahead and send that song over to Pop and see what he thinks of it. Also, this story is kind of ridiculous. I'm glad I played that audio on the radio. A naked cyclist event is coming up in the near future, the Naked Bike Ride, which happens all throughout the world sometimes. I remember it in Chicago when we were sitting on Michigan Avenue where a radio station I used to work at was, and people just fly by the window of our studio completely naked on their bikes. A lot of them not people you'd probably want to see in this situation. But it begs the question that at least is being asked by The Guardian, is it ever acceptable to ride, and they add a caveat I wouldn't have added to the question, a rental bike in the nude. I would ask, is it ever acceptable to ride any bike in the nude? And that is the question. You have to decide for yourself what the answer is. I don't know what kind of ridiculous scenario you have to come up with where someone would try to say that the answer is yes, but I'd assume the answer is no, that you should never be naked on a bike in any scenario at all. At least that's me. If it does happen, uniquely horrible stuff has happened before it. That would be what I'd say about that. Craig Collins filling in on the Chad Benson Show. I will say this. Actually, it's been a rule of mine for years, which is funny that producer Phil actually sent me this topic, this story. I've been saying for years that any time that someone winds up outdoors and naked, something terrible has had to have happened. I don't understand the people who wind up naked on purpose outside while, you know, being arrested for some other crime. I understand that occasionally some people are adventurous in some of the romantic things they choose to do, but I'm talking about just a person who's solo out there in the world, no clothes on, why they're doing that. And I can't imagine it's ever a good reason. I've actually said that if I ever get in a situation where you find out that I've gotten in trouble, and while getting in trouble, I was also outdoors alone and naked, that I've taken a uniquely bad turn for the worse. Like, that's the story I never want to be true about me, and I'm not at any risk of it becoming a thing at any time in the near future. But just one more time to go back to the question of being asked by The Guardian today, is it ever acceptable to be naked on a bike? They add rental bike. As I said, I don't have to. My answer is no. You should never do that. And if I were to be part of the naked bike ride, which is a weird question I did not think I was going to ask myself on the radio rhetorically today, I would definitely own my own bike. I would not rent, because the last thing I'd want to do is share that space with other people who've been there, especially from a place that's willing to rent me a bike just before a naked bike ride, because they know their clientele and they know this has happened before. That thing is not clean. All right, quick break, a lot more. I'm probably fired after that segment. Craig Collins filling in on the Chad Benson Show.

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1: How are you planning to celebrate America's 250th birthday? 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
1: This is the Chad Benson Show. My name is Craig Collins, filling in. Thrilled to be with you. A bunch of stuff out there to talk about, and yet I'm sick of so much of the regular news. Like, I really am, and I feel like a lot of us are getting there. And I wonder if part of the reason why, just thinking out loud with you, Chad's very fancy radio audience, is because everything you hear is so ridiculously opinionated. And I don't mean on shows like this. Like, hopefully, if you've turned on a show like this, you know that you're coming in for opinion. That's what we're giving you here, but everywhere, every, television outlet, radio outlet, everyone, most of your friends on social media are probably doing some form of opinion sharing all the time. And you just become so sick of it. And I know that some people think that the best way to go around that is just give you straight down the middle news. But I don't know about that either. Cause most of the time, even when I hear that, I either think it's opinionated or it's boring. So I think you're darned if you do and darned if you don't. In the world right now, but there's just so much of it feels like Groundhog Day. Like, for example, today, we can do a version of proving that idea. What's going on between the U.S. and Iran feels sadly like Groundhog Day. The fact that Israel did attack Hezbollah in Lebanon, which has put a pause on the potential for a peace deal that would last 60 days, where inevitably a whole lot of the actual peace agreement has to be worked out because the MOU is not at all the definitive document in what would inevitably be, I hope, the agreement that helps Iran get a bunch of money they haven't been getting for a while, not from us directly, but indirectly. But all of that, again, all the complications, all the pieces of it, and the way that mainstream media has reacted from jump to this, it could be the best deal you've ever seen in the history of your life as far as the things that Iran was guaranteeing they would do for us, and mainstream media would hate it. Because it's President Trump. They would absolutely hate it. So then if someone has a reasonable reason to dislike it, like they're more measured in their, this is what I don't like about it, it's so hard to hear that and to hear someone say that stuff because it sounds like the same thing. I actually did that on, I don't mean to keep talking about it, on this other radio show that I do. I prefaced my entire take with, I know some of this will sound like mainstream media that you hate. And I know the moment that you hear that, if you're someone who hates mainstream media, if any of my opinion aligns with theirs, you'll want to be done. You'll be so wanting to check out of all of this. And it's so uniquely annoying because it almost makes you feel as though the opinion itself now becomes bigger than even the discussion. Like whatever the end result is of, I think this because of this, no one cares about because of anymore. They just care what you say at the end of your sentence, and then they decide whether or not they like you based on that. But it is what it is. The world we live in is the way it is because of this and this odd rant in how terrible news is. I'm not doing any more news for this segment in this show. We're going to do stuff that isn't big, giant news stories because it's more fun. I saw a story about a guy in Florida who got arrested for street racing. And now, granted, this happens all the time. This probably wouldn't be the type of story I'd tell you about. The guy has an awesome car. He's got a pretty new Corvette. He got it up to 125. Or racing other vehicles in the area. Here's the unique aspect of it. The guy is 85 years old, the guy who got arrested. So he's joyriding like a bunch of young people are. He's definitely not the same age as most of the people. Like, this is the Fast and Furious movie they're never going to make. With this person in this role, I can't think of any 85-year-old actor who'd like Liam Neeson fine, but he's not that old yet. So again, I just think this is funny. But part of me as I was reading through this is like, well, you can let that guy race. Like maybe everybody else can't, but this guy, he kind of can. And obviously that's not actually allowed. You can't actually do that. Anybody breaking the law and putting other people in danger is not an okay thing. But if I were the arresting cop and I'm pulling over William, 85 years old in Florida, who's driving around his fancy Corvette, part of me wants to let him off with a warning, even though I definitely can't when you're going 125 miles an hour. Like, part of me wants to be like, all right, man, you get out of here. I'll see you at bingo on Sunday or something. And I don't know what that is. You know what? Actually, I can figure it out. I'll tell you the exact reason that I have that version of a thought. Because if I get to be 85 years old, which who knows, God willing, maybe I get up to those ages, I think I want to start drag racing Corvettes too. I think that's going to be the right age where I want to do my version of Fast and Furious. So if I want that for me, I can allow that to be something that someone else has too. Luckily, no one's asking me for these rules, and I'm not going to be making these rules because it's a uniquely terrible thing. But again, I just one more time, I guess just saying it, I kind of hoped that William had gotten off with a warning. Sadly, according to this news story, he did not. I don't really hope for that. I just kind of. I do. All right. Another story I saw that I thought was funny and also terrible. This happened outside of Yellowstone on US 191. A tractor trailer flipped and a bunch of the items in the tractor, like everybody's okay. But the tractor trailer spilled all of its stuff onto the highway. Usually not a story that you talk about on a national radio show. Although I always say that no matter who it is or what it is that's spilling out over the highway, cops have a uniquely hard job because they're the ones that have to respond to all this stuff, like a random animal being loose and having to be dealt with. But this was a bunch of boxes of bees. 250 million total bees were let loose on a highway. This feels very much like a Tommy Boy sort of moment or movie. I hate bees. Not a fan at all. Not a fan of my neighbor who has the honey bees in the house and whatnot, because I don't understand that. Honey tastes delicious when you buy it from the store. You don't need it made directly from the bees in your backyard. I actually have two rules that I'll share with you. The first one, I should never be naked outside alone. That's not something I should ever be. If I'm by myself, I should not be nude in public. And then the other rule is I don't ever want to put on a suit to interact with a pet. If I have to put on any kind of elaborate costume in order to be around an animal that I'm choosing to have in the same living space I'm in, I would call that a pet. That's not okay. So bees are not okay for me. But cops had to respond to this. You had a bunch of officers had to show up and have to help the people of the tractor trailer deal with the fact that their bees were spilled all over the highway. That's got to be a terrible day at work. And there's a bunch of photos and viral things of just bees everywhere. I imagine eventually you call in a specialist and they actually handle this. But I also assume you sent at least one or two rookies to be a part of the responding team that dealt with bees on the highway. And then those guys are talking to themselves like, I really hope this isn't the job every day. I hope this is a unique one-off, and hopefully it is. And then one other final story as far as sillier stuff goes out there, and then maybe I'll tell you something serious before I take a break just to make sure I'm doing this job and not getting canned. A Taiwanese traveler was accused of smuggling 304 live animals inside his luggage when he showed up at an airport. I think this was in China. All of the animals were like little tiny geckos and whatnot, like little lizards and stuff, because you're not going to fit a lot of 304 of a lot of different animals inside your carry-on luggage. This guy was able to fit this in there. But a couple questions I had about this. First and foremost, did he really think he was going to get away with it? Like, as you're packing your luggage, and I know this every time I go on a trip where I'm packing my luggage and the missus is judging me for the things I'm doing, if I'm putting 304 live animals in my luggage, I feel like that's going to cause some questions. And also, I don't know why you'd think that you wouldn't, you know, get caught when this thing gets scanned as you're going into the airport. It's not going to work out, essentially, is what I'm saying. It was a bad plan to begin with. But the other one, and this is a question my buddy asked me, is if he had 310 animals, is there somewhere else he chose to hide the other ones? And I don't want an answer to that. I know that that's a unique spin on this topic. I'm not trying to go any further. But yeah, if you've gone to the point to hide a 304 live animals in your luggage, you might be desperate enough to hide a few more, some other places that, again, I would want to know nothing about. This is not a thing I even remotely want more information on. But he did go viral because of the idea that this even happens. I wonder if anyone's ever gotten away with something even somewhat similar to this. I know that's a weird thing to think, but that's where my brain's at right now. Like, the guy failed to get 304 geckos through security. Has someone ever succeeded with one or two or five? Like, what's the highest number possible that someone can get through a checkpoint somewhere in the world? I know that everything's not the same. They don't all have TSA like we do here. But what is the actual success metric as far as this goes? What's the world record? I guess if Guinness were to do it, at some point, the amount of animals that were snuck through security, what is the high end there? I'm just curious. I don't actually want to figure out the answer to that one either, and I don't want to try to challenge that. I've talked before as a radio guy about how badly I want to set a Guinness World Record. This is not a Guinness World Record I want to set. I'm just curious about some information that I'll probably never be able to have. All right, before I take a break, I'll also say this. And I had audio, and I just totally skipped it this entire segment. But Zoran Mamdani and a bunch of other people in New York were accused of turning the New York Knicks parade into a political thing. And I think some of them did actually do that. And even the owner of the Knicks, James Dolan, did his own version of saying some things that I think were derogatory about Mamdani, which I kind of thought was funny. But I do wish that sports could be an escape from politics. So part of me, when I saw this, was annoyed. And as I was going to play it for you, my take was going to be that I'm annoyed that everything has to be political now from these people. Like, Mamdani didn't even need to go to the parade, man. I know he's the mayor of New York, but he's so ridiculous in all his politics and his positions that maybe it'd be better if he just skipped it for all involved so that we could remain having this be an escape from politics and not something that included politics. I'm not saying he's not invited. If the guy really wants to come, fine, he can be there. But at least in this moment, I really wish you would put the politics aside, and they didn't seem to be able to do that, and of course they didn't. And then also in New York, a bunch of people fought each other, and I think at least one person got stabbed, so a uniquely terrible day in the city. And then also congrats, way to go Knicks, on winning a championship. All right, quick break, a little bit more coming up on this Juneteenth holiday, with, I assume, me still being here, as I'm now joking several times about potentially being fired. Craig Collins filling in on the Chad Benson Show.
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1: It is the Chad Benson Show. My name is Craig Collins, filling in. I did a terrible job of giving you actual news that mattered in the last segment, so I'm going to do a little bit of it here, even though I normally wouldn't do that. I do think this is a good thing, by the way. The DOJ is investigating Major League Baseball as to whether or not they're discriminating against Christians for wearing Bible verses on their hats during a Pride event. This is all a real story. The league recently warned several San Francisco Giant players against expressing their Christian faith if they wrote Bible verses on the top of their Pride night caps, which just seems wrong that you shouldn't do this. Here's a little bit of a Fox News story talking about the breaking news that is the DOJ investigating this.
2: Ball caps have become a big controversy. The Department of Justice now investigating Major League Baseball for potential religious discrimination. The league recently warned several San Francisco Giants players against expressing their Christian faith after they wrote Bible verses on their Pride night caps. In a letter to Commissioner Rob Manfred, the department's Civil Rights Division writes, quote, "The Trump administration is committed to combating religious discrimination. I have referred this matter to the Equal Employment Opportunity Commission for further investigation."
1: Here's the thing, and I'll say this about as clearly as I can. If you don't want people to

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1: That's the thing. I know that you need the family close to you because they're the ones that aren't actually going to steal the money, but then they're also the ones who wind up with an indictment, case in point. But anyway, just to give you a little bit of actual news and to talk about it here on the show toward the end of the show, I will just say that I don't think it's a bad thing if players want to express their religious beliefs. And I do think that you got to investigate that when it feels like you're doing some things that are uniquely punishing people for what they think religiously. All right. Other things out there that I thought were interesting. Father's Day, of course, is coming up this weekend. A dad always gets the short end of the stick compared to Ma when it comes to celebrating either of the parents on a holiday. But this is going to be the record highest amount of spending we've ever spent on Father's Day as a country, according to data, mostly because stuff is more expensive. The average person is expected to spend about $200 on dad. We do spend more on mom again, but we're expected to spend some amount of money on pop. What are the things you're most likely to get them? A card, either an actual greeting card and or a gift card of some kind. Also, maybe a special outing of something, probably a tea time somewhere, or maybe some clothing. Those are some other options there. I love this, though, that the average amount of money that you're spending on dad is up a little bit, either a father, a stepfather, maybe a husband, someone in your life who has kids themselves. You're getting gifts for somebody. You're just not doing quite as much as you do for mom. And again, this all makes sense. And I said this before. I'll say it again. I said it on a different program. I blame dad a little bit for this. I blame the dad attitude, I guess is what I'll say. Throughout my life, I've come to understand the dad attitude as one where you kind of act like you don't care. You act like it's not a big deal. It doesn't matter. Don't worry about it. Please, I'm just happy to be here. And if you act that kind of way, eventually they're going to treat you that way. You know, when mom says it, she doesn't want a gift for Mother's Day, that she doesn't mean it. You look at her, you hear her say it, and you just say, I'm just happy everybody's so grateful for me. And you know you got to get her something. The mom guilt comes through. The dad guilt has never been as effective. It's never been of the same strength. So I just think that's part of the reason why. Also, I do like this as far as the topics go. The discussion on how many dads pretend to like gifts that they're given, about 50%. I think the other 50% are lying. But people were asked, like, if you're given something on Father's Day, do you pretend to like it? 87% of people said if you get something from your kids that you don't like, you absolutely pretend you like it still. But I think everybody does this all the time. I don't think I've ever met a person. Actually, you know what? I take the back. One person I've met who willingly shows someone after they've been given a gift that they don't like the thing they've been given, like in the moment. You hear somebody a few days after you give them something send you a text message or something and ask for a gift receipt. Like, that happens. But I don't think many people react immediately in a negative way to something that they've just been given from someone else as a gift that's supposed to be a surprise. I only know one person that ever did it, and very quickly, and I don't mean to shame this person, but I'm doing it, and I don't think my wife's going to care. It was a cousin of my wife, and it was during one of those Secret Santa things where everybody exchanges the gifts with each other. We thought we had done a good job. We got them something nice. We stayed within the financial budget of the amount of money we were allowed to spend. We were told that that was not true immediately via the face reaction and the other reactions of the person we gave her. And we gave her, like, nice soaps. She was given, like, nice, fancy Whole Foods soap. We thought everybody liked that. This person did not. So I remember that vividly. Someone rejecting a gift you give them immediately. But this is Craig Collins filling in. Thrilled to be with you on the Chad Benson Show. And just real quickly before I actually get out of here, I remember that soap did wind up being given to somebody else who seemed much happier with it. And then eventually I think actually being given back to us. If I remember correctly, the Secret Santa turned into a white elephant and we traded for our own gift back, because if you're not going to like it, we will, darn it. That's it. That's the show. See you next time, hopefully. Greg Collins filling in on the Chad Benson Show.
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10: The talks hang in the balance. I'm Lee Silicera, Fox News. This coming after fighting between Israel and Hezbollah flared up overnight.
11: Negotiations between the U.S. and Iran are currently stalled, but there are hopes that this ceasefire between Israel and Hezbollah can help get things back on track. Now, the memorandum of understanding that was signed between the U.S. and Iran calls for an end of fighting in Lebanon, but overnight, battles between Hezbollah and Israel left four IDF soldiers dead, and Lebanon reported 47 people killed with 97 others injured. This latest fighting follows an escalation in southern Lebanon after Israeli airstrikes hit Beirut right before the signing of the deal between the U.S. and Iran.
10: Fox's Max Gordon in Dubai. President Trump said this afternoon the Strait of Hormuz is open and ships are moving through. And the president unveiled the new presidential jet.
12: Inside a hulking hangar at Joint Base Andrews outside D.C., President Trump walked down the steps of a new aircraft that will begin serving as Air Force One.
13: There will never be one like this. This is very unique. This is considered the world's most luxurious plane when it was built.
12: The aircraft, considered a bridge by the Air Force until a new fleet of presidential planes is complete, was a gift from the government of Qatar. Military officials spent 10 months retrofitting the aircraft. Inside, several spacious cabins feature leather seating and large television monitors for staff and the press.
10: Fox's Jared Halpern at the White House. Democrats say accepting such an expensive gift raises national security concerns, including surveillance bugs on board. Asylum seekers deported by the U.S. to Sierra Leone could be sent back to their home countries where they could face persecution. That's according to one of their lawyers who spoke to the Associated Press. That's despite prior U.S. court orders barring their deportation to those countries. 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
9: 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On the go.
14: What they discovered. I'm Jeanette Cruz. Here's what's trending this hour. Hours after a fatal shooting on Indianapolis' east side, investigators have identified the victim as Eric D. Butler. Ryan Hedrick reports.
15: Officers found Butler right after 2 a.m. on the southeast side along South Franklin Road with gunshot wounds in his car. He was taken to the hospital where he died. Court records show Butler was arrested during a 24 drug raid tied to the former Grundy crew. Investigators say he was dealing crack cocaine at a home along East Washington Street. 14 people ran from that house during the raid before Butler was caught. A jury found him not guilty in 25. Ryan Hedrick, 93 WIBC Mobile News.
14: Hundreds of upgraded affordable apartments are officially open near 86th Street in Indianapolis. Merchants Bank and Ardor Housing Corporation have completed a renovation and expansion of the Turtle Creek Apartments on Harcourt Road. The project modernized 262 existing units and added 55 new ones. It is the first project in the state completed using Indiana's affordable and workforce housing tax credit. The Indianapolis Symphony Orchestra is kicking off its summer season at the Connor Prairie Amphitheater in Fishers. The Kroger Symphony on the Prairie lineup features 24 performances across 11 weekends, including orchestral classics, movie scores, and rock tribute acts. 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I'm Jeanette Cruz on the level, on the go, and on WIBC.com. Now here's the forecast from the American Standard Cooling Weather Center.
16: It will be another mild and pretty quiet evening. Look for a low tonight down to 62. On Saturday, a mixture of sunshine and clouds could see a spotty shower chance and a high at 80. I'm Fox 59 meteorologist Jim O'Brien for 93 WIBC.
15: Pat Sullivan here with Michalis owner Richard Michalis. 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
23: Why is this not rocket science? 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I need these puffed up establishment jackwagons to stop going, oh, that's Farah, if you're simply asking a question that they haven't had the brains or balls to lay out for you themselves. You know why people have questions? Is because those answers weren't given from the start.
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13: All I know is every time we talked about the possibility of peace, the stock market shot up like a rocket ship. It never went down. They didn't like it. The people, you know, the stock market is more brilliant than anybody there is, including the people on this stage, other than me, of course. Let's see. I don't know. What do you think, Scott? Is the stock market more brilliant than you?
25: No, sir.
13: That's a terrible statement. All right. The stock market is quite brilliant. And every time we said something
23: person on that stage.
13: Amazing, like we're going to settle, it would go up. And every time we said something negative, like, guess what? We're not going to be able to settle. It would go
23: and
13: down.
23: And he's like
13: very,
23: taller by a lot,
13: very,
23: which
13: very
23: is
13: big.
23: Terrifying because Trump is giant. Look, just look at this. If you're watching the simulcast, if the image of him, of Scott Bessent on the TV, he is really tall because Trump is like, how tall is Trump? 6'3", so yeah. All I know is that when I first met him, I came up to like his armpit. He's got it. No, he's taller than 6'3". I lie and say I'm 5'7". I lie my face off. If you ask me, I'll lie to you. I'll be like, yeah, I'm 5'7". Maybe 5'8". I'm totally not. I'm 5'6".
25: He's 6'3". That's what I'm. So he and I are the same height. Trump and I.
23: But it makes me wonder if he wears like thick heels or something. Because I bring that up, I cannot believe how much taller Scott Bessent was. I know that's not the craziest thing to kick off with as we start the show, but the reason I bring that up is because Scott Bessent is tall, and he is total, I mean, he's gay as the day is long. You wouldn't know because he's not on fire, right? He's not a flamer. But he lives in a literal pink house, and he beats people up in the White House. You know, he's gotten into two fist fights in the White House. He's gotten into two fist fights. He is like, I've never heard of a gay dude get into a fist fight the way Scott Bessent does. I mean, the UFC match, those fights, I mean, that's basically Scott Bessent's work life. He just had some extra work to do after. Oh my gosh. But that was on stage for G7. And we have, I got a lot to unpack with you today. I'm going to try to get you the best I can, get you set up for this weekend, because there's a lot to go over with the Iran developments, because there's been more. Yay. And we're going to dive into all of that. There's a lot to get you set up for. And make sure that you know, as we're going into our Father's Day weekend, that you are set and you've got everything that you need. So first and foremost, where to start? I mean, do I want to go over to the Italians? Do I want to go and talk about the MOU, which immediately Iran is violating already, which we knew that they would? Remember, the Memorandum of Understanding, as it is, this is all about just a formalized handshake to get to like a real point of actually being able to do something, which I don't think that they're even going to be able to do that. Because here we have it. We have this memorandum of understanding that Iran is saying is going to be violated because Israel insists upon defending itself. And this is where we're at today. And this is what you need to know, because there's an op underway. There is an absolute op underway to try to make it to where nobody can ask questions and nobody can notice the obvious. And it is absolutely, the pressure is on. So I want to get into this because I saw a little bit of it, and I was tweeting a little bit about it this morning. So Iran immediately did two things. They declared the Strait of Hormuz closed again. Mm-hmm. They said it's closed again. Yeah, that's what they said. And then they immediately fired on northern Israel. They sent some rockets over, and they also killed some IDF soldiers. Now, I know that the immediate thought from Podcastistan is we're not fighting Israel's wars, and I think that that's a stupid non sequitur. And I don't really have a lot of respect for the intelligence of people who say it. And people can get mad at me for being honest. I will tell you what other hosts won't tell you, because I respect you enough. And also, it goes both ways. You guys know what you get when you pull up a chair. But I'm not going to blow smoke up your backside. I'm not going to go where the wind blows. So it's a dumb talking point. But the whole thing is this. Why are people fighting for Iran by protecting Hezbollah? Is this make Iran great again? Is that what this is? Why are people simping so hard, bending over backwards, fighting and protecting Iran and their terror proxy Hezbollah? That is the question. And Podcastistan is working overtime on behalf of Iran to shield its terror proxy. Now, I know, and I'm going back to some of my notes because I want to make sure that I get it right. Because we were told, Cain, that Hezbollah, we were told, isn't in Lebanon. We were told this, that they're not in Lebanon, that Hezbollah isn't in Lebanon. Why are people, it was claimed it was a misdirection. Why are people upset over that? Why are Hezbollah is not in Lebanon at all? Well, actually, yeah, they've always been there. They've been headquartered there. So this is a real problem, because there's no other way to look at this. King, where's Hezbollah always been? Forever.
25: They've always been there and been supported by Iran. People don't understand that Iran is literally the reason why Hezbollah is even still a thing. Every bit of their dollars, and we talk about fungibility.
23: Yes.
25: You know what I mean? They have been supporting these proxy groups, and Hezbollah is one of them, and it continues to be that. And it's always been that.
23: Mm-hmm. Always been that. I don't know. Well, I mean, they came from the PLO. PLO. Northern Lebanon, they came from the PLO, and Lebanon has to deal with them. they have embedded themselves in civilian areas in Lebanon. And it's not just me saying that. It's also the United, I mean, if you see United Nations, it's Amnesty Watch, it's Agence France-Presse, it's Reuters, it's also the BBC, it's also the Guardian, it's also Sky Australia. I'm just going over all of my sources here because there were people acting as though Hezbollah is, they keep Hezbollah out. Case in point, Joe Kent, who I think, I don't think he is an intelligent person. I think that he is a puppet. I think Joe Kent is a puppet. And look, I appreciate everyone's service, but that's not a get out of jail free card. That doesn't mean you get to act like a jackass and lie to everybody. Stop it. I mean, let's not forget that 250, we're approaching that anniversary. We literally overthrew a monarch and their military, and we went ham on them because we were disallowed dissent. So don't tempt me to be a part of the next one because God knows I'd love it. So case in point here. This whole post from, I saw this thing from Joe Kent today, and I normally don't like to quote him at all because I just, again, I don't have a lot of respect for his intellect. And I saw this, and I'm like, whoa, what in the world is this? Because this has been the talking head point here completely. Joe Kent had tweeted, for the MOU to, I'm not going to read all of it, for the MOU to hold and result in lasting peace, we have to restrict, talking about aid to Israel, and then he gets into Lebanon. Then he gets into that. He's mad at them because they are acting in Lebanon. He goes, we're not going to defend them should Iran opt to strike in response to Israel's attacks in Lebanon. Let me read this again. We will not defend them should Iran opt to strike in response to Israel's attacks in Lebanon. That was the verbatim post that he wrote. So immediately, yes, I'm absolutely going to accuse you of carrying water for Iran. And you can see that. The last line in that first paragraph, we will not defend them should Iran opt to strike in response to Israel's attacks in Lebanon. Because Joe Kent is completely fine with the Iranian-funded Hezbollah attacking northern Israel, though. He's completely fine there. He just wants them to take it so that he can pretend that Iran isn't violating the ceasefire by continuing to terrorize the area. You know, if you were going to go try to convince people that you were an operative for the Red-Green Alliance and you were working on behalf of Islamists and Marxists to undermine the West, you couldn't do a better job than Joe Kent. And again, I don't care what someone has done in their life. I appreciate service, but it's not a get-out-of-jail-free card. That doesn't mean that you get to lie and betray your country by pumping this commie Islamist nonsense into our discussions and try to influence the United States on its behalf. I mean, it's very clear. I went back and looked, by the way, all the way back into the 80s, early 80s. Yasser Arafat was alive. Do you know every single ceasefire, and first off, Hezbollah kicked all of this off when it attacked its neighbor to the south. Every single ceasefire since then has been violated by one entity, Hezbollah. Just like every single ceasefire in southern Israel has been violated by one entity, Hamas. Just like Iran has always violated, they're all Iran. They're all extensions of Iran. They're facilitated and funded by Iran. They're considered a foreign terrorist organization, a designation given to them by our government. They operate in southern Lebanon. The Lebanese government hates them. But because it's an Islamic area, they got a lot of people that like what they do. They got a lot of people that hate their neighbor and want to kill all of them. So they enjoy support. Lebanon has kind of a United Colors of Benetton sectarian type government. The Lebanese military, I mean, it's rivaled by Hezbollah. So there's a lot of things in play here that I think some people I don't think they appreciate. And it's stunning to see this. This is exactly what this is. People are running defense for Iran. They're claiming that, well, it's Hezbollah. I wrote something about this last night, by the way, on Substack. If you get the newsletter, you're going to want. I have the other piece about all of the MOU because I wanted to go through it point by point. that I have up for you as well. But I have a piece up talking about these talking points, the MOU, which we're going to slide into separately. But the point of this is not only have they violated every ceasefire, but Hezbollah's use of Lebanese civilians, numerous reports. The extensive military structure that they have is embedded in civilian areas, just like what Hamas does. They do the same thing. They hide it in populated areas. They literally store munitions in school complexes. There is video evidence of them literally firing rockets off of an apartment building, off of the top of apartment buildings. They annex hospitals, just like Hamas does. They have a vast underground tunnel network, just like Hamas does. They're the same, and they're all funded by Iran. So what people like Joe Kent and these other mullah simps are trying to argue is they think Hezbollah should be protected. They just want Israel to absorb everything, and they want the United States to demand that Israel absorb everything and take every shot and don't react. That's what they're wanting the United States. Now, that's a foreign agent. You are trying to influence the United States against our best interest with your red-green alliance. These people are traitors to the nation. Know the op when you see it. We got a hell of a lot more on the way because I have not even gotten into one-eighth of what I have for you just this first segment alone. As we move, our partners that bring you the program, Webroot. Webroot is something that you need in this day and age. 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They don't want to put, I know. You don't want to put clunky old antivirus stuff on your computer, and it's because it makes it run slow. 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
12: From the White House, even though we would like to, because it is the people's house, he doesn't treat it like the people's house.
13: I want them to go.
12: Do you?
13: I want all those black men. 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
12: the Vice President,
13: that when you try to destroy one part of history, you're destroying all of our history.
14: What
13: in the
14: world? What? I don't watch The View ever, because I feel whenever I watch The View, it's like, which I don't, but whenever I watch a clip, I feel like I just... So, okay, when I was in college, I did. I waited tables on Sunday because I thought, and which was not the best tip day, believe it or not. It wasn't. Friday nights and Saturday nights, those drunk sinners were the better tippers. I hate saying it, but it's true. That's why I always try to tip and take care of the people who take care of me. But I'll say this. You would get a lot of, like, the boozy brunch ladies after church, and I feel like, whenever I watch that clip, it's like stumbling, walking over to a table, and you just accidentally interrupted this boozy, bop, bop, bop, bop, bop, bop, bop, kind of brunchy sort of chicken, bop, bop, bop, bop, isn't it? It's the same thing. It's the same thing. And I bet The View doesn't tip well either. How much you want to bet? We got a lot more on the way. Stick with us.
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0: Indianapolis.
1: A ceasefire. I'm Deborah Valentine, Fox News. Israel and Hezbollah have agreed to a ceasefire after their fighting in southern Lebanon had threatened to unravel the ceasefire agreement between the United States and Iran. Fox's Alex Hogan has more from Tel Aviv.
2: There was a lot of concern here on the ground today that this deal was already off after renewed fighting between the IDF and Hezbollah. The IDF says that it struck as many as 80 targets in southern Lebanon today, firing back after the Iranian-backed regime in attacks killed as many as 4 Israeli soldiers. And Lebanon says that as many as 47 people were killed there in new Israeli airstrikes. Israeli Prime Minister Benjamin Netanyahu issued a statement saying troops will remain in the security zone, although a senior Israeli official tells Fox, quote, "We are currently in a ceasefire. We remain in the security zone."
1: Vice President J.D. Vance postponing his planned trip to Switzerland for planned peace talks with Iranian officials. Oil prices are down as shipping has ramped up in the busy Strait of Hormuz and U.S. crude reserves are down. Fox Business Network's Connor Hansen reports from the White House.
3: The administration says it could start refilling those reserves in the fall. And while there have been more ships passing through the Strait of Hormuz, some experts warn it could still be a while before things get back to normal. Since the Strait's closure, the U.S. has been exporting record amounts of oil, but that has led to concerns about the state of the nation's strategic petroleum reserves. The SPR currently sits at around 340 million barrels. It hasn't been that low since 1983. Back in March, the Energy Department announced it was releasing 172 million barrels of oil over a 120-day period to help address global price spikes.
1: AAA putting the nationwide average for a gallon of regular at $3.97, down 50 cents from 1 month ago. 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
4: What the governor had to say. I'm Jeanette Cruz. Here's what's trending this hour. Indiana's top ratepayer advocate is preparing a legal challenge to stop the recently approved AES Indiana rate hike. Jake McDaniel reports.
5: Indiana utility consumer counselor Abby Gray is ordering her staff to challenge the $71 million rate increase. She says her team is working to file a formal demand for state regulators to rethink the increase. Indiana Governor Mike Braun calls the hike unacceptable, saying that when he appointed Gray, he knew she would help him fight for Hoosiers. Gray says Braun's support for customers is unprecedented. Jake McDaniel, 93 WIBC Mobile News.
4: CDC data shows 1 in 31 8-year-olds are diagnosed with autism, driving a higher demand for services in Indiana. Therapy provider school-based behavior consultation has expanded to 4 counties, partnering with 14 school districts to help those in the state.
6: And we go where the needs are, and we see the best results, where we're able to actually go on site to the playground or to the ball diamond or wherever it may be, where the behaviors are the most challenging, and practice those skills there.
4: That's Christy Cook, founder of CBBC. The organization recently opened a new location in Kokomo to extend care to Howard County families. A new state survey shows Indiana farmers planted nearly 1.6 million acres of overwinter living covers this year to protect local soil and water. The Indiana Conservation Partnership reports these efforts prevented nearly 1.8 million tons of sediment from entering into state waterways, enough to fill 17,000 train cars. I'm Jeanette Cruz, on the level, on the go, and on WIBC.com. Now, here's the forecast from the American Standard Cooling Weather Center.
7: It will be another mild and pretty quiet evening. Look for a low tonight down to 62. On Saturday, a mixture of sunshine and clouds, could see a spotty shower chance and a high at 80. I'm Fox 59 meteorologist Jim O'Brien for 93 WIBC.
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1: If you're a pot smoker. And Gorsuch said that the government, looking at 922 subsections G3, that the argument against the plaintiff was defective. He says that it automatically bans an individual from possessing the moment he becomes an unlawful user of any controlled substance, but remains in effect until he ceases being one, regardless of what the substance is. And he says, you know, whether it's ever made him become a danger to himself or others, why he keeps a gun or how safely he does it. He said that the government analogizes its construction of that subsection to what it calls habitual drunkard laws, which it submits enjoys deep roots in the country's history and is relevantly similar to regulation it wishes to enforce. And then he gets into and says the government's analogy, though, fails on every metric because it invites the courts to consider. Cumulatively, these problems prove fatal to the prosecution of Mr. Hamani. And they're saying that because drunkards are not the same as every kind. I mean, somebody who is smoking pot is not the same as a drunkard. And a lot of the laws, as they were implemented, were actually to protect the people from themselves more so than, you know, everybody else from, like, a drunk person on the street. So we'll talk more about this Monday. I wanted to have read this. I read this decision yesterday evening, so I didn't get into it right before we went on air because I hadn't read it yet. But I agree with this opinion. I mean, if you're carrying, they have like legal limits for alcohol as it pertains to carrying. I think that everything should be, if you're going to regulate one, then have some kind of like equalization, right? We're going to talk more about this Monday. Kane, today in stupidity.
2: Yes, ma'am. I just feel like, hey, you don't give up your rights just because you're exercising another.
1: I mean, it's either a natural right or it's not.
2: Exactly. All right, let's do Michelle Obama here. Boy, was she talking. Cut 12, year one. Listen to this.
1: Was she talking?
3: It's proving what it truly means to be a dreamer.
2: Oh.
3: These folks aren't Americans, too.
2: What?
3: They are America. They are the beating heart of this country.
2: Oh, my God.
3: They are us.
2: So the same dreamers that plotted those drone explosions for the UFC, is that what she's saying? These dreamers that are the heartbeat of America, they were just found to be guilty of all of that UFC threats on the lawn for freedom to...
1: Under your husband's policy. Under her husband's policy. That does it for us today. Have a great weekend. Happy Father's Day, dads. We love you. Happy Father's Day to my husband. I'll be back with you Monday.
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12: Holding their fire, I'm Chris DeMeo, Fox News. Israel and Hezbollah agree to a truce as fighting delays U.S. and Iran negotiations.
13: Vice President J.D. Vance's trip to Switzerland to negotiate the terms of a peace deal with Iran was postponed Friday, with the White House citing logistical issues. The Associated Press reporting Iran suspended the talks because of fighting in Lebanon. Israel and Hezbollah agreeing to renew a ceasefire in Lebanon after deadly strikes Friday threatened to jeopardize the U.S. and Iran negotiations. An initial agreement.

0: Agreement between Washington and Tehran, signed earlier this week, calls for an end to all military operations, an end to the U.S. naval blockade on Iran, and a full reopening of the Strait of Hormuz. It creates a 60-day window for officials to negotiate a lasting, final agreement. Kristen Goodwin, Fox News.
1: Meantime, as the Iran negotiations continue, there are six American hostages locked up in Iran. Might their fate be part of this deal?
2: At least two of those Americans remain in the notorious Evin prison. Kamran Hekmati, a 61-year-old Jewish Iranian American grandfather from Long Island. Hekmati was visiting family in Iran last spring when he was arrested over a trip to Israel 13 years ago for his son's bar mitzvah. And 49-year-old journalist Reza Valizadeh, who worked for Radio Free Europe for 10 years and returned in 2024 to care for his parents. Reza's attorney, Ryan Fahey, is urging the administration to make the release of all detained Americans a priority.
1: That's Fox's Jennifer Griffin. One day before Operation Epic Fury began, Secretary of State Marco Rubio designated Iran a state sponsor of wrongful detention. A train engineer is dead after two trains collide north of London. A number of passengers injured, some described as having broken bones. Both trains were traveling south to London when they collided. 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
8: What they discovered. I'm Jeanette Cruz. Here's what's trending this hour. Hours after a fatal shooting on Indianapolis' east side, investigators have identified the victim as Eric D. Butler. Ryan Hedrick reports.
9: Officers found Butler right after 2 a.m. on the southeast side along South Franklin Road with gunshot wounds in his car. He was taken to the hospital where he died. Court records show Butler was arrested during a 24 drug raid tied to the former Grundy crew. Investigators say he was dealing crack cocaine at a home along East Washington Street. 14 people ran from that house during the raid before Butler was caught. A jury found him not guilty in 25. Ryan Hedrick, 93 WIBC. Mobile News.
8: Hundreds of upgraded affordable apartments are officially open near 86th Street in Indianapolis. Merchants Bank and Ardor Housing Corporation have completed a renovation and expansion of the Turtle Creek Apartments on Harcourt Road. The project modernized 262 existing units and added 55 new ones. It is the first project in the state completed using Indiana's affordable and workforce housing tax credit. The Indianapolis Symphony Orchestra is kicking off its summer season at the Connor Prairie Amphitheater in Fishers. The Kroger Symphony on the Prairie lineup features 24 performances across 11 weekends, including orchestral classics, movie scores, and rock tribute acts. 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I'm Jeanette Cruz on the level, on the go, and on WYBC.com. Now here's the forecast from the American Standard Cooling Weather Center.
10: It will be another mild and pretty quiet evening. Look for a low tonight down to 62. On Saturday, a mixture of sunshine and clouds could see a spotty shower chance and a high at 80. I'm Fox 59 meteorologist Jim O'Brien for 93 WIBC.
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1: They changed the world with disclosure on the disclosure front. So the investing aside, they did an amazing job.
2: So when we come back, I want to open up the phones. Are you good to talk to the people?
1: Yes,
2: the
1: sir.
2: People of Coast to Coast who have probably been here since the very beginning of Art Bell and through George Norrie. They have questions for you. We have questions for you. When we come back, we open up the phones to you. It's your show. Coast to Coast AM, back in just a minute.

0: 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And we lit up. 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
6: Heading to Switzerland, I'm Deborah Valentine, Fox News. Although they've agreed to a ceasefire, deadly attacks are reported between Israeli Defense Forces and Iran-backed Hezbollah militants in Lebanon. Fox's Alex Hogan reports from Tel Aviv.
7: The IDF hit dozens of Hezbollah targets after attacks from the Iranian-backed group killed four Israeli soldiers earlier. And Lebanon says that at least 47 people were killed in new Israeli airstrikes. While Israel says a ceasefire is in effect, it says it will respond if it is attacked. The State Department says U.S. Secretary of State Marco Rubio spoke with Israeli Prime Minister Benjamin Netanyahu over the phone, and President Trump, in an interview with Axios, called for Israeli restraint.
8: If it weren't for Donald Trump, Israel would have been eviscerated.
7: Meantime, new progress in the Strait of Hormuz. Kepler, which is monitoring the strait, showing recovery, saying this was the most traffic in the critical waterway since June 2nd.
6: According to Axios, U.S. Special Envoy Steve Witkoff and Iranian's foreign minister are heading to Switzerland to advance their ceasefire talks. Outgoing DNI Director Tulsi

0: Gabbard releasing documents that point towards Dr. Anthony Fauci allegedly misleading information about COVID-19.
1: Tulsi Gabbard is saying these documents further prove that and show what she calls a massive COVID-19 cover-up. Listen.
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1: She argues the records show intelligence officials were discussing a possible lab leak much earlier than many Americans realized, and that some analysts who supported that theory later faced career consequences. Gabbard claims Dr. Fauci, quote, provided millions of dollars in U.S. taxpayer dollars to fund dangerous gain-of-function research at the Wuhan lab.
0: Fox's Brooke Taylor, Dr. Fauci has denied wrongdoing. 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
6: Picking up the pieces, I'm Jeanette Cruz. Here's what's trending this hour. Governor Mike Braun has declared a state of disaster emergency this week for over 60 Indiana counties. Jake McDaniel has the details.
7: The emergency declaration ensures all available state resources are mobilized to support response efforts and help Hoosiers recover. A few tornadoes and flooding touched down across Indiana during severe storms earlier this week. To speed up relief, Braun has declared the state of disaster emergency in Marion, Dearborn, and Owen, to name a few counties, and it's effective for 30 days. Jake McDaniel, 93 WIBC Mobile News.
6: CDC data shows 1 in 31 8-year-olds are diagnosed with autism, driving a higher demand for services in Indiana. Therapy provider school-based behavior consultation has expanded to 4 counties, partnering with 14 school districts by providing behavior therapy directly in the places children live and play.
8: And we go where the needs are, and we see the best results, where we're able to actually go on site to the playground or to the ball diamond or wherever it may be, where the behaviors are the most challenging, and practice those skills there.
6: That's Christy Cook, founder of SBBC. The organization recently opened a new location in Kokomo to extend care to Howard County families. And an Indiana-founded nonprofit has reached a historic milestone, distributing its 1 millionth pair of shoes to people in need. Changing Footprints started in 2005 out of a Rushville living room and an indie garage. 2 decades later, the organization has redirected 500 tons of footwear away from landfills and onto the feet of neighbors. I'm Jeanette Cruz, on the level, on the go, and on WYBC.com. Now here's the forecast from the American Standard Cooling Weather Center.
9: It will be another mild and pretty quiet evening. Look for a low tonight down to 62. On Saturday, a mixture of sunshine and clouds, could see a spotty shower chance and a high at 80. I'm Fox 59 meteorologist Jim O'Brien for 93 WIBC.
10: I'm at Decatur Township Station 73 in Canby, Indiana. 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I drive all emergency equipment to the scenes. So my father-in-law, his health was declining. We needed to move him to put in assisted living, and we needed to get the home out of his name. 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
3: This has been an ongoing line of heavy thunderstorms that has prompted the severe thunderstorm warnings across the entire city of Indianapolis.
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4: What the governor had to say. I'm Jeanette Cruz. Here's what's trending this hour. Indiana's top ratepayer advocate is preparing a legal challenge to stop the recently approved AES Indiana rate hike. Jake McDaniel reports.
5: Indiana Utility Consumer Counselor Abby Gray is ordering her staff to challenge the $71 million rate increase. She says her team is working to file a formal demand for state regulators to rethink the increase. Indiana Governor Mike Braun calls the hike unacceptable, saying that when he appointed Gray, he knew she would help him fight for Hoosiers. Gray says Braun's support for customers is unprecedented. Jake McDaniel, 93 WIBC Mobile News.
4: CDC data shows 1 in 31 8-year-olds are diagnosed with autism, driving a higher demand for services in Indiana. Therapy provider school-based behavior consultation has expanded to 4 counties, partnering with 14 school districts to help those in the state.
6: And we go where the needs are, and we see the best results, where we're able to actually go on site to the playground or to the ball diamond or wherever it may be, where the behaviors are the most challenging, and practice those skills there.
4: That's Christy Cook, founder of CBBC. The organization recently opened a new location in Kokomo to extend care to Howard County families. A new state survey shows Indiana farmers planted nearly 1.6 million acres of overwinter living covers this year to protect local soil and water. The Indiana Conservation Partnership reports these efforts prevented nearly 1.8 million tons of sediment from entering into state waterways, enough to fill 17,000 train cars. I'm Jeanette Cruz, on the level, on the go, and on WYBC.com. 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
7: It will be another mild and pretty quiet evening. Look for a low tonight down to 62. On Saturday, a mixture of sunshine and clouds, could see a spotty shower chance and a high at 80. I'm Fox 59 meteorologist Jim O'Brien for 93 WIBC.
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0: Selling the house the non-traditional way to a company like Simple Quarters takes so much stress and relief off of you. You can put that time back in your family and taking care of what needs to be taken care of. So my father-in-law, his health was declining. We needed to move him to put in assisted living, and we needed to get the home out of his name. Initially, my wife just wanted to let the property be taken over by the state. She was stressed just due to the condition of her dad, moving him back to Indianapolis. And I told her, look, we can sell the home, use those funds to care for him over the next few years. I really didn't want to hassle with putting it on the market, listing it, answering questions, fixing stuff. 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The pricing I got for the house was very fair, and it was a relief knowing we didn't have the financial responsibility and we could just put all our time and energy into taking care of our father-in-law.
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4: New tensions. I'm Deborah Valentine, Fox News. Israel's military reportedly bombing southern Lebanon despite a ceasefire between the two nations. Circumstances of the attack have not yet been reported, but threaten to impact the U.S.-Iran peace deal. Fox's Chanley Painter.
5: The temporary peace agreement signed this week by President Trump and the leader of Iran. Iran has maintained there is no deal without a Lebanon truce. It's not clear how the latest strikes into southern Lebanon will affect the U.S.-Iran talks. President Trump's envoy, Steve Witkoff, is heading to Switzerland, and President Trump's son-in-law Jared Kushner is already there for anticipated discussions with Iranian officials. The conflict is threatening to temporary U.S.-Iran peace deal signed earlier this week. Tehran has maintained there's no deal without a Lebanon truce.
4: According to Axios, U.S. Special Envoy Steve Witkoff is expected to travel to Switzerland to join former presidential advisor Jared Kushner for a meeting with Iran's foreign minister for talks during their 60-day memorandum of agreement. The outgoing DNI director, Tulsi Gabbard, releasing documents that point toward Dr. Anthony Fauci allegedly misleading information about COVID-19.
6: Tulsi Gabbard is saying these documents further prove that and show what she calls a massive COVID-19 cover-up. Listen.
7: Dr. Fauci became the nation's pandemic pundit, and he publicly pushed lies, disinformation, and censorship using every platform available.
6: She argued the records show intelligence officials were discussing a possible lab leak much earlier than many Americans realized, and that some analysts who supported that theory later faced career consequences. Gabbard claims Dr. Fauci, quote, provided millions of dollars in U.S. taxpayer dollars to fund dangerous gain-of-function research at the Wuhan lab.
4: Fox's Brooke Taylor reporting Dr. Fauci has denied any wrongdoing. 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
8: History isn't just in textbooks. It's the story of us, the United States. 2026 marks 250 years of America. And throughout the year, Bill Hemmer takes listeners on a journey through the 250 most impactful moments in American history. From the spark of revolution to the battle.

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1: Now, the former Grundy crew, investigators say he was dealing crack cocaine at a home along East Washington Street. 14 people ran from that house during the raid before Butler was caught. A jury found him not guilty in 25. 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
2: 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Merchants Bank and Ardor Housing Corporation have completed a renovation and expansion of the Turtle Creek Apartments on Harcourt Road. The project modernized 262 existing units and added 55 new ones. 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Now here's the forecast from the American Standard Cooling Weather Center.
3: It will be another mild and pretty quiet evening. Look for a low tonight down to 62. On Saturday, a mixture of sunshine and clouds, could see a spotty shower chance and a high at 80. I'm Fox 59 meteorologist Jim O'Brien for 93 WYBC.
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8: More U.S.-Iran talks? I'm Chris DiMeo, Fox News. Israel and Hezbollah agree to a truce as fighting delays U.S. and Iran negotiations.
9: Vice President J.D. Vance's trip to Switzerland to negotiate the terms of a peace deal with Iran was postponed Friday, with the White House citing logistical issues. The Associated Press reporting Iran suspended the talks because of fighting in Lebanon. Israel and Hezbollah agreeing to renew a ceasefire in Lebanon after deadly strikes Friday threatened to jeopardize the U.S. and Iran negotiations. An initial agreement between Washington and Tehran signed earlier this week calls for an end to all military operations, an end to the U.S. naval blockade on Iran, and a full reopening of the Strait of Hormuz. It creates a 60-day window for officials to negotiate a lasting, final agreement. Kristen Goodwin, Fox News.
8: Axios is reporting Iran's foreign minister is expected to participate in the next round of talks between the U.S. and Iran in Switzerland. Axios also reporting White House envoy Steve Witkoff is expected to travel to Switzerland to participate in the talks. Axios reporting Jared Kushner is already in Switzerland ahead of the talks. President Trump showing off a new aircraft that will serve as Air Force One.
10: Inside a huge Air Force hangar, President Trump descended the steps of a freshly painted and retrofitted jumbo jet that will soon fly as Air Force One.
11: When you see it, you won't believe it, actually. The quality of woods, the quality of the materials.
10: The Boeing 747 was a gift from the government of Qatar and required 10 months of retrofitting. Air Force officials described the aircraft as a bridge until a new fleet of long-planned presidential aircraft is complete. President Trump says the new plane will participate in a flyover of Washington, D.C. on July 4th. At the White House, Jared Halpern, Fox News.
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12: Picking up the pieces, I'm Jeanette Cruz. Here's what's trending this hour. Governor Mike Braun has declared a state of disaster emergency this week for over 60 Indiana counties. Jake McDaniel has the details.
13: The emergency declaration ensures all available state resources are mobilized to support response efforts and help Hoosiers recover. A few tornadoes and flooding touched down across Indiana during severe storms earlier this week. To speed up relief, Braun has declared the state of disaster emergency in Marion, Dearborn, and Owen, to name a few counties, and it's effective for 30 days. Jake McDaniel, 93 WIBC Mobile News.
12: CDC data shows 1 in 31 8-year-olds are diagnosed with autism, driving a higher demand for services in Indiana. Therapy provider school-based behavior consultation has expanded to 4 counties, partnering with 14 school districts by providing behavior therapy directly in the places children live and play.
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3: 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All information is provided freely. We focus on what's critical to get right in retirement. 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Thanks for tuning in and spending a little bit of your day with us. This show is dedicated to an education first mission. In fact, as a nonprofit group, we kind of have, like we talked about in the intro there, a little bit of a slogan that is very much a bumper sticker. We call it E-Cubed, which is Educate, Elevate, Empower. And as we get rolling with this series of shows and podcasts, we want you to always remember that as a nonprofit group, we don't have anything for sale. We don't sell anything. Our mission is to provide education to the community with things that we hope you can use, that you can consider in your own picture, discuss with your own advisors. We do have a member advisor network throughout the country as a national nonprofit group that stand ready to help and assist and answer any questions you might have about your retirement. Many times we kind of look at, you know, what is retirement encompass? And there's an acronym. The word RETIRE is an acronym, and it's a very good one to keep in mind. R, the first R in the acronym RETIRE, is for retirement. E, estate. T, taxes. I, income. R, risk management. And the E, the final E on the end, is enjoyment. It's our contention that when you successfully address each of those elements in your overall picture, the retirement, estate, taxes, income, risk, that enjoyment is the natural consequence of that. You know, so many times as we visit with people, hear from you out there, we do hear that a lot of times the golden years tend to lose their luster. They start to turn a little bit blue. That disheartens us. And so the education, the information that we provide and put out is always free, always unbiased, and always for you to take, consider, educate, elevate, and empower yourself with. One way you can do that is visiting our website for the show here, at least, which is retirementinstituteradio.com, retirementinstituteradio.com. 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

retirementinstituteradio.com. So let me ask you something here today as we get going into our topic, which is a foundational one. How many of you remember the class in high school that taught you all about the four different kinds of preferred stock, about when the ex-dividend date is on common stocks, about front load, back load, back end load, no load mutual funds and ETFs, about Roth IRAs, traditional IRAs, 401ks, 403bs, 457s, TSPs, how to convert and when to convert to a Roth, all about the different kinds of life insurance, all about the different kinds of trust, whether revocable or irrevocable living trust, and in what situation you would use each, charitable planning, charitable remainder trust, lead trust, all the good stuff that you kind of have to know about your retirement and how to structure it, and what income generation tools are better than others versus growth tools. Remember that class in high school? Neither do I. If it existed, maybe I was, you know, kind of missed that day. But I don't think so. I know some of us played the stock market game in high school, but that's not what I'm talking about. The education for the money and what to do with it, we're taught very well how to become employable, skills that can earn us money. But what to do with that money is simply non-existent for most people, even at the college level. So what I'm going to share with you about asset location has would probably have been day one of that class, I think, if it existed. Let's go through something called the tax columns. And I want you to keep in mind here the principle or concept that where your assets live is more important than the allocation you have. In other words, asset location trumps asset allocation. There are only three categories, or columns we call them, that all financial vehicles fall into. And if you're taking notes here, which we highly encourage you to do, turn your piece of paper landscape or widthwise and divide it into three columns. At the top left, I want you to put taxable. The middle column is tax deferred or tax procrastination. Sometimes it is referred to as that. And the far right column is tax advantaged or tax free. So taxable, tax deferred slash tax procrastination, and then tax-free on the right. Those are the three categories or columns that all financial vehicles fall into. Here we go. We're going to go through each column or category, give you examples of the types of vehicles therein, and the pros and cons, because there are advantages and disadvantages to each. In the first category, right, the taxable category, we have things like brokerage accounts, bank accounts, CD savings, money market accounts, things like that that just exist naked outside of any kind of, you know, tax deferred account or something like that. The clear advantage that most of the vehicles in this column have are that they are liquid. They're accessible to you pretty easily. So this is a wonderful place to build that emergency fund or save up for short term expenses like a down payment on a home, new car, maybe the vacation fund, right? Beyond that, though, this is a pretty inefficient column or category most of the time. We meet people with hundreds of thousands of dollars in this account well beyond what they need for an emergency fund. Laddered CDs, those kinds of things, or just bond portfolios. What is the problem here? Well, the problem is, when now we're going to come to the disadvantages, it creates current taxation, either through interest, which is ordinary income most of the time, or long-term or short-term capital gains. Either way, every time there is a realized gain here, you have to pay taxes. But how damaging is that really? Well, let's look at an exaggerated example to prove the point here. If we had a dollar and doubled that dollar 20 times, it's $1 million. It's $1,046,000, something like that. The first time I heard that, I did not believe it. I had to break out Excel and do it myself. Double the, you know, 1 to 2 to 4 to 8 to 16, etc. 20 times. It's true. It's over $1 million. Now, that's nice trivia, but that's not the point. Let's do this. Let's say we withheld 25% as a tax on the gains along the way. So we double 1 to 2. Withhold 25%, we're left with a dollar of the gain, so we're left with $1.75. Double that, take 25% of the gain, double, double, double. Do that 20 times.
What's the ending balance now? Well, we get guesses anywhere from 750,000 instead of a million, 500,000, 250,000. All good guesses, but all way too high. This'll shock you. The ending balance after 20 doublings and withholding just 25% in tax on the gains along the way is $72,000. That is it. It is more than a 90%, or in this case, a $900,000 reduction because of, you know, some tax along the way. That's not a big deal, right? It's a huge deal. What if our taxes were only 20%, call it long-term gains between federal and state? Well, then it ends up, the ending balance is $112,000. What if it were in a higher and 30% effective rate? Well, then we only have $40,000 at the end of 20 doublings instead of 1 million. So do not let anyone tell you that, oh, it's just a little bit of tax along the way. It really doesn't matter. The point here isn't that we'll see our money double 20 times. I mean, we should all be so lucky. The point is that if you have more than your six-month emergency fund or short-term planned expenses in this column, no matter what it is, right? Brokerage account with mutual funds, ETFs, whatever, stocks, bonds, all that stuff, money market, laddered CDs, it doesn't matter. If you have more than your six-month emergency fund here or your short-term planned expenses, you are unwisely creating taxes. I mean, is the IRS your favorite uncle? Is that what's going on? If that's your situation, forgive the snark, but I'm actually serious. Do you like paying taxes on money you're not using? Because you can be liquid, but much more tax efficient and make the IRS much less a partner in your future through proper planning. But yes, there are pros and cons to each. That's the taxable column. But that's also why people say, yeah, that's why we're excited about the middle column, the tax deferred column. So let's go there presently. Remember that we also call this column the tax procrastination column. And as we go through it, let me ask you something. If you have a problem that you're dealing with in life, now it could be, what if it's a relationship problem, a health problem, a financial problem, a debt? What happens if you procrastinate those things almost all the time? It gets worse, doesn't it? Well, keep that in mind here as we talk about tax deferral or tax procrastination. In this kind of account, we do have things like 401ks and all its cousins, the 403b, the TSP, the 457, traditional IRAs and its cousins, the simple IRA, the SEP IRA, most annuities also fall here. And all of this is to the point where if we did have that dollar and doubled it 20 times, it could actually reach $1 million inside of one of these accounts. Now, I still had to pay taxes on the backside, don't I? I do. But even if taxes were 50%, my million suddenly becomes half a million. Is that way more than 72,000 or 40,000 after 20 doublings in the taxable column? Absolutely it is. So it has validity as far as a growth accumulation lens or viewpoint. Absolutely it does. Some other advantages, maybe there's a company match. Very good thing. Make sure we take company matches. There are very few reasons not to. Okay. The final advantage, and I'm going to put an asterisk on this one and come back to it, is that you get to deposit money pre-tax and lower your tax liability today. Now, I do want to have you shift your mindset a little bit on pre-tax contributions. Many people, you know what the number one reason people contribute to a pre-tax 401k, the number one reason? It's not retirement, it's tax savings. Secondly, is future retirement, asset accumulation for retirement. Isn't that interesting? But it is not tax savings, it is tax deferral. You are delaying the taxes due on your contributions until later. So it's not technically tax savings. It's kicking the can down the street. We're going to come back to that. So I want to put an asterisk on the so-called advantage of pre-tax contributions. Now, what we're going through here are the tax columns, and kind of the topic is asset location versus asset allocation. So many times people skip right over the discussion about asset location. That is the first thing to consider before
the pie chart of how much of this, how much of that, right, the asset allocation. If you'd like to learn more about this, the Retirement Institute publishes a great little guide called Asset Location, Location, Location. 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Or if you'd like to meet with one of our member advisors who are members of the nonprofit and dedicated to our education first message, the educate, elevate, empower mantra that we follow, give us a call, set up a visit. 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All information is freely provided and given for you. 888-330-9920, 888-330-9920. Okay, now, as we go here, let's get into the disadvantages of this pre-tax or tax-deferred column. Number one, you cannot use the money without penalty in most cases until you're 59 and a half years old. And with a limited menu that the employer might provide for you of certain options, and some plans are more flexible than others, this is true, but it stifles opportunity that you might want to take advantage of, and maybe limited to you because of your limited menu. If you wanted to take money out, well, you will pay taxes on it for the withdrawal and a 10% federal penalty. Some states further impose their own early withdrawal penalty, like California adds 2.5% on top of the federal 10% penalty. So unless you, we really kind of see where that first column comes in with all the emergency fund focus that we spent there. You must have liquidity. This is true, because if all the money is in a qualified tax deferred or tax procrastination type of account, it can be rather expensive to get your money out for emergencies or opportunities. So number one, age 59 and a half rules. There are some exceptions, but they are few. Number two, do taxes go up or down over time? Here's a better way to ask the question. Do you think the government will need more or less money in the future? And it sounds funny, but it's not a trick question. If we were to ask 100 of your family and friends that question, what are all of them going to say? The same thing that 100 of my family and friends would say. More. Are taxes likely to be higher or lower in the future? This is a little bit of a different question, but highly related. They are likely to be higher. Why? The fiscal and demographic pressure that our nation is under is incredible. As we are 39, closing in on $40 trillion in debt, over $200 trillion of unfunded liabilities. What's an unfunded liability? It is a promise the government has made and legally owes, but cannot fund. In other words, it's a promise they have no idea how they're going to keep. So we can do two things. We can raise taxes, which is all but inevitable, and we can print our way out of it, which has the dastardly cost of inflation, which is also a tax. It's called a silent tax. I don't think there's anything silent about it, but it's often referred to as that. Neither are good. It is highly unlikely, and I know, the Trump cuts were just made, quote, permanent by the One Big Beautiful Bill Act, what I lovingly refer to as OB3A. I know, I get it. However, permanent is written in pencil. The entire tax code, all 178,000 pages of it, are written in pencil. I want you to remember back to the 1986 Tax Reform Act under President Ronald Reagan. That also was the single biggest tax cut in U.S. history. That was also permanent. How long did it last and have effect? Not even 3 years. New administrations come in, new ways of taxing come in. It's not only about tax bracket manipulation. New taxes can also be introduced, like the Social Security tax, like the Obama success tax, the 3.8 tax on capital gains for some people, like the IRMA surcharges on your Medicare premiums. All those are new taxes, even if you don't go into a different tax bracket or remain in the same tax bracket.
you can still end up paying more in tax. Another way they can do that is limiting tax deductions. We saw that with the first version of the Trump tax cuts and continuing on here with the second in OB3A. Our point here again is we'll come back to the question, will the government likely need more or less money in the future? More. Are taxes likely to be higher than they are today, where we have essentially the tax sale of a lifetime going on right now, among the lowest we've ever had in history? Yes, taxes are much more likely to go up. It's all but inevitable. And so with that as a backdrop, what are we doing when we contribute to a pre-tax type of account? Delaying tax. Until when? The future. The whole idea that we'll somehow magically be in a lower tax situation when we retire has been stepped away from, largely by the industry. You do not hear that being touted much anymore, because the industry has largely backed away from it. It has simply not turned out to be true for most of America, especially those that have been disciplined in their asset accumulation, in their savings, and grown a respectable nest egg. It simply has not turned out to be true. Teresa Ghilarducci, who is a famous economist, has done a large volume of academic research on the 401k, and she says, quote, the 401k was set up from the beginning against the interests of the middle class. Isn't that interesting? All right, that's it. One disadvantage there is the fact that we're deferring taxes until a time when taxes are likely to be higher than they are today. Thirdly, combined with that, what happens to the three biggest deductions that most people have once they get to retirement or in retirement? The pre-tax contributions to their qualified accounts, kids, and the mortgage. What happens to those three? They are disappearing quickly or fully disappeared by the time we get to retirement. So, and we're left with the standard deduction. So, the three biggest deductions that most people have, if they're itemizing, disappear, and taxes are all but inevitably rising. That is a double-edged sword. Fourth, collateral damage. Ooh, what do we mean here? Qualified accounts are the main culprits of triggering voluntary tax on Social Security and Medicare premiums, something called an IRMA surcharge or penalty. There are other things that trigger that, those penalties or that voluntary tax, but hear me on this. On its own, Social Security is tax-free. Said differently, in the absence of other income, Social Security does not have tax. However, as soon as you introduce 401ks and IRAs, qualified accounts, for most of America, especially those that have done well, as I say, it triggers taxation on your Social Security. It can also trigger penalties called IRMA surcharges on your Medicare premiums, doubling and even tripling your Medicare premium. With that backdrop, it is extremely frustrating to realize that those additional taxes and penalties are laid at the feet of qualified accounts. Fifth disadvantage of this column. What is the difference between a short-term capital gain and a long-term capital gain? Very simple. If we hold an investment for a year or less, up to a year or less, and sell it for a gain in that time, the gain is treated as a short-term capital gain and taxed as ordinary income, whatever tax bracket, right, we're in, 24, 32% plus state, right, whatever we're in. All right, so that's short-term capital gains treated as ordinary income. Long-term capital gain is simply this. If we hold an investment for a year and a day, anything over a year, even by 1 hour, and sell it for a gain, we get to pay much lower taxes. A preferential long-term rate for most of America is 15% federally and then plus state. But listen, if I'm in a 24 or 32% tax bracket rate, I'll trade 10 or 15% the long-term rate on my long-term gains. I'll trade it any day for that. Absolutely. It's meant to encourage long-term holding. Okay, cool. So let's remember that and come back. Short-term capital gains taxes, bad. Long-term capital gains taxes, better. Now let's come back to a 401k or a traditional IRA or any of their cousins and ask the question, how long do you have your money in those things and hold the investments therein? How long?
more than a year? Decades, even? Absolutely. So, long term, right? When you start liquidating and taking money out, either for RMDs or just regular distributions to live on in your retirement, having held it for decades, do you get the lower preferential long-term capital gains rates as you take money out? Absolutely not. You must pay as if it is short-term gains, in other words, ordinary income rates, which are the highest tax rates. That is the fifth disadvantage of this pre-tax column. And it is called, it's something that not a lot of people talk about, it's called the pre-tax penalty. It is the deal you make with the IRS for accepting their offer to deposit money pre-tax into a qualified by whom, right? Qualified by the IRS, a qualified account. The deal you make is, okay, sure, I'll take you up on being allowed to invest pre-tax, and therefore I'll give up my access to lower tax rates in the future at the preferential long-term capital gains tax rate, even if you hold the investments therein for decades. That is the pre-tax penalty. Now, with all of that, why have any money in the middle pre-tax or tax procrastination column? Well, again, maybe there's a match, right? And believe it or not, there is a perfect balance, and this is where we're going to come to some case studies. There is a balance between all categories or columns, the taxable, tax deferred or tax procrastination here, and the tax-free column where we are coming to next. But you might imagine a large part of retirement planning, focus, and education that happens is helping you develop strategic, tactical strategies to shift assets from tax-hostile categories or accounts to much more tax-friendly types of accounts. We're going to come to that coming up. Here at the Retirement Institute, we are a 501c3 nonprofit organization. We don't sell anything because we don't have anything for sale. We provide information to the community free of charge. We also have a member network of professional advisors who are members of the nonprofit and dedicated to our mission of educate, elevate, and empower. One way you can learn more is by going to our website, retirementinstituteradio.com. You can learn more there. We have free guides giving away, including on this topic called asset location and the tax columns. And if you would like to meet with one of our member advisors and discuss your situation totally free without any sales pressure at all and just get information that you can act on, the number is 888-330-9920, 888-330-9920. This is the Retirement Institute. We'll be right back. Continuing here on the Retirement Institute radio show, thanks for being with us. 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It's a slogan or tagline that we call E-Cubed, Educate, Elevate, Empower. 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We design them in mind with the idea that you would take notes or are taking notes, unless you're driving, don't do it then. But we always give you a resource to learn more. The knowledge we give is freely given. We don't make products. We don't sell products. 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How am I doing? How does this look? 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We also produce a large range of material,
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In fact, that's the acronym RETIRE that we often adhere to, RETIRE, retirement, estate, taxes, income, risk, enjoyment. And it is our common observation that when a plan, a holistic plan, addresses each of those tenets, that enjoyment is the natural consequence. So this is the Retirement Institute. Thanks for being with us on our radio show. RetirementInstituteRadio.com, 888-330-9920. We're talking about asset location today, that the fact that asset location, where your accounts live, is far more important than your asset allocation. It's maybe a little bit catchy, but we'll often say asset location trumps asset allocation. So many people jump straight to, how should I be invested? What should I be invested? How much of this? How much of that? Which is the pie chart discussion. But they skip over, where do we want that pie chart to live? In a taxable environment, tax deferred or tax procrastination environment, or a tax free environment. There is, of course, a natural balance that is optimal for everyone between those three categories. It is telling as well that the way that all financial vehicles, at least in this country, are categorized is by how tax treats them. Why is that? Because the largest fee we pay in retirement, along the way, but certainly in retirement, is tax. That's the largest fee or expense that most retirees will have, certainly those who have done well, been disciplined, and built a large or even a moderate-sized nest egg. So it is of supreme importance to talk about location, tax location of your assets. And anyway, it is simply very, very telling that all financial vehicles are categorized into only one of three categories, and they are all determined by the treatment of taxation: taxable, tax procrastination or tax deferred, and tax free. We have gone through the first two locations or columns, the taxable column and tax deferred column. We just finished with the tax deferred, going through the five major disadvantages of the accounts that find themselves in that column, like 401ks and all the siblings and traditional IRAs, most annuities. And the big disadvantage from a tax perspective is, number one, age 59 and a half, age restrictions, and we could add RMDs at age 73 or 75, which is forced usage, forced recognition of taxation. That has all kind of, ripple effects. Number two was the fact that taxes are likely to go up over time, not down. So deferring a cost or procrastinating that cost until the future is likely unwise. And we combine that with number three, the fact that we lose deductions when we go into retirement most of the time. The three biggest deductions that people have if they're itemizing. Number four was all the collateral damage that qualified accounts are the culprits of causing. Two big examples were the Social Security taxation that is voluntary tax. It is triggered by, more than anything, 401ks and IRAs. And secondly, another form of collateral damage or penalty is the Medicare surcharge called IRMA, Income-Related Monthly Adjustment Amount, very fancy name. IRMA is a penalty for having too much money and doing too well, having too much income. And it adds thousands and thousands of dollars, doubles and triples the cost of Medicare Part B and D. And the fifth disadvantage was what is called the pre-tax penalty, which is the understanding that if you do accept the IRS's offer to invest pre-tax, you lose the access to much lower preferential long-term capital gains rates on your money, no longer how inside those accounts, no matter how long you hold them for. We are now prepared with all that as a backdrop to go to the third column or category called the tax-free column or tax advantage, if you prefer. And there are really only a few accounts here.
We have the Roth accounts, whether a Roth IRA or a Roth 401k, they both find themselves here.

We have a life insurance retirement plan, which is a maximum funded, properly structured cash value tool. And we kind of have municipal bonds. Let's go through muni bonds real quick and dismiss them. They have 1 foot here and 1 foot out. While the interest on municipal bonds is federally tax-free and might be state income tax-free, might be, it still creates capital gains that are taxable, whether long or short term. And the interest, despite being federally tax-free, still counts as provisional income and therefore still triggers taxation in other parts of your plan. It triggers taxation on Social Security and penalties on IRMA, the IRMA penalty on Medicare premiums. So that's why we kind of say that muni bonds are a quasi member of this, but it doesn't really pass the test. So that leaves us with two dedicated retirement tools, Roth accounts and life insurance retirement plans. We give an honorable mention to the HSA. It's not specifically a retirement tool, but it has the qualities and characteristics of this column. Now here, we're going to start with the drawbacks. And one of the major drawbacks that everyone brings up and notes accurately is that we are depositing or using after-tax money to contribute to these types of plans instead of pre-tax money. Again, I'm going to put an asterisk on that as a disadvantage and come back to it. In the Roth consideration here, Roth IRA or Roth 401k, you still do have age 59 and a half as kind of an age to be aware of, in that the gains, the compound earnings that you're making within the account, those you must be 59 and a half years old before you can use without tax and penalty. But if you are 59 and a half years old, and have held the account for 5 years, at least 5 years. So that's a caveat there. But generally speaking, as long as you're 59 and a half years old, your gains are tax-free. Let me address the contribution. Some people say it's only tax-free because we put in after-tax money. So of course, when we take that money out, we're not going to pay taxes on it because we've already paid them. This is true for your contributions to the plan, to a Roth IRA or Roth 401k. It is not true for the gains you earn inside of the account. So if I contribute a dollar to a Roth IRA, yes, that dollar has already been taxed. Assume it grows to $5 over time, just market growth, compounding, etc. There are $4 of gains within the account that have never been taxed. When I take them out, assuming I'm over 59 and a half years old, when I take those $4 of gains out, will they be taxed? No, they will not be taxed. That is why it's called tax-free. The question, and this is the same concept with a life insurance retirement plan or a LIRP, it's funded with after-tax money, grows, however, tax-free. It is accessed tax-free when set up and used right. So the question is not, will I pay tax on my contributions to a retirement plan? Because you will. With a Roth or a LIRP, you pay them up front. With a 401k or traditional IRA, 403b, 457, etc., you defer paying the tax on your contributions and you will pay it later. That's not the question. The question is whether or not your gains, your compounded earnings, will be taxable when you take them out. 401k, IRA, anything tax-deferred or tax-procrastinated? The answer is yes, complete with all the collateral damage and ripple effects we talked about earlier. When it comes to the tax-free column, the Roths and the LIRP, the answer is no, so long as set up and used properly. One of the distinct advantages, aside from growing tax-free wealth, creating tax-free income in the future of this third category called the tax-free column, is that it does not cause, no amount of money that you take from these will cause collateral damage on your Social Security, so it won't trigger optional taxes on Social Security like traditional 401ks and IRAs do. And they won't trigger IRMA surcharge penalties or

0: it's really just a fancy word for another tax, the IRMA Medicare surcharge. Distributions, no matter at what level, from Roth IRAs and properly structured LERPs do not trigger IRMA penalties like 401ks and IRAs do. So it's not just, you know, delay my taxes and pay later versus pay some tax up front and have tax-free gains later. That it's not about that. When we look at the entire picture of a retirement situation, the entire ecosystem, right? What you have to look at is, do my accounts align with my entire plan, or do my accounts cause unnecessary friction, like triggered optional taxes, for example, in other parts? That is a misalignment. That is creating unnecessary friction. So many people, if I can sum it up this way, when you don't balance between these columns properly, you are triggering voluntary taxes, triggering voluntary penalties, and giving away a lot of wealth that you could otherwise have for you and transferring it to someone else. This is all a discussion and laid out in our asset location, location, location guide that the Retirement Institute publishes. And it's yours for free. Everything we do is complimentary, made to the public and the communities throughout the nation at no charge. The Retirement Institute is funded by the members and the membership dues of licensed financial and other professionals throughout the nation who join the nonprofit group, pay dues to be members of it, and are under a mandate to go out into the community and share their knowledge in alignment with the mission of the nonprofit group. We call it E-Cubed, Educate, Elevate, Empower. 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You just have general questions about anything in the estate, the retirement, estate, taxes, income, and risk arena. 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As a national nonprofit, dedicated to raising awareness of specific issues, we focus in the retirement and wealth management space and bring to the public a greater awareness, a greater enlightenment on many topics that are overlooked or underserved. And so as we continue with the radio show and the podcast that we do, we invite you to reach out to us, talk to us, any questions you have at any time. Our members were set aside time to visit with you. 888-330-9920. So we spent a good amount of time, three-fourths of the show so far, on the different categories or columns, the tax columns, and it is interesting and telling that all financial vehicles in this country are categorized by how tax treats them. But why is this so critical, aside from the things we've already gone through? Whether or not your retirement is successful has everything to do with your asset location and much less to do than with your asset allocation, your pie chart, how much of this, how much of that. First, the very first step, which is often skipped, is to determine where you want your assets to live. Do you want them taxable, tax procrastinated, or tax free? Let me quote as a framework before we go into a case study here. The Honorable David M. Walker, who was the former Controller General of the United States under both Clinton and Bush number two. He's apolitical, straddles the aisle, works on both sides. The Controller General is basically the CPA for the country. And so his language is math, not politics. In 2007, he stood before Congress and in testimony before Congress and said the following regarding our fiscal condition in 2007. He said, the tax rate for the lowest tax bracket would have to increase from 10% to 25%, 150% increase. The tax rate on incomes in the current 25% tax bracket would have to be increased to 63%. And the tax rate on the highest bracket would have to be raised from 35% to 88%. Massive, massive increases in taxes. Why was he saying that? Would have to increase to those rates in order to do what? In order to stop the deficits that keep adding to our national debt. At the time he said this, in testimony before Congress, what was our national debt? It was $7 to $8 trillion. Today, it is nearly 5 times that amount, knocking on $40 trillion. I wonder what he would say today. Eventually, David Walker resigned in 2008, mostly under protest, because he was not being heeded. All right, well, if you don't have taxes on your gains and you don't have social taxes on your Social Security and you don't have Irma surcharges on your Medicare, that's also one heck of a way to fight inflation as well, isn't it? One way to fight inflation is to keep more of what you're already earning. Imagine that. Rather than try and take a whole bunch more risk and try and earn higher rates of return, which you may or may not do because of the extra risk taken. And so we're going to slip that in there as inflation is being talked about right now more and more. We want to address that a little bit, that yes, there are ways to defend against it. There are ways to profit from it. But one of the best ways that is often overlooked is, hey, why don't we just set up a bunch of tax-free streams of income through proper planning and keep a lot more of what we're already earning? Let me do this for you as a simple case study. We're going to go through something called the tax scorecard in the few minutes we have remaining. This is something that's available to you through many of our member advisors, and we're going to take a look at a conversion strategy. I want to take, let's say, for example, you're 61 years old. We have $780,000 in qualified accounts, whether an IRA, 401k, something like that. So we're 61, $780,000 balance. Let's go through age 90, look that far ahead, assume a 20% return and a 7% return in a 20% effective tax rate. Let's just say we need the RMDs. So we're only going to take the RMDs out. Let's see what the tax ramifications are on that. And let's reinvest those RMDs, presuming, hey, we don't really need them. So let's go ahead and reinvest them. Social Security at age 67 might be $37,500 a year. And we'll assume a 2% COLA on that. IRMA surcharges on Medicare premiums. We'll take a look at that as well. And we're going to compare all of that. The what if we left the IRA or a qualified account of some kind as it is versus what if we did a 5-year conversion period and converted the balance over that 5 years. You with me? Okay. Let's save that and run it. And here we go. In the first scenario where we just leave it alone, take the RMDs, reinvest the RMDs, pass on the IRA to the heirs, we would have this picture. The taxes on the RMDs alone would be over $433,000. Taxes on just the RMDs. If we reinvested those RMDs, either brokerage accounts, laddered CDs, money market, something, right? That creates more taxes. And in this case would create another $258,000 in tax on the reinvested RMDs. Well, when heirs eventually inherit an IRA or other kind of pre-tax account, they have to pay income taxes on it. And that would be another $455,000 in this case. I start to ask, how many bites at the apple does the IRS get here on a qualified account? Or a pre-tax account, we have to remember, it's qualified with the IRS. So it is certainly going to have some advantages to them. Fourthly here, what is the collateral damage caused on Social Security? In other words, to what extent does it trigger voluntary taxation on Social Security? Remember that discussion. The answer is about $153,000 of voluntary taxes on Social Security. Unbelievable, but accurate. All right, what about the Irma surcharges? Remember, this is an extra premium that you must pay on your Medicare premiums. That is $55,800 a year, again, relating to and going back to because we're using a qualified account. Qualified accounts like 401ks and IRAs trigger voluntary taxes on Social Security and, many times, Irma penalties on Medicare. So, if we have an unplanned for and voluntary $150,000 plus going to Social Security taxes and $55,000 in extra Medicare premiums called an Irma surcharge, that is more than almost $210,000 less income or penalty throughout retirement in this case. Altogether, on this current, IRA or 401k balance of $780,000, the total lifetime taxes caused directly from it or ripple effect of it is $1.35 million over a retirement. This is the other side of the pre-tax equation. See, I'm putting numbers to it for you. We want to do more than just talk in nice sounding platitudes and give you, nice sound bites. That's great. There's a lot of wisdom that's shared that way. But we would prefer to give you at some point in every show here on the Retirement Institute radio show, some actual math that you can consider and sink your teeth into. Well, what if instead of letting that be, right, like having our balance of $780,000, just taking out RMDs, reinvesting it, yada, yada, defer, right? Instead of that, what if we converted that balance over, say, the next 5 years to a Roth IRA? Okay, so now we've done that. It's done. Do Roth IRAs have RMDs? No, they don't. So that goes to zero. If there's no RMD or forced usage, there's nothing to reinvest in a tax-hostile environment like CDs, bank accounts, money market accounts, or brokerage accounts. So the reinvestment tax also goes to zero. That was $258,000 down to zero. When heirs inherit a Roth, do they pay income taxes on that inherited Roth? No. So that $455,000 tax bill goes to zero. What about Social Security and Irma, the really frustrating pieces of the current path? Social Security taxes and Irma surcharges both go to nothing. That was $153,000 and $55,800 to nothing. Why? Because Roth IRAs and Roth 401ks and life insurance retirement plans are the only two types of retirement planning tools that do not trigger voluntary taxes on Social Security or penalties on your Medicare premiums. The only two. We do have some conversion taxes, don't we? Let's be fair. That's $222,800 over the next 5 years. Very good. Let's compare. $1.35 million if we kept the IRA or a qualified account as it is today. Just let it go. Versus $223,000. Ladies and gentlemen, that is a difference of over $1.1 million. It is tax savings of $1.1 million. That is like having an additional $37,700 per year throughout your retirement and represents an 84% tax reduction in your overall retirement tax burden. I want you to think about when is the last time anyone showed you how to potentially save 70, 80% of taxes. I mean, even if this were half off, we're showing $1.1 million in taxes saved here through a tactical and cautious conversion strategy. $1.1 million. What if it were only half that good? Would you still like to save $500,000 to $600,000 in potential? Of course you would. These are the kind of tools and education. This example and the tools we just went through, the tax scorecard and many others, are the things we strive in our mission as a nonprofit organization to bring to the public. 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Consult a qualified professional before making any financial decision. The Retirement Institute is not affiliated with the Social Security Administration or any government agency. 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
2: Ceasefires jeopardized. I'm Deborah Valentine, Fox News. Israel and Hezbollah agree to a truce as fighting delays U.S. and Iran negotiations. Fox's Kristen Goodwin has details.
3: Vice President J.D. Vance's trip to Switzerland to negotiate the terms of a peace deal with Iran was postponed Friday, with the White House citing logistical issues. The Associated Press reporting Iran suspended the talks because of fighting in Lebanon. Israel and Hezbollah agreeing to renew a ceasefire in Lebanon after deadly strikes Friday threatened to jeopardize the U.S. and Iran negotiations. An initial agreement between Washington and Tehran signed earlier this week calls for an end to all military operations, an end to the U.S. naval blockade on Iran, and a full reopening of the Strait of Hormuz. It creates a 60-day window for officials to negotiate a lasting, final agreement. Kristen Goodwin, Fox News.
2: The outgoing director of National Intelligence, Tulsi Gabbard, releasing documents that point towards Dr. Anthony Fauci allegedly misleading information about COVID. Fox's Brooke Taylor reports.
4: Tulsi Gabbard is saying these documents further prove that and show what she calls a massive COVID-19 cover-up. Listen.
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4: She argued the records show intelligence officials were discussing a possible lab leak much earlier than many Americans realized, and that some analysts who supported that theory later faced career consequences. Gabbard claims Dr. Fauci, quote, provided millions of dollars in U.S. taxpayer dollars to fund dangerous gain-of-function research at the Wuhan lab.
2: Dr. Fauci has denied any wrongdoing. 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
18: What the governor had to say. I'm Jeanette Cruz. Here's what's trending this hour. Indiana's top ratepayer advocate is preparing a legal challenge to stop the recently approved AES Indiana rate hike. Jake McDaniel reports.
19: Indiana utility consumer counselor Abby Gray is ordering her staff to challenge the $71 million rate increase. She says her team is working to file a formal demand for state regulators to rethink the increase. Indiana Governor Mike Braun calls the hike unacceptable, saying that when he appointed Gray, he knew she would help him fight for Hoosiers. Gray says Braun's support for customers is unprecedented.

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1: Evening, look for a low tonight down to 62. On Saturday, a mixture of sunshine and clouds, could see a spotty shower chance and a high at 80. I'm Fox 59 meteorologist Jim O'Brien for 93 WIBC.
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3: It is Father's Day weekend, and I'm sure you have heard the old adage or old saying that fathers knows best. 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
4: 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The Hayes Advisory Group is an independent retirement and estate planning firm specializing in wealth management and asset protection, tax efficiency, income planning, and the transfer of wealth and distribution. 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
3: 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Getting to and surviving retirement can be like navigating your way through a minefield.
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3: Well, hello, everyone. Thank you for joining us, and welcome to another edition of the Retirement Money Matters Show. I'm your host, T. Brian Hayes, and I appreciate you spending some of your weekend time with us today. It is hard to believe we are basically halfway through 2026 already. Time is flying by, and it's a very special weekend, as it is Father's Day weekend. So we're going to do a show regarding, does fathers always know best when it comes to financial and retirement planning advice? So it's going to be a very good show. For those of you who don't know, my name is T. Brian Hayes. I am founder and president of Hayes Advisory Group. Hayes Advisory Group is a professional, independent retirement and estate planning firm that assists pre-retirees and retirees in all areas of retirement estate planning, including the areas of wealth management and preservation, asset protection, tax reduction, income planning, healthcare planning, and wealth transfer and distribution. We are fiduciaries with the fiduciary duty. We have offices in Kokomo, Indiana, Indianapolis, Indiana, and Sarasota, Florida, but we do serve our clients nationwide. So again, welcome to the show today. Certainly look forward to spending the next several minutes with you, sharing with you some solid financial information that hopefully is going to help you and make a difference in your own retirement and estate planning. Well, again, it is Father's Day weekend, and I am sure you have heard the old adage or the old saying that fathers know best. Now, I do know you can gain a lot of wisdom from your father's past experiences, but does fathers know best when it comes to financial advice today? Well, let's find out. Today, we're going to honor Father's Day by sharing some very good, maybe some not so good, fatherly advice on money manners.
5: And over the years, I have asked some of them about the fatherly advice and wisdom they have tried to provide to and instill on their own children. Much of that financial advice is still very good and valuable in today's financial world. However, some of it is not. So again, for today's show, let me share with you this information in an effort to help you understand the differences between the good and the bad advice so it can benefit you in your own retirement planning. Let's start with some valuable financial wisdom and advice from fathers across the country. The first piece of valuable fatherly advice is to be patient and think things through. Now, that is good advice, as making impulse purchases or financial decisions in life can quickly turn into a tremendously bad decision. You cannot let wants override your needs because you may pay for that for a long period of time. You know, one specific client shared with me an example of this in which he made a very bad mistake several years back. He said he was in his late 50s and was finally able to save enough money to buy something he had always wanted. One day he noticed his ultimate dream car, a Chevrolet Corvette Stingray, being sold by an individual person. He had wanted one of these his whole life. And when he stopped by the person's house to see the car, the owner said he just put the car up for sale that morning and he

0: already had several people interested. Unfortunately, he purchased the car on the spot without taking it for a test drive, thinking it was meant to be because he was in the right place at the right time. Today, he still regrets the emotional and impulsive decision that he made. He told me that despite its appearance, the car was in very bad shape and it took a lot of money to get it to run right. It was just a money pit. He shared that this was his worst financial decision ever because he let his wants override his needs and he paid for it for many years. He also said he wished he just thought it through intelligently and had been patient about that decision. Now, many fathers have found that if you just sleep on a big or important decision for one or two nights, it gives your mind a chance to consider all the factors and consequences, and you generally make a much sounder and more financially responsible decision. Now, I personally try to require myself to wait at least 24 hours before making any major purchase, and sometimes even 48 hours, and that seems to be common advice from fatherly clients. I certainly understand sometimes there are situations you must act very quickly on, and it helps to be assertive and get something. However, with that being said, most of the time, if you just give yourself some time to really consider something, you make much better financial decisions. All right, our next piece of fatherly advice is to start saving early. Now, most of my clients who are fathers in retirement years have realized the benefit of saving for retirement as early as possible, whether they did that or not. What is sometimes referred to as the eighth wonder of the world, the benefits of compounding interest over time can really make a huge difference in the quality of retirement and the retirement lifestyle. Even though many fathers realize that it's tough to do that at times, especially when expenses are very high, most know it can have a huge positive impact on their retirement, even if just a small amount is saved. And that's absolutely true. Getting some money saved early on to follow or for it to allow to grow and build over time with compound interest can really make a tremendous difference in your planning and the ultimate value of your retirement plan down the road. To give you an example of this, let's take a look at a sample case. If someone at the age of 20 starts making $5,000 annual contributions to a Roth IRA and earns 6% return, they would have over $1 million saved at the age of 65. But if they wait even 5 years to start at the age of 25 instead of 20, that amount would only accumulate close to $700,000, which would be about $300,000 less. In order to get to the same point, they would have to contribute almost $2,000 more per year just by starting 5 years later. That's the power of compounding interest. And if you think that this 5 year difference is big, imagine what the difference is if you start 10 years later or not until the age of 40 or so. It's a lot of money that you're leaving off the table. So many fathers understand this because they experienced it. So their advice, which is great advice, is to start saving and taking advantage of compound interest as soon as you possibly can. However, there is a part of this valuable advice that is not correct anymore, and we're going to get to that a little bit later in the show today.
1: 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That's 888-505-5631.
0: The next piece of advice goes along with the previous one, and it is to seek help early. I can't tell you how many times a client has told me, and also many non-clients for that matter, that they wish they had obtained the help of a professional, qualified, competent, educated, and experienced retirement specialist earlier. Once they attained this help and got everything coordinated and working together based on their specific goals, they saw the difference it really could make in their plan. They wish they would have had a plan designed around their unique and specific situation and based on their specific goals, objectives, and desires at a much earlier age. They said doing that would have made a big difference in the ultimate value of their retirement, especially with all the volatility and changes in the markets and overall economic arena the last several years. Now, the assistance of a specialist can help at any time, but again, the earlier you attain the help, the better. To illustrate this point, I saw a cartoon a while back. It was a gentleman who was sitting down at a desk with a retirement advisor, and the gentleman said to the advisor, "I am retiring tomorrow, and I have not saved a dime. Here's your chance to become a legend." Well, unfortunately, there's not much I or anyone could do in that situation. So make sure you start planning and obtain help as early as possible. That is certainly great fatherly advice. Okay, our next piece of fatherly advice is to obtain professional money management. Well, again, this is really good wisdom and advice. In fact, we have talked a lot about this on the show recently. We have discussed the concept of investment math, how losses count more than gains, and the importance of limiting losses and avoiding the big hits or drawdowns in the market. We also discussed the differences between passive buy and hold investment strategies and active tactical investment strategies. I'm sure most people remember the recent 2000 to 2003, the 2008, the 2020, 2022 collapses in the market that severely hurt many people's retirement plans. In fact, many people had to delay retirement or are still working because of this. Many fathers have said to me, if only I had known or had the proper money management place to help avoid those big losses at that time, I can't tell you how much that would have made a big difference in my overall retirement plan. So there were a lot of people hurt by market collapses in those several years. And again, there are some tools out there available today that can help with market volatility and help position your plan where they don't take big hits if the market does go down. So you just need to find out about those options and make sure you have the most proper investment strategy in place for your situation at your time in life. And a lot of times as you get closer to retirement, you need to be in more growth with protection strategies instead of just growth or just passive investment strategies. Remember, as we said before, the reason market losses hurt so much is you have to gain so much more back to make up for losses. So for example, if your portfolio loses 20%, you have to gain back 25% just to get back to even. If you lose 40%, you have to earn 67% just to get back to even. And if you lose 50%, you have to make double just to get back to even. And if you are taking money out during those time periods, it's even worse and almost impossible to make up. You know, consider the years 2000 to 2012, a very long time period. And according to Yahoo Finance, the market went through two major downturns and the S&P 500 lost about half its value twice and made it all back twice and then some. But do you realize when you add up all the gains in those two time periods, it was over 200%, but when you add up all the losses over these years, it was just over 100%. So there were more than double the amount of gains, but the money value was down or just almost even. So that's a very tough way to try to grow your money. The key to investing and growing money over time is to achieve the true benefits of compounding. And to achieve compounding interest, you have to limit the downside. And to do this, you must have the proper risk management systems in place that helps to achieve compounding returns by limiting portfolios to acceptable fluctuations and to help avoid unacceptable declines. Remember, if you're going to invest money, you're going to lose sometimes. There's no way to prevent that because markets move around very quickly. But minor corrections are normal and will not affect your long-term goals and objectives and the benefits of compounding. However, large losses will destroy portfolios, and that's what you have to try to help prevent. Now, here's where you need to ignore the traditional fatherly advice of investing using traditional asset allocation or buy and hold approach for all your money, especially during your pre-retirement years. This investment philosophy has been around forever and is still primary use today. But this investment philosophy follows a standard and fixed allocation to both equities and bonds in an attempt to diversify. And that a system assumes the market's always going to be higher in the future, which usually works out. But again, it takes time to ride those waves in the market. And that works very well if you have a long time horizon in front of you and you're consistently adding money to your plans over time. But when you get to your pre-retirement years, especially if you're not contributing anymore, then you don't really have a long time horizon in front of you to make that strategy work out. So a lot of times you need to adjust and adapt to other types of strategies that will help you adjust and adapt based on changing market conditions to help avoid those large downturns. And especially if you're taking income out of your plan, you want to make sure you're investing in things that can help sustain that income withdrawal over time, especially with inflation. You are listening to the Retirement Money Matters Show, heard locally at 100.5 FM WWKI and nationwide at theretirementmoneymattersshow.com. 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Please stay tuned because when we come back, we're going to continue with some more very valuable fatherly wisdom and advice, as well as some not so good fatherly advice in today's financial world. So make sure you stick around. We will be right back.
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0: Welcome back to the Retirement Money Matters Show. Let's continue with our honor to Father's Day by sharing some valuable fatherly wisdom and advice, and also some not so valuable fatherly advice in today's financial world. The next valuable piece of father advice is to communicate and talk about money with your children. You know, for the most part, parents who talk about money and display good financial habits, such as budgeting and paying bills on time, can improve their children's financial future. Fortunately, I was a recipient of this from my father, and I greatly appreciate that. However, parents who ignore the financial reality in their own lives and who never discuss money responsibility with their children can pave a road to financial ruin and a lifetime of debt for their children. In honor of Father's Day, think about what you want your children to learn about money and to take a moment to share them with them the basic foundations of a healthy financial life, such as saving for a rainy day and living within their means. The old adage that the apple does not fall far from the tree is especially true when referring to money. So parents should talk openly with their children about the good and the bad decisions they have personally made with money. This way, children can learn from their parents' mistakes and also profit from their successes. And another thing here is you want to teach responsibility. One specific trait my father instilled with me was work ethic and the knowledge I had to contribute for whatever I wanted to achieve. Nothing was just going to be given to me. My parents were very kind in helping me get through college with no student loans or debt, but I had to help by working during college to help pay my way. This taught me responsibility, and I had to take care of myself. The same can be said today. In the past, many people could rely on the government and corporations to help take care of them in retirement, with Social Security and maybe defined benefit pension plans. Unfortunately, those days are gone. We've all heard the possible changes coming to entitlement programs like Social Security down the road, which could be happening starting in the 2030s. And in addition to that, many companies are not offering pension plans anymore. Many companies are getting rid of them altogether, and for those companies that still offer them, most of those plans are being frozen. This all means the days of relying on the government corporations to take care of you are gone. So for a successful retirement, you're going to have to plan for it yourself and take the responsibility for yourself. So again, taking responsibility is very good fatherly advice. Our next piece of fatherly advice or wisdom, again, goes along with the one we just talked about, and that is to adapt to changes. You know, most of my clients who are fathers realize things today are much different than they used to be. So the fatherly advice of doing everything the same way your father did is not good advice. Good fatherly advice today would be that in order to have a successful retirement in today's constantly and ever-changing financial world, you must adapt to changes. Simply put, things are much different today than they used to be. Technology continues to advance, markets are global, and financial products and strategies continue to evolve. To have a successful retirement, you need to adapt to these changes and be proactive in your planning. Let's take a look at an example here. Many retirees have always used CDs as one area to save money. In fact, many retirees rely on the interest they make on CDs to help them live. However, interest rates in recent years have been at historic lows, and CDs have been paying very little over that time, especially after inflation. So many people had to look at other options in order to make interest on their money. They've had to adapt to the changing conditions in order to survive. This is just one example of the many changes people have had to adapt to over the last several years in order to make the proper adjustments in their planning. To keep your planning up to date, accurate, and constantly working, you must adapt and make the appropriate strategic changes over time. So again, that was good fatherly advice. But as I said before, because of changing times, advice from your father or grandfather may not be a proper fit any longer. So let's share some fatherly advice of our listeners that is not necessarily the best advice to follow anymore.
1: For your very own comprehensive tax-efficient retirement income plan, call Brian Hayes of Hayes Advisory Group at 888-505-5631. That's 888-505-5631.
0: Well, as we said earlier, obviously you're probably not going to take fashion advice from your father or grandfather, but one of the main things you possibly shouldn't pay so much attention to is the advice of saving on a pre-tax basis. This is the way we have always done it. We've always been taught or sort of pre-programmed in our minds that when we're saving for retirement, we do that through a company-sponsored retirement savings plan or a traditional IRA. With these type of plans, you take a tax deduction going in and save taxes today, and that money grows tax deferred. Then you pay taxes on it when you retire and take the money out. So you take a tax break today with the hopes of saving tax dollars, and then you pay taxes on it later down the line. However, today's world's very different. If you look back at historic tax rates, you will see we are currently in one of the lowest tax situations of all time. Basically, tax rates are now at historic lows. This changes the game for a lot of people. In other words, what this means is saving on a pre-tax basis today isn't as effective as it used to be because you aren't getting as much valuable tax savings today. What you're doing is putting yourself in a possibly or very likely worse situation later. When you pull that money out, you may be in a higher tax bracket. Most people firmly believe tax rates are going to be a lot higher in the future. They will almost have to be with the government's debt, excessive spending, and the changes in Medicare and Social Security that need to take place. So there's a lot of money that's going to be needed in the future, and most smart economists and other financial professionals feel that that money will have to come in some type of form of higher taxes. So you need to be careful with how you save today. You need to be careful saving on a pre-tax basis today. The only way that works is if you know for sure or very likely that you're going to be in a higher tax bracket today than you will be later. That's when the benefit of saving on a pre-tax basis comes into play. So if you're making $300,000, $500,000 now, and you are in the top, one of the top tax brackets, and when you retire, you feel you're going to be able to live off $100,000 or so, then there's a good chance you'll be in a lower tax bracket than you are today. But most people who are making $100,000 or $200,000 a year today, and who are going to want to make close to the same amount in retirement, aren't going to be in a lower tax bracket in retirement. They're either going to be in the same or even a higher bracket because they're going to lose a lot in deductions and other things, and potentially tax rates are going to be higher. So what you're doing in that situation is saving on a pre-tax basis today, but putting yourself in a worse position because you are probably going to have to pay more taxes on that money later than you save today. And that's not a good spot to be in. So saving on a pre-tax basis is one piece of fatherly advice that you may very well not want to follow because of today's situation, the current tax brackets we're in, and the debt coming to fruition soon. So you very well may be better off saving in an after-tax position and then reaping the benefits of tax-free withdrawals later, such as in a Roth 401k or something like that. So you just got to make sure, as we've always said on the show, saving for retirement is very, very important. But how you save is more important. So you just got to make sure you look at how you're saving for retirement and you're using the right type of accounts that's going to be best for you going forward. Well, we're about out of time for today. So since I'm a father, because I've heard a lot of good fatherly advice over my several years in this profession from a lot of clients over the years, let me close today's show by sharing with you what I feel is the best fatherly advice that I've heard. Of the very wise and valuable father advice I have been given and heard in my long career, I would say there are two pieces of advice that are very good and that apply in today's current financial and economic times. The first one is, failing to plan is planning to fail. You must have a plan in place. We mentioned this earlier. It is very critically important to have a retirement plan in place that is adjusted and has changes made to it every year. The next one relates to the first one, and that is to be assertive. In other words, just don't sit back and maintain or just do everything the same way you've always done it without making sure it is being done in the most proper way and is not being done without proper changes and adjustment. There are tools, design, strategy, and concepts available today that can and will help you minimize taxes, maximize your interest, protect your assets, pass money on in the most proper way, establish a lifetime income, etc. Consider it this way. There is no rule or law that says you must make out a will. But if you take the time to establish a will and pay a small fee to have this done, then you will save your heirs a lot of time, money, and stress when you pass away. The same goes for your retirement and estate planning. You certainly don't have to do it, but if you do take the initiative and be proactive with retirement planning, it will make a big difference for you. So be assertive. I sincerely hope today's show was helpful to you and that you gained some valuable information from some fathers across the country. Again, you may not want to take fashion advice from your father, but a lot of his wisdom and experiences may very well be helpful to you. dads across this great nation gave us a great foundation to build on. Using those principles along with updated and customized financial advice from a professional financial advisor can help ensure your retirement will be just as good or even better than your father's. Remember, the key to proper retirement and estate planning today is education and understanding all your options. 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To learn more and get assistance with your retirement needs, feel free to reach out to us. 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We look forward to talking to you again real soon. Thank you for joining us today, and please stay tuned for last week's show in case you missed it.
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0: Well, hello everyone. Thank you for joining us and welcome to another edition of the Retirement Money Matters Show. I'm your host, T. Brian Hayes, and I appreciate you spending some of your time with us. Last week, we did a show on many common threats to a retirement plan. We covered many threats to retirement plan last week, but we saved one for more today. Since this threat is so big, we need to use the entire show to cover this one, which is inflation. Inflation is one of the biggest threats to retirement plan, and since this is such a big threat and causing many people to panic, especially the last few years, we're going to cover this threat in great detail today. So I'm glad you're with us today. For those of you who don't know, my name is T. Brian Hayes, and I am founder and president of Hayes Advisory Group. Hayes Advisory Group is a professional, independent retirement and estate planning firm that assists pre-retirees and retirees in all areas of retirement and estate planning, including the areas of wealth management and preservation, asset protection, tax reduction, income planning, healthcare planning, and wealth transfer and distribution. We are fiduciaries with a fiduciary duty. We have offices in both Kokomo, Indiana, Carmel, Indiana, Sarasota, Florida, but we do serve our clients nationwide. So again, welcome to the show today. Certainly look forward to spending the next several minutes with you and sharing some solid financial information that's hopefully going to help you and make a difference in your own planning. Well, believe it or not, one of the biggest threats to your retirement plan is inflation. And even though inflation has moderated somewhat in the last few months, it does continue to rear its ugly head. So what can you do to protect your retirement plan from inflation? Well, again, that's what we're going to be sharing with you today. You know, inflation is often described as the invisible key element that needs to be included in a successful retirement plan, but that is often overlooked or not even considered. The cost to live generally increases each and every year. There are also times when inflation really spikes, such as what has happened the last few years. Inflation is continuing to surge in many areas. Now, a few years ago, conventional thinking was, at the time, that higher consumer prices were only temporary and inflation would moderate once government stimulus program ended and consumers got beyond their post-pandemic spending spree. But that's not been the case. All of us are paying more at the gas pump, the grocery store, the lumberyard, at restaurants, the flower shop, and for insurance, etc. Goods and services are going up across the board, and that means you have to live with less or spend more money to maintain your lifestyle. Now, unfortunately, cost of living increases are not built into most sources of retirement income. You know, most pension income plans do not have a cost of living adjustment built into that income. This means if your pension payment is, say, $2,000 per month, it will never increase to account for the cost of living increases, and that's a bad thing. Now, Social Security does have a COLA built into it, but historically, it is a very low increase or none at all. In fact, here are the COLAs for Social Security over the last several years. In 2015, it was zero. In 2016, it was only 0.3%. In 2017, it was 2%. In 2018, 2.8%. In 2019, 1.6%. In 2020, it was only a 1.3 increase. In 2021, it was up a better amount, but that increase was erased by increasing Medicare premiums for most people. In the last few years were decent, but again, offset somewhat by higher Medicare premiums and, of course, inflation. This means it is vitally important to have your retirement account set up properly for growth and protection and to account for inflation and provide additional income to your plan each year. So how do you do that? Well, protecting a retirement plan from inflation and rising prices during a retirement lifetime is harder than it looks, but there are solutions. So what are the proper tools to use and what are the proper moves to make? Well, again, that's what we're going to be discussing today. So let's get into it. Now, before we get into that, let's get into the different areas of inflation and how it's measured. There are several different measurements of inflation. There is the Consumer Price Index, or CPI. There is the Producer Price Index, or PPI, and then there is the Personal Consumption Expenditure, or PCE. Let's compare and explain these measures of inflation. As the most commonly quoted inflation metric, the Consumer Price Index, or CPI, tracks costs to consumers in urban settings. These costs are based on goods and services weighted by how consumers respond to consumer expenditure surveys. A less common metric of inflation, the Producer Price Index, or PPI, is helpful in understanding how costs to producers change and in what categories. PPI is sometimes thought of as a leading indicator of inflation, as costs often get passed down to consumers later on in the forms of CPI and PCE. And finally, the PCE, or Personal Consumption Expenditure, tracks costs to consumers in rural and urban areas. This index is based on and weighted by data provided from businesses on what they actually sold to consumers and is favored by the Federal Reserve when considering monetary policy. Okay, so now let's get into some tools people can use to help battle inflation and protect their retirement accounts. Let's start with a tool that many people feel is a good idea to own in the battle against inflation, and that tool is gold and other precious metals. As you can tell now, gold commercials are really all over the place, and the message here is simple: just buy gold. Now, historically, gold has performed well when inflation is high, holding on to its value even in countries where inflation soared into double digits. But this is not always the case. In fact, in 2021, gold was down with inflation being up. However, gold has done well the last few years and is close to all-time highs right now, so it is a decent hedge. However, gold is not the only thing you should own to protect yourself from inflation. The trouble with gold is that in normal times, it tends to do significantly less well than stocks and doesn't provide an income. Because gold's value is underpinned by the notion that other people believe it to be valuable, it is also vulnerable to anything that threatens that status. So gold is one option, but there are other ones as well. So you don't want to just go with gold or other precious metals. Now, what about digital currencies such as Bitcoin now competing against gold? Well, I think thousands of years of history give gold solid support, but the world is changing. Now there are some new potential players in the market competing in the space to battle inflation. And digital currencies are all over the news as well. And it is possible that the rush to Bitcoin and other digital coins could disrupt gold growth. Now, I don't suggest diving into this space right now, especially with a lot of money. I think it's too volatile and hasn't been proven yet. It'll take some time to shake this out. You know, just watching the prices of these digital coins, you know, you can see they go up and down by 10, 20, or 30% in just a day. So due to the volatility, you don't want to put a bunch of money into something like this, especially in your pre-retirement retirement years. No one knows for sure exactly what is going to happen in this space. Now, the government is talking about coming up with their own digital coin, which will affect everything. And there are also new coins coming out all the time. So it's going to be very interesting to see how all this shakes out. I do believe the digital coin will have a spot or be in existence for a while, but there are just too many questions out there right now, such as which coin or how this one will work. So there's nothing wrong with playing and taking a little bit of risk with a small amount of your money in this space if you believe in it, but you just have to be very careful. All right, the next tool that historically has been a good tool to use to battle inflation is commodities. Inflation means rising prices, and commodity prices usually rise the most because it takes a long time to build new capacity to satisfy demand. But commodities are up and down as well. The trouble with commodities is that unless you have an oil tanker or a gigantic warehouse, they have to be bought through futures contracts whose long-term returns depend more on the difference between various future prices than the underlying commodity. The danger in what traders called contango, and this is where prices are higher further ahead as the future contracts mature. Contango means a long-term investor is constantly buying high and then later selling low, making a negative roll return. Put another way, if the market correctly anticipates inflation, there's no extra money to be made betting on that inflation. But again, certain commodities are another popular and well-used tool to help battle inflation in many circumstances. All right, the next tool that historically has been a good tool to use to battle inflation is Treasury-inflected protected securities and I-bonds. So what are these? Well, TIPS, which is short for Treasury Inflation Protected Securities, are often viewed as the single best source of inflation protection because their coupons and repayment at maturity are directly tied to consumer prices. I-bonds are safe investments also, which can protect your money from inflation and are issued by the U.S. Treasury. Interest rates on I-bonds are adjusted regularly to keep pace with rising prices. In addition, Series I bonds are exempt from state and local income taxes, which makes them an even better low-risk investment for investors who live in high-tax cities and states. 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So stick around. We'll be right back.
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0: Welcome back to the Retirement Money Matters Show. Today we're talking about what is sometimes referred to as the invisible or silent retirement plan killer, which is inflation. With inflation currently being talked about all over the place due to the excessive spending and printing of money, today we're providing you with some tools and strategies to help protect your retirement plan from inflation. So let's continue. Now, the next thing that needs to be done to battle inflation is to keep a portion of your retirement funds in a position for growth in order to outpace inflation. Now, this is very important to do in order to keep up with and outpace inflation so you can continue to increase your income and build your nest egg throughout your retirement years. But as we have said on the show many times in the past, in order to do this effectively in your retirement years, you must have the proper investment strategy. Again, as we said earlier, with most sources of income, such as pensions and Social Security, not having any or very little cost of living adjustments built into them, most people must rely on their nest egg to provide them with additional income. Then their nest egg must be able to provide more of an additional income each year to help outpace inflation. So you must have some of your money in a position for a growth in the markets to be able to do this. Now, the only way you can get enough growth on your money to outpace inflation is to put that money in some type of equity position to generate necessary growth. And in order to do this effectively, the key is to have the proper investment strategy in place for the money you put into an equity position. Now, in your pre-retirement retirement years, you cannot use the traditional asset allocation approach or the buy and hold approach that many people use during their working years. During your working years, especially in your younger years, you can afford to do some of the buy and hold type of investing because you have a long time horizon in front of you. And during that time period, as the markets go through their ups and downs and potentially go through a couple of major bear markets, you're not using that money and you're buying into those prices at lower levels, especially if you're contributing on a regular basis through a 401k or 403b or something similar. So you have time to ride it out, plus you're buying into the markets at lower prices at times, which can benefit you later down the line. However, once you get into your pre-retirement retirement years, you don't have enough time to be able to make up for all those deep corrections that can and will occur. In addition, when you're pulling money out, you cannot take any big hits because when you start pulling money out of accounts that are taking big hits, you will never recover. This is why at this stage of the game, you should use investment strategies that do not just buy and hold and ride the waves of the market. You need to consider market strategies that make adjustments based on changing market environments. You know, strategies that pay attention to many market indicators, such as volatility, momentum, risk indicators, etc. And when these indicators change, then the holdings of the models change to help grow and protect the account the best way possible during that specific market environment. We call these types of strategies adaptive portfolio management strategies. These strategies and models are models that actually keep an eye on market conditions each and every day. They pay attention to a lot of the risk indicators and a lot of the different sources of investing, such as all the various equity positions, bonds, precious metals, fixed incomes, and cash, and then make adjustments to those holdings based on changing market environments. When market conditions change and risks pick up, then the models will change the holdings to potentially protect your accounts from taking large downturns. In addition, in some circumstances, they can move your holdings to areas that will do well in high-risk environments. This is not a get-rich-quick scheme or a miracle cure to investing. It is just a different strategy that can potentially help limit losses when markets become riskier. Sometimes buy and hold outperform adaptive portfolio management. But in your pre-retirement retirement years, when you do not have a long time horizon in front of you, and especially if you're using your money for income, you got to use strategies that attempt to navigate risky environments. And that's something is very important to consider. Now, a very good example of this occurred both in 2020 and in 2022. In early 2020, the market started off very good. Then towards mid-February, the coronavirus pandemic started receiving a lot of press and affecting a lot of people, and the market started becoming very risky. If you remember, the markets lost about 20 to 30% of their value over a month of February, March. So they lost it pretty quickly. While going through that, if you did the typical buy and hold approach, which most people did, fortunately the markets recovered and did pretty well that year. Actually did amazingly well after what had occurred. However, if you were using the adaptive portfolio management strategy, some of those actually saw the risk indicators coming through, and those risk indicators picked up that volatility and momentum that were changing, and so some of those adaptive portfolio management went to cash right away and did not take the big hit. Then when the indicators returned back closer to normal, then the money went back into the markets. In 2022, a very similar thing happened. Overall market risk increased substantially at the beginning of the year. Again, some of these adaptive strategies made adjustments to reduce risk and go to cash or some very defensive positions. Again, these adjustments will not always outperform buy and hold or traditional asset management, but during your pre-retirement retirement years, especially if you're relying on your portfolio for income, you may be more comfortable not riding the waves of the market and being in investment models that can track risk indicators, momentum indicators, and many other different type of indicators every day to potentially make adjustments and adapt to changing market environments. You know, much like the weather in Indiana, the markets can be very volatile. As a Hoosier living in Indiana, you really have to pay attention to the weather every day to see what's happening and what you need to be wearing in order to stay comfortable and protect yourself. You must do this in order to survive. It can be the same way in investing when it comes to your pre-retirement retirement years. Market conditions change all the time, and it can become very risky very quickly. So in order to grow and protect your nest egg, no matter what is happening in the markets, you may want to start using tools and strategies that will help keep an eye on things for you and make those proper adjustments. This is vitally important when you're relying on income from your nest egg. Now, you know, if you look back at 2008, when the markets fell apart and lost 50% very quickly, it took 7 years to make up that lost ground. In your pre-retirement retirement years, you generally don't have that kind of time, especially when you're taking money out of your retirement accounts in that situation, because you will simply never recover. So if you want additional information about this, very, very important, feel free to reach out to us. Again, 888-505-5631. Again, that's 888-505-5631. Or visit our website at HayesAdvisoryGroup.com, H-A-Y-E-S. advisorygroup.com. Now, in addition to having the right mix of investments and the right investment strategies, you also want to have part of your retirement assets invested in high quality companies that pay competitive dividends. Dividends in many equity holdings are pretty effective right now, paying 4, 5, 6% or so. So if you can get into some solid companies that have been around forever and that are not very volatile, but yet pay a good quality dividend, this is another good way to help generate some income and growth on your money, which will help you outpace inflation. Again, another way to do this with the proper investment strategy in place is to have a portion of the money in a position that will receive a good high quality dividend from very good quality companies that are very good in a safe position. All right. Now, the last tool we're going to discuss that can potentially be an effective way to provide an increasing income in retirement is utilizing certain types of fixed index income annuities. Now, most people have heard of annuities before. You know, some people love annuities and some people hate them. I will say that annuities are just one tool in the shed that are right for some people and not right for others. The people who love annuities generally love them for the wrong reasons, and the people who hate annuities generally hate them for the wrong reasons. Most people just don't really fully understand the annuity tool and where it should and should not be used. We do have clients that own annuities at our recommendation. We also have clients that do not own annuities at our recommendation. It has to be the right fit and the right circumstances to be able to use effectively to benefit the client. Now, one type of annuity that many people don't know about is what's called an income annuity. These are types of annuities out there today that are designed to pay you an income for your entire lifetime and over your spouse's lifetime as well, if you so choose that option. It's kind of like putting some of your money in a position that is similar to a pension, and that is in a position where you cannot outlive your money. So let's just say you put in $100,000 into an income indexed annuity, and you start turning that income on. Let's just say that the income payment is going to be, say, $6,000 per year. So you're guaranteed $6,000 per year for as long as you live, even if your $100,000 runs out. Now, you're still taking and using your own money. However, the benefit is if that money runs out and that $100,000 goes to zero because you live a long time and drew all the money out, your $6,000 payment per year continues to come to you forever. And if you set it up on a joint payout plan, then the money continues to come to you for both you and your spouse's lifetime. However, if you don't live a long time and you pass away early not having used all of your money, then the rest of the money will go to your beneficiaries. So this can be a good type of vehicle for people who want and need a guaranteed income in their retirement years. So let's say that you're retiring and you aren't going to have a pension, and the only income you're going to have is Social Security, and maybe you're not very confident that Social Security is going to be around forever. In this case, you may want to put a portion of your retirement savings in a situation where you don't have to rely on the markets to perform each and every year to provide you an income. And so you may want some guarantees built into your plan. So if that's your situation, you can buy what's called an income annuity that will do that for you. And some of these annuities can produce an increasing income stream in retirement to battle and keep up with inflation. Now, there may be a cost to do this. You may be paying a fee to an insurance company to have that guarantee. So this is one thing you must be very careful with when you're looking at these options. So you need to figure out if that fee is worth it or not. Again, we have clients that have done this at our recommendation because the fee was well worth it for the guarantee that the client wanted and needed. And we have other clients that we would not allow this to happen for them because the fee is not worth it for their specific situation. So you just need to make sure you find, if you're looking at these options, you make sure it is the best fit for you in order to do it. And you also find the best income annuity for your specific situation. So it could be a valuable play for some people, but not for others. So it's just something that's another option out there to help build some guarantees into a retirement plan. So as I said, some of these income annuities have an inflation index built into them. So your payment can go up each year based on how the annuity performs, without having any risk tied to it. So this could potentially be a very good source to add as another tool to not only battle inflation, but also build in some guaranteed income for your retirement plan. However, it's always important that you work with a specialist to make sure this is the right tool for you to use and to make sure you're getting into the best annuities for your specific situation. Unfortunately, there are a lot of bad annuities out there and you don't want to get into one of those or get stuck into one of those. You want to make sure you're working with a retirement specialist with a fiduciary duty to make sure anything recommended to you is in your best interest and the best thing for you. Now, another thing to consider here is if you do already own one of these, you also want to make sure it is the best one for you. So again, if you do have currently an income annuity, you want to make sure you reach out to a retirement specialist with a fiduciary duty to have it reviewed to make sure it is the best one for you. You don't want to be paying a fee for something that is not going to work out for you or paying too much in a fee. So again, if you have one of those and you want it reviewed, we'll give you an honest analysis for it. That number again is 888-505-5631, or reach out to us via the website at HayesAdvisoryGroup.com, H-A-Y-E-S, AdvisoryGroup.com. We do these analysis all the time. Basically, we have software that will put together all the details of the annuity and show you specifically how long you will have to live in order to collect and benefit from the plan. It can also show you how long you have to live in order to make up for the fees that you're paying. Many times when we run an analysis for someone, it will say that they have to live to age 105 before they're going to receive any benefit out of paying these fees. And obviously, in those cases, most people don't want to keep that annuity because they're paying for something they're never going to get any benefit from. Other times, it turns out they're already in a position where they're very close to benefiting even after having to pay the fees. In those cases, it makes sense to keep that annuity and use them effectively. So again, if you already have one of these income annuities in your retirement plan and you're unsure whether it's the right thing for you or you have the best one, feel free to reach out to us again, 888-505-5631. And we'll give you an independent, unbiased analysis to see if it is a good or bad fit for you and exactly what is the best thing for you. So again, feel free to reach out to us if you want our help with that. Well, we're out of time for today. I really want to appreciate and thank you for joining us. Hopefully you gained some good information regarding inflation and the tools that are available to help you fight it. If you have any follow-up questions for us about the tools and how to use them effectively, feel free to reach out to us again at 888-505-5631. 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Look forward to coming back with another show for you soon. Until then, take care and we'll talk again.
2: 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Thank you so much for listening. We'll be back next week. The opinions expressed by Brian Hayes and guests on this radio show are their own and do not reflect the opinions of this radio station. All statements and opinions expressed are based upon information considered reliable, although it should not be relied upon as such. Any statements or opinions are subject to change without notice. Investments involve risk, and unless otherwise stated, are not guaranteed. past performance cannot be used as an indicator to determine future results. Any strategies mentioned may not be suitable for everyone. Information expressed does not take into account your specific situation or objectives and is not intended as recommendations appropriate for you. The information provided is not intended as tax or legal advice and should not be relied on as such. Before acting on any information mentioned, please consult with an independent, qualified tax or investment advisor to determine if it is suitable for your specific situation. This program is designed to provide accurate and authoritative information with regard to the subject covered. Any examples are for illustrative purposes only and do not take into account your particular investment objectives, financial situation, or needs, and may not be suitable for all investors. It is not intended to project the performance of any specific investment and is not a solicitation or recommendation of any investment strategy. Index or fixed annuities are not designed for short-term investments and may be subject to caps, restrictions, fees, and surrender charges as described in the annuity contract. Guarantees are backed by the financial strength and claims-paying ability of the insurer. 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
5: Heading to Switzerland to advance more potential peace talks. Fox's Alex Hogan in Tel Aviv discussing the attacks involving Lebanon and the Israeli Defense Force.
6: The IDF hit dozens of Hezbollah targets after attacks from the Iranian-backed group killed four Israeli soldiers earlier. And Lebanon says that at least 47 people were killed in new Israeli airstrikes. While Israel says a ceasefire is in effect, it says it will respond if it is attacked. The State Department says U.S. Secretary of State Marco Rubio spoke with Israeli Prime Minister Benjamin Netanyahu over the phone, and President Trump, in an interview with Axios, called for Israeli restraint.
7: If it weren't for Donald Trump, Israel would have been eviscerated.
6: Meantime, new progress in the Strait of Hormuz. Kepler, which is monitoring the strait, showing recovery, saying this was the most traffic in the critical waterway since June 2nd.
5: And President Trump claiming the memorandum of understanding is already producing results. The president at Joint Base Andrews unveiling a new Air Force One alongside members of the Air Force talked about the previous two identical planes that had been used interchangeably for presidential travel authorized by former President Ronald Reagan, and they've been used by every president since George H.W. Bush.
8: Over its lifetime, that aircraft traveled to 96 countries on 223 international trips and flew over 6 million miles.
5: And the president also saying the Boeing 727 is equipped with Starlink, a satellite high-speed internet service developed by SpaceX. This plane gifted to the president last year by Qatari officials in a push to strengthen relations between the two nations. 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
12: What they discovered. I'm Jeanette Cruz. Here's what's trending this hour. Hours after a fatal shooting on Indianapolis' east side, investigators have identified the victim as Eric D. Butler. Ryan Hedrick reports.
13: Officers found Butler right after 2 a.m. on the southeast side along South Franklin Road with gunshot wounds in his car. He was taken to the hospital where he died. Court records show Butler was arrested during a 24 drug raid tied to the former Grundy crew. Investigators say he was dealing crack cocaine at a home along East Washington Street. 14 people ran from that house during the raid before Butler was caught. A jury found him not guilty in 25. Ryan Hedrick, 93 WIBC. Mobile News.
12: Hundreds of upgraded affordable apartments are officially open near 86th Street in Indianapolis. Merchants Bank and Ardor Housing Corporation have completed a renovation and expansion of the Turtle Creek Apartments on Harcourt Road. The project modernized 262 existing units and added 55 new ones. It is the first project in the state completed using Indiana's affordable and workforce housing tax credit. The Indianapolis Symphony Orchestra is kicking

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1: 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Well, hello, welcome back to the Healthiest Hour on the radio. I am your host, Dr. Nick Wilson. This is the number one natural health show here in Indianapolis. If you've been struggling with bloating, gas, acid reflux, constipation, diarrhea, food sensitivities, this show today is for you. If you've ever felt like your stomach is waging war against you, or you've been told you have maybe irritable bowel syndrome, irritable bowel disease, leakiness of the gut, or short intestinal bacteria overgrowth, you need to listen up because what I'm going to tell you could change your life today. Gut issues are everywhere today. In fact, over 70 million Americans suffer with digestive disorders. I see it all the time in the office. We're talking about acid reflux, Crohn's disease, colitis, IBS, and even things like chronic bloating or nausea. But what if I told you that your gut isn't just about digestion? What if I told you that your gut is directly connected to your brain, your nervous system, and that the real problem might not be your stomach at all? That's what today's show is all about. Now, if you've just tuned in, maybe for the first time, I'm Dr. Nick Wilson. I'm a natural health expert. I'm a chiropractor. I'm here in Indianapolis on the north side. I help people break free from chronic gut issues, restore their health without drugs, without surgery, and without gimmicks. Here's the problem. The medical system is not fixing gut issues. They've only gotten worse. Antibiotics, acid blockers, laxatives, stool softeners, steroids, depending on what category that they think your gut problem falls into, you're going to get something from the outside in to try to mask the problem, cover up the symptoms, maybe alleviate the current stress. Meanwhile, the root cause of your gut dysfunction is only getting worse. I see people all the time who say, I've tried everything. I changed my diet. I've been taking probiotics. I've cut out gluten and dairy and sugar. Why am I still miserable? And that's because you're missing the real fix. The gut is not just about digestion. Your gut is wired to your brain and nervous system. And if that system is out of balance, your gut is going to stay inflamed, bloated, and dysfunctional no matter how many supplements you take. That's what we're going to dive into today. But before we get into the nervous system, let's talk about what you're putting into your body. Your gut is not broken. It's literally being attacked. And most people don't even know. They don't realize that what they're eating is a problem, if not the problem. Here's the deal. Your body is designed to heal, and it's designed to use real food. Food that grows, food that walks, food that swims. Instead, you've been tricked into thinking that the fake food that you've been eating, this lab-engineered, chemically altered, this ultra-processed garbage that inflames your gut and wrecks your microbiome, that that's actually food. That is not food. That is substance. It's not real food. Real food is nourishing. Substance just makes you feel full. If it comes in a box or has a shelf life longer than your dog, your gut doesn't recognize that as food. So step one, start eating food by God, not food by man. If you've listened to my show for any length of time, you know food by God, more of that, less food by man or manufacturing. So think grass-fed, wild-caught, pastured meats, organic vegetables, berries, avocados, raw, unprocessed dairy if you can tolerate it, healthy fats like coconut oil and olive oil and grass-fed butter and tallow, and cut the fake foods, the substance, the stuff that's destroying your gut. Yes, like the seed oils or the ultra-processed oils that are absolute trash,

0: fine sugar that feeds the bad bacteria and spikes inflammation in your gut, and the gluten that is not real in general. It's industrialized. The industrialized grains like the modern wheat, it's not real wheat, by the way. Artificial sweeteners and preservatives that your gut was never designed to digest, those chemicals. The wrong foods, substance, just creates inflammation. And when your gut is inflamed, your whole body is going to be inflamed. Now, here's the catch. You could eat perfectly and still have gut problems if your nervous system isn't working right. I was there myself when I was struggling with my gut issues. Those of you who listen to my show for any length of time know that I struggled severely with gut issues. Yet, here I was, a personal trainer, eating all the right things, doing all the right exercises, working out like a madman, 6% body fat, yet my gut was an absolute disaster. Your gut is not just some standalone organ that's disconnected or that is only influenced by the foods that you eat and how much you exercise. Your gut is wired directly from your brain down your spinal cord through something called your vagus nerve. This is the main highway between your gut and your nervous system. This was, for me, my missing link. I didn't know this. I didn't understand this, that your brain controls digestion through the nervous system. It tells your stomach when to release acid, your intestines when to move food along, your gut lining when to heal itself. And if the nerves that run the system are interfered with or your nervous system is out of balance, your gut's not going to be able to heal, function, or repair. Let me paint a picture for you, use an example here. Imagine you're hiking in the mountains early in the morning, feeling great. You just ate a big breakfast. You're enjoying the fresh air, the outdoors, and then all of a sudden you see a bear. At that moment, does your body care about digesting breakfast? Absolutely not. Your brain flips into survival mode. Your heart rate spikes, your blood pressure rises, your muscles tense up. They're ready to get you to run or fight. Digestion is completely shut down. Why? Because you don't need to process your eggs and bacon. You need to survive. Your nervous system is wired to prioritize survival over digestion. When you're in fight or flight mode, your blood gets redirected away from your gut, goes into the muscles, into the lungs, into the heart, so you can run or fight. Here's the problem. Most people are stuck in survival mode 24/7. Your brain might not see a bear, but it sees all the other stressors. The financial struggles, the work stress, the family stress, the toxic buildup of the accumulated toxins that you've been exposed to, overloaded schedules, the sleepless nights. And for most people, the biggest source of stress is actually hidden right in their spine and nervous system. When your spine is out of alignment, it's going to stress not only the spinal cord, but also the nerves. Wherever those nerves go are now going to be stressed. That organ system is going to be stuck in fight or flight. And this is why we see so many gut issues. Somebody who's tried to do everything, eating probiotic rich food and sauerkraut and yogurt and tried to change over and eat more natural food and eliminate sugar, yet they're still stuck in stress. If your spine is misaligned, especially in the areas of the lower back or the mid to lower back where the nerves that control digestion come from, your gut is going to be stressed. This is called subluxation. And it's why so many people with gut issues keep struggling no matter what diet they try. Let me put this into perspective for you. A patient of mine, Sarah, this is the story of the week. And Sarah, patient comes into the office from the radio show, actually. Sarah had been listening for years and actually suffering for years with acid reflux. She also had bloating and IBS. And she's been on antacids. She had done elimination diets. She had taken probiotics. Nothing seemed to work. We did a full nerve system and spine evaluation on what we call Discovery Day. And guess what we found? Major misalignments in her lower back and her mid to lower back where those nerves control digestion. There was a curvature of her lower back. She didn't even know about this, that was causing so much stress and pressure that the spine itself began to degenerate. The discs in between the bones began to deteriorate where her spinal bones were causing so much stress and pressure. And here's the kicker. She didn't have pain. 90% of the nerves coming from your spine have nothing to do with pain perception. You don't always feel the problem developing. And we started getting that pressure off with very specific adjustments and then alignment training rehab that she does at home and working with her nervous system. Within weeks, her reflux was gone, her bloating was gone, she was having normal digestion for the first time in years, her body didn't need another medication, it needed to just be restored, and she was getting her nervous system balanced. And the reality is that there's a lot of people struggling like Sarah, and they just don't know what to do. Tried everything. They're probably like me where I was. I remember being so frustrated that I couldn't even make it through a personal training session without having to run to the bathroom. I was super embarrassed. And there's a lot of people just don't know what to do. I didn't know that there were doctors out there who looked for root causes and who desired to work with the body, not try to manipulate the body. I didn't know that. And there's probably a lot of people who don't know that. And if you're one of those people right now, like Sarah or like me, who just didn't know about the power of the nervous system or the importance of the nervous system, well, now you know. And if you want different results, you've got to take different actions. If you have a pulse, you need to get your nervous system checked. If you have symptoms that are indicating nervous system imbalance, don't wait another day. Get it checked. That's exactly why we're offering the special during this show. It's a special deal during this show. Every week, I open up 20 spots for listeners who are serious about taking control over their health. Normally, a full examination, consultation, neurospinal workup, including x-rays and any scans that we do would cost $250. But during this show, I open up times available for 20 spots for listeners who are serious about taking that next step, and we do it all for just $88. So it's a discount from $250 down to $88, but you've got to call in during the show or text in during the show, and you get that whole comprehensive evaluation for just $88. We're on the northwest side of Indianapolis at 96 in Michigan Road, just north of I-465. But you've got to text in right now, and the number that you're going to text into is 317-749-0677. So you text in during this show, and the keyword is WIBC. So now that you have the number, 317-749-0677, you text WIBC. And there will be a real person, not a bot, not an AI, that reaches back out to you to help you schedule your Discovery Day appointment to find out exactly what's going on and do all the testing. You'll come back on a separate visit. And that's the most important visit, is the strategy and success appointment, because we're going to go through what we found there, but also the strategy for results. What you do with that is completely up to you, and there's no cost to that visit. But that is the most important visit, because knowing you might have a problem is one thing. Knowing what to do about it and how to do that is a completely different story. So text in now, WIBC, 317-749-0677. Listen, if you've been struggling with your gut, this might be the text that changes everything for you. 317-749-0677. Now, let's talk about something most people don't realize. Gut issues aren't just about digestion. Think brain fog. That's your gut. Anxiety or depression, that's your gut. Autoimmune disease, that's your gut. 80% of your immune system is actually found in your gut. Chronic inflammation, skin rashes, joint pain, it all traces back to gut health. And then what controls your gut? It's your nervous system. If your gut's not healing, we need to look beyond probiotics, beyond diet changes. We need to look at your nervous system to find out, why is it stressed? What's causing it to be out of balance? Why is the peristalsis working more rapidly if you have rapid flushing or if you have loose stools? There's a problem there. Your gut's not healing. We got to look upstream. And I know what you might be thinking. Is this just Dr. Wilson's opinion coming from a natural health or maybe a chiropractic perspective? All right, don't listen to me. How about we hear from one of the leading neurologists in the world about this? Dr. David Perlmutter. He's not just some fringe guru person. He's a board certified neurologist. He's a fellow of the American College of Nutrition. He's a 5-time New York Times bestselling author. He wrote the book Grain Brain that you've probably seen. It shook up the medical world because it exposed something most doctors completely ignore, which is the fact that what happens in your gut directly impacts your brain. And he's been saying this for years, that gut inflammation leads to brain inflammation, which means that conditions like brain fog, depression, anxiety, even Alzheimer's, don't start in the brain. They start primarily in the gut. And what's driving all of this gut inflammation? Processed foods, refined sugars, industrialized grains, chronic stress, poor nervous system function. And Perlmutter's been on the front lines for this for as long as I've been in practice. I remember practicing in Naples, Florida, and we were at a conference together. And I remember hearing him speak and thinking, yes, finally someone on the medical side gets it. Finally, someone is going to break through this proverbial medical industrialized complex and help the medical community see the light at the end of the tunnel, that your gut is directly wired to your nervous system through the vagus nerve. And when that system is thrown off, you don't just get bloating and reflux and brain fog and fatigue and mood swings. You get long-term damage to cognitive health. That's brain health. And it's been 15 years, and that's not become the norm. There's a reason why that is. Too much for today's show. But if you're listening to this thinking, well, my gut's been a mess for years, but what does that have to do with my memory or my focus or my energy? The answer is everything. And that's why you just can't treat the gut problems with diet changes alone. You have to look at the entire system, including the nervous system, to get real, lasting results. And if you've been struggling with gut issues and you're noticing your brain isn't as sharp as it used to be, don't ignore that warning sign. Take action on that. Your gut is controlled by your nervous system. That's the reason why I'm opening up 20 spots during this show for a full neurospinal evaluation in my office, which typically costs $250, but there are 20 people during this show, which I don't know where we are right now, but 20 spots open during this show that will receive that full evaluation, the full exam, consultation, any testing that we do for all of that for just $88. Again, if your nerve system is thrown off, you can't function at your best. If your gut is inflamed, your brain is inflamed. Let's get to the root cause of this and look at the system that controls that. If that's you, text in 317-749-0677. That's 317-749-0677. Text the keyword WIBC. It tells me you were listening during this show, and you're going to get a text back from Angela to help you schedule. My only ask is this. If you take one of those spots, my only ask, and I don't ask much of my patients, but the one thing I do ask is that you commit to that time. Commit to showing up. Because if you don't, it's going to take the spot from somebody who could have really used our help. And listen, when you come in, we're going to be straightforward with you. We're going to let you know what the problem is. And then on that second appointment, we're going to go through what to do about that. That's the strategy and success appointment. We're going to show you exactly a map and layout of the plan of attack. Before we get started with anything financially on your end, we're going to lay out a plan of attack. A lot of people appreciate that about my clinic is before we get started with anything, we want the full picture of exactly what this is going to look like before we get started. That is the strategy and success appointment. The most important visit in my office probably is that one right there. 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Angela will help you get on the schedule, see one of my doctors, go through the testing, and follow up to know exactly what to do. 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I'm your host, Dr. Nick Wilson on WIBC. Short break. We'll be right back.
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3: My name is Jason Hayes.
4: Alyssa Hayes.
3: My wife had been battling headaches, migraines. I heard Dr. Wilson on the radio. I said, hey, well, I want to give this a shot. Maybe he can help her.
4: We'd gone to chiropractor before, but never gone into the holistic approach of actual being healthy. Right away, we got pregnant. That was my easiest pregnancy and delivery by far. It was amazing, and it was actually a VBAC, a successful VBAC. As far as the migraines go, I have not had any trouble with that. So that's been a huge relief.
3: There's definitely been improvements in dietary choices.
4: We understand more of what it means to truly be healthy, to eat food from God. Our kids are learning, you know, what it means to take care of our bodies, because our bodies take care of us.
2: Well, welcome back to the Healthiest Hour on the radio. I am Dr. Nick Wilson, and today we are talking about your gut, your brain, your nervous system, why gut health matters so much for the bigger picture of not only digestion, but overall health. And if you've been struggling or dealing with brain fog, memory problems, depression, anxiety, or even neurodegenerative diseases like Alzheimer's, this show is for you. Because today we're going to talk about natural approaches to gut health and nerve system optimization. And we're going to talk about and reference some of the work that's been done, not just by those who are in the natural health space, but also those in the medical world who have transitioned over. There's a mass exodus from medicine right now. More and more people are waking up. It's amazing to watch. Doctors like David Perlmutter, though, have been doing it for years. And he's been saying it, your gut controls your brain, not the other way around. Your gut has a direct influence on the brain. It's a superhighway through what's called the vagus nerve. Most people don't realize that your brain and gut are directly connected by a special nerve called the vagus nerve. It's a superhighway, runs between the gut of the digestive system to your nervous system, and it's the longest cranial nerve in your body. It acts like the CEO of your gut, controlling your digestion, inflammation, even your mood. But here's the problem. If that nervous system isn't working properly, your gut's not going to function properly. And when your gut is inflamed, your brain becomes inflamed too. Dr. Perlmutter, in his book, you might have seen it on the shelves if you've been to Barnes & Nobles or really just about anywhere. It's been all over. It's a New York Times bestseller. He explains how gut inflammation leads directly to brain inflammation, causing brain fog, poor memory, anxiety and depression, mood swings, increased risk of Alzheimer's and dementia. But what's causing it? This is the issue. What's causing the gut to be inflamed? It's not just bad luck. It's not bad bugs. It's not bad genes. Dr. Perlmutter highlights several key factors that drive gut inflammation. Processed foods that are loaded with artificial additives and preservatives and seed oils that disrupt your gut lining. Industrial grains like modern wheat and grains, especially those that contain gluten and ones that trigger immune responses. And so many people, by the way, they don't even know it. Sugar that spikes blood sugar, feeds bad bacteria in the gut, leads to what's called dysbiosis. This is an imbalance of good and bad bacteria. Antibiotics that just wipe out all the, maybe some of the bad stuff, but all of the good stuff too, leaving the gut completely vulnerable. It's at the root of leakiness of the gut. Chronic stress, it weakens the gut lining, disrupts digestion from physical, chemical, or emotional stress. And we see this every single day in my clinic. Patients coming in saying, I've got brain fog. I can't focus. My memory is not what it used to be. And when we look at the nervous system and do the neurospinal evaluation, we find that the nerve system in the area that's controlling digestion is completely stressed. And yet they've changed all of their lifestyle.
0: They've changed over so much of the foods that they're so restricted on what they can actually eat because everything seems to disrupt their gut. It's not just a food issue. This is a nervous system issue. One of the most important studies that Perlmutter references is from the Journal of Neuroinflammation, showing that people with chronic gut inflammation have high levels of inflammatory markers in the brain, including TNF-alpha and interleukin-6. That means your gut health directly affects the risk of neurodegenerative disease. Alzheimer's is now being called type 3 diabetes because it's so closely linked to the gut dysfunction and chronic inflammation. But what's missing from this conversation is the nervous system health, because your gut can't heal unless your nerve system is working properly. That's why when I get that question, and some of you might even be thinking it, okay, so do I just need to avoid grains and I'll be fine? Not exactly. Cutting out grains and sugar and processed foods, it's a good start and it's a wonderful idea, but if your nerve system isn't working properly, your gut still won't function the way that it should. And here's why. Your vagus nerve controls gut motility. If it's weak, food sits in your stomach too long, it's leading to bloating, acid reflux, and constipation. Your nervous system also controls gut lining repair. If it's under stress, your gut lining won't heal properly. It leads to leakiness of the gut. Your brain communicates with your gut, and the gut communicates with your brain. If the signals are blocked or interfered due to spinal stress, your gut is not going to digest or absorb nutrients properly. This is why we test the balance of the nervous system. This is why so many people who have tried everything then find the missing link. The missing link is the health of your nervous system. It's completely neglected by modern medicine, and it's mostly neglected by natural health and functional medicine. Let me give you an example. Lisa. Lisa came into the office, and she's been one of our patients for years now. I ran into Lisa just a few weeks ago, and she reminded me that when she came in, she was tired all the time, struggling with brain fog, constantly bloated. She had eliminated gluten. She was eating all organic. She was so restrictive on everything she was putting in her body. She was pounding probiotics, but nothing was working. And when we did her nerve system evaluation on her discovery day, we found major misalignments in her neck, right where the vagus nerve runs, and also major misalignments in her lower back, right where the nerves control digestion. And that affects your nerve supply to your stomach, to your intestines, and controls the balance of the nervous system, of the fight or flight response versus the parasympathetic rest and digest. And we started adjusting Lisa, her spine and nervous system, retraining with the alignment training exercises at home. And within a few weeks, her digestion improved. Bloating was gone. Her energy was up. Brain fog cleared up. She didn't need all the probiotics that she was taking. Now, we kept her on some of the things that she was doing because a lot of things that she was doing was healthy. Eating all organic is healthy. Eliminating gluten is healthy. Not eating GMO foods, healthy. Good idea. But there's a missing link. And when you find that missing link, you clear that up, your body does what it's pre-programmed to do, which is heal, function, and repair. And so if you're dealing with brain fog and fatigue or gut issues or mood problems, don't wait on that. Don't sit on that. Lisa had listened to my show for years, and she just didn't know the right time to take action. If you hear my voice and you're struggling with any of those things or know someone is who is, now's the time. And every week we open up 20 spots for listeners who want to get to the root cause of their health issues. And normally a full exam and consultation and nerve system evaluation in my office costs $250. But for the extent of this show, we open up 20 spots for listeners to get to the root cause of their health issues. We open up those 20 spots to receive that full exam, consultation, and everything for a total of just $88. Now, I don't know where we are on those 20 spots right now, but what you do is you text in to the number 317-749-0677 and text the keyword WIBC. The keyword WIBC indicates that you were listening during this show, and a real person will reach out to you. Now, here's the thing. If my only ask of you is just this, if you do get one of these spots, my only ask is that you schedule a time that
2: will actually work for you. We schedule out an hour of the exam schedule that includes the doctor's time for you. So my only ask is if you make one of those appointments, you get one of those spots, my only ask is to show up. Otherwise, it's going to take the spot from somebody who could have really used our help. And listen, when you come in that first visit, it's all about the testing, getting that testing done, finding out what the underlying causes might be. That second visit is the strategy and success appointment where we go in depth on what to do about that. Again, it's one thing to know you've got a problem. It's a whole nother story to have direction and insight on what to do about that. You'll have that information and you can take that and do whatever you please with that. But that is the most important visit in my office. And so the number that you text into is 317-749-0677. And you text in the keyword WIBC. If your brain's not working like it should be, if your body is not digesting the way that it once did, and you just feel like I'm getting older, don't make that assumption. Get your nervous system checked. 317-749-0677. 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You're listening to the Health Freedom Show. I'm Dr. Nick Wilson, north side of Indianapolis, 96 in Michigan Road, just north of I-465. Short break. We'll be right back.
5: I'm Stephen Michael Kinn.
6: And I'm Ann Kinn.
5: So we've been going about 6 years. I got to the point, I couldn't even walk around the block. I was in such pain. My family doctor, I asked him what I could do about it, and he says, deal with it. So I was looking for a way to try something different, but I never thought of seeing a chiropractor.
6: And I just basically came along for the ride. The way we look, the way we feel, we have got so much energy. He's in so much a better mood all the time.
5: I'm 73 years old and I'm in very, very good health. I'm in better health by far than I was 6 years ago.
6: And like we told Dr. Wilson, we'll come here forever.
7: This is Jessica from Dr. Wilson's office. Whether you've been listening to the show for some time or this is your first time, I hope you are enjoying today's show. 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Again, that's 317-749-0677. And the word that you will text in is WIBC. This is Jessica, and we look forward to seeing you soon.
2: Well, welcome back to the show. You are listening to the number one natural health show here in Indianapolis, and I'm your host, Dr. Nick Wilson. Hey, if you've been diagnosed with an autoimmune disease, whether it's Hashimoto's or lupus, or maybe it's multiple sclerosis, rheumatoid arthritis, or even just a mystery diagnosis or mystery symptoms like chronic fatigue, joint pain, skin rashes, listen up, because what I'm about to talk about is for you. Autoimmune disease is exploding right now. 50 million Americans have an autoimmune disease. 1 in 5 people have it. And yet most people never get real answers. You go from doctor to doctor, specialist to specialist. I see these people when they've been to a handful of other specialists and they're just wondering, what do I do now? They've run all the tests. Maybe they put you on steroids or biologics or immunosuppressants. No one ever asks why your immune system is attacking its own body. No one asks these questions. And that's what we're going to talk about today, because the idea that your body is broken, genetically flawed, or you just had a stroke of bad luck and that's the reason why you have this autoimmune disease, does not explain why this has ramped up so significantly across the board. So many people are struggling with this and they don't know what to do about it. There's an autoimmune epidemic. There's actually a book written about this by Donna Jackson, and she talks about this when she lays out the autoimmune epidemic. It's inflammation, gut dysfunction, nerve system dysregulation. And guess what controls your immune system? Your gut and nervous system play such a critical role. 70 to 80% of your immune system is triggered by your gut. Your immune system is not broken. It's overreacting. The question that you have to ask is, why is it overreacting? Why is it overreacting? And what do I do about that? These are the questions that should be asked. They're never asked. And yet, this is one of the reasons why when somebody gets diagnosed with an autoimmune condition, it's almost as if it's a permanent situation that's only going to get worse with time. That does not have to be the case, but we've got to start asking better questions. I see it all the time in my office, specifically when patients first come in. You know, they come in exhausted, sometimes inflamed, dealing with pain or rashes or brain fog, gut problems, and they've been through every specialist and they're still looking for answers. And we check their nervous system and the balance, and we check for their neurospinal stress, find massive amounts of stress in the mid back, the neck, sometimes the lower back, and that's going to have a direct impact on immune function. Let's break this down. Your body has two modes. There's the rest, heal, and digest mode, or the fight, flight, or freeze mode. When you're in the rest and heal mode, your immune system, it's functioning normally. It fights off infections. It regulates inflammation, keeps your body in balance. But when you're stuck in fight or flight mode, your body thinks it's under attack all the time. Stress hormones like cortisol and adrenaline, they're going to flood your system. And what happens? Your immune system gets confused, starts attacking your own tissue. Your gut lining weakens. It leads to leakiness of the gut, triggers even more immune reactions, and inflammation goes through the roof. It leads to joint pain, brain fog, skin rashes, fatigue. And this is one of the reasons why autoimmune diseases, they're not just affecting one part of your body. You might have joint pain and gut issues or brain fog or skin flare-ups because it's all connected. Let me give you an example. Rachel, one of our patients, our practice members, came in desperate for answers. She had rheumatoid arthritis, constant fatigue, gut problems that no doctor could seemingly explain. And she tried everything, elimination diets and medications, supplements and probiotics. And she's seen rheumatologists and, you know, she was on a heavy dose of turmeric, endocrinologist, functional medicine doctor. She'd been everywhere. Nothing worked. And when we did a neurospinal stress evaluation on her first visit, which we call Discovery Day, we found massive stress in the upper part of the neck where the nerves, like the vagus nerve, directly run through there, which blocks or interferes with the communication, also causing stress signals. Tension in her mid-back, which affects nerve supply to the adrenal glands, keeping your body stuck in stress mode, high stress markers, showing that her body was locked in this fight or flight mode. And here's the reality. When you're stuck in fight or flight mode, you don't need another supplement. I don't know the amount of broccoli that you could eat to get yourself out of fight or flight mode. You need to look for the cause of the stress. And everyone has stress in their life. Certain people respond more negative to it. Why is that? Because they might be wired for stress. Their nervous system is kicked into a fight or flight mode, and they're wired literally from the inside out for stress. And this was Rachel, unfortunately. Because of the amount of neurospinal stress that she had on her system, her body was more wired for stress. We started getting that stress off by adjusting her spine and training her with alignment training exercises that she was doing at home. And for her, it was about a month where she first started noticing massive changes. It was first the joint pain that had been reduced. And then she started noticing her digestion is working again. Her inflammation markers started dropping. Her immune system wasn't broken. It was just getting the wrong signals. And a lot of people just think, you know, maybe I just need to lower my inflammation and my autoimmune issues will all go away. Not exactly. Yes, reducing inflammation is important naturally, obviously, with natural botanicals can help, like turmeric and ginger, and there's lots of things that are helpful to reduce inflammation, high amounts of omega-3 fatty acids, limiting your omega-6s. And yes, diet and gut health play a critical role, but here's the missing piece. Even if you eat perfectly, take the best supplements, and avoid every inflammatory trigger, your nervous system, when it's stuck in stress mode, or your immune system will stay inflamed. Your vagus nerve controls inflammation. If it's misfiring, your immune system won't get the right signals. This is why we test the nervous system. If you've been struggling with autoimmune disease or chronic inflammation or mystery symptoms, again, this show is for you. We have 20 spots open for listeners. I do it every week where I open up 20 spots for listeners to get to the root cause of their health issues. We open up those 20 spots to receive that full exam, consultation, and everything for a total of just $88. Now, I don't know where we are on those 20 spots right now, but what you do is you text in to the number 317-749-0677 and text the keyword WIBC. The keyword WIBC indicates that you were listening during this show and a real person will reach out to you. Now, here's the thing. If my only ask of you is just this, if you do get one of these spots, my only ask is that you schedule a time that will actually work for you. We schedule out an hour of the exam schedule that includes the doctor's time for you. So my only ask is if you make one of those appointments, you get one of those spots, my only ask is to show up. Otherwise, it's going to take the spot from somebody who could have really used our help. And listen, when you come in that first visit, it's all about the testing, getting that testing done, finding out what the underlying causes might be. That second visit is the strategy and success appointment where we go in depth on what to do about that. Again, it's one thing to know you've got a problem. It's a whole nother story to have direction and insight on what to do about that. You'll have that information and you can take that and do whatever you please with that. But that is the most important visit in my office. And so the number that you text into is 317-749-0677 and you text in the keyword WIBC. If your brain's not working like it should be, if your body is not digesting the way that it once did, and you just feel like I'm getting older, don't make that assumption. Get your nervous system checked. 317-749-0677. 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I'm Dr. Nick Wilson, north side of Indianapolis, 96 in Michigan Road, just north of I-465. Short break. We'll be right back.
8: Hi, my name is Angela. I am a teacher, so I'm up and down, moving a lot, helping out my kiddos. When I would stand up, I would be lightheaded, sometimes to the point where I'd almost hold onto a wall or a chair. My lower back used to bother me a lot, but I later learned that neither of those were normal. I no longer have any of that back pain, and the dizziness is a thing of the past. I'm a lot more aware of what my body is trying to tell me. Sleeping has really altered my life, not only from a chiropractic adjustment standpoint, but also from a nutritional standpoint, from an exercise approach, so I would absolutely consider it a lifelong approach to life.
2: Well, hello, welcome back to the Healthiest Hour on the radio. I am your host, Dr. Nick Wilson. This is the number one natural health show here in Indianapolis. If you've been struggling with bloating, gas, acid reflux, constipation, diarrhea, food sensitivities, this show today is for you. If you've ever felt like your stomach is waging war against you, or you've been told you have maybe irritable bowel syndrome, irritable bowel disease, leakiness of the gut, or short intestinal bacteria overgrowth, you need to listen up because what I'm going to tell you could change your life today. Gut issues are everywhere today. In fact, over 70 million Americans suffer with digestive disorders. I see it all the time in the office. We're talking about acid reflux, Crohn's disease, colitis, IBS, and even things like chronic bloating or nausea. But what if I told you that your gut isn't just about digestion? What if I told you that your gut is directly connected to your brain, your nervous system, and that the real problem might not be your stomach at all? That's what today's show is all about. Now, if you've just tuned in, maybe for the first time, I'm Dr. Nick Wilson. I'm a natural health expert. I'm a chiropractor. I'm here in Indianapolis on the north side. I help people break free from chronic gut issues, restore their health without drugs, without surgery, and without gimmicks. Here's the problem. The medical system is not fixing gut issues. They've only gotten worse. Antibiotics, acid blockers, laxatives, stool softeners, steroids, depending on what category that they think your gut problem falls into, you're going to get something from the outside in to try to mask the problem, cover up the symptoms, maybe alleviate the current stress. Meanwhile, the root cause of your gut dysfunction is only getting worse. I see people all the time who say, I've tried everything, I changed my diet, I've been taking probiotics, I've cut out gluten and dairy and sugar, why am I still miserable? And that's because you're missing the real fix. The gut is not just about digestion. Your gut is wired to your brain and nervous system. And if that system is out of balance, your gut is going to stay inflamed, bloated, and dysfunctional no matter how many supplements you take. That's what we're going to dive into today. But before we get into the nervous system, let's talk about what you're putting into your body. Your gut is not broken. It's literally being attacked. And most people don't even know. They don't realize that what they're eating is a problem, if not the problem. Here's the deal. Your body is designed to heal, and it's designed to use real food. Food that grows, food that walks, food that swims. Instead, you've been tricked into thinking that the fake food that you've been eating, this lab-engineered, chemically altered, this ultra-processed garbage that inflames your gut and wrecks your microbiome, that's actually food. That is not food. That is substance. It's not real food. Real food is nourishing. Substance just makes you feel full. If it comes in a box or has a shelf life longer than your dog, your gut doesn't recognize that as food. So step one, start eating food by God, not food by man. If you've listened to my show for any length of time, you know food by God, more of that, less food by man or manufacturing. So think grass-fed, wild-caught, pastured meats, organic vegetables, berries, avocados, raw, unprocessed dairy if you can tolerate it, healthy fats like coconut oil and olive oil and grass-fed butter and tallow, and cut the fake foods, the substance, the stuff that's destroying your gut. Yes, like the seed oils or the ultra-processed oils that are absolute trash, refined sugar that feeds the bad bacteria and spikes inflammation in your gut, and the gluten that is not real in general. It's industrialized. The industrialized grains like the modern wheat, it's not real wheat, by the way. Artificial sweeteners and preservatives that your gut was never designed to digest, those chemicals. The wrong foods, substance, just creates inflammation. And when your gut is inflamed, your whole body is going to be inflamed. Now, here's the catch. You could eat perfectly and still have gut problems if your nervous system isn't working right. I was there myself when I was struggling with my gut issues. Those of you who listen to my show for any length of time know that I struggled severely with gut issues. Yet, here I was, a personal trainer, eating all of the right things, doing all the right exercises, working out like a madman, 6% body fat, yet my gut was an absolute disaster. Your gut is not just some standalone organ that's disconnected or that is only influenced by the foods that you eat and how much you exercise. Your gut is wired directly from your brain down your spinal cord through something called your vagus nerve. This is the main highway between your gut and your nervous system. This was, for me, my missing link. I didn't know this. I didn't understand this, that your brain controls digestion through the nervous system. It tells your stomach when to release acid, your intestines when to move food along, your gut lining when to heal itself. And if the nerves that run the system are interfered with or your nervous system is out of balance, your gut's not going to be able to heal, function, or repair. Let me paint a picture for you, use an example here. Imagine you're hiking in the mountains early in the morning, feeling great. You just ate a big breakfast. You're enjoying the fresh air, the outdoors, and then all of a sudden you see a bear. At that moment, does your body care about digesting breakfast? Absolutely not. Your brain flips into survival mode. Your heart rate spikes, your blood pressure rises, your muscles tense up, they're ready to get you to run or fight. Digestion is completely shut down. Why? Because you don't need to process your eggs and bacon, you need to survive. Your nervous system is wired to prioritize survival over digestion. When you're in fight or flight mode, your blood gets redirected away from your gut, goes into the muscles, into the lungs, into the heart, so you can run or fight. Here's the problem. Most people are stuck in survival mode 24/7. Your brain might not see a bear, but it sees
0: all the other stressors, the financial struggles, the work stress, the family stress, the toxic buildup of the accumulated toxins that you've been exposed to, overloaded schedules, the sleepless nights. And for most people, the biggest source of stress is actually hidden right in their spine and nervous system. When your spine is out of alignment, it's going to stress not only the spinal cord, but also the nerves. Wherever those nerves go are now going to be stressed. That organ system is going to be stuck in fight or flight. And this is why we see so many gut issues. Somebody who's tried to do everything, eaten probiotic rich food and sauerkraut and yogurt and tried to change over and eat more natural food and eliminate sugar, yet they're still stuck in stress. If your spine is misaligned, especially in the areas of the lower back or the mid to lower back where the nerves that control digestion come from, your gut is going to be stressed. This is called subluxation. And it's why so many people with gut issues keep struggling no matter what diet they try. Let me put this into perspective for you. A patient of mine, Sarah, this is the story of the week. And Sarah, patient comes into the office from the radio show, actually. Sarah had been listening for years and actually suffering for years with acid reflux. She also had bloating and IBS. And she's been on antacids. She had done elimination diets. She had taken probiotics. Nothing seemed to work. We did a full nerve system and spine evaluation on what we call Discovery Day. And guess what we found? Major misalignments in her lower back and her mid to lower back where those nerves control digestion. There was a curvature of her lower back. She didn't even know about this that was causing so much stress and pressure that the spine itself began to degenerate. The discs in between the bones began to deteriorate where her spinal bones were causing so much stress and pressure. And here's the kicker. She didn't have pain. 90% of the nerves coming from your spine have nothing to do with pain perception. You don't always feel the problem developing. And we started getting that pressure off with very specific adjustments and then alignment training rehab that she does at home and working with her nervous system. Within weeks, her reflux was gone. Her bloating was gone. She was having normal digestion for the first time in years. Her body didn't need another medication. It needed to just be restored. And she was getting her nervous system balanced. And the reality is that there's a lot of people struggling like Sarah in they just don't know what to do. Tried everything. They're probably like me where I was. I remember being so frustrated that I couldn't even make it through a personal training session without having to run to the bathroom. I was super embarrassed. And there's a lot of people just don't know what to do. I didn't know that there were doctors out there who looked for root causes and who desired to work with the body, not try to manipulate the body. I didn't know that. And there's probably a lot of people who don't know that. And if you're one of those people right now, like Sarah or like me, who just didn't know about the power of the nervous system or the importance of the nervous system, well, now you know. And if you want different results, you've got to take different actions. If you have a pulse, you need to get your nervous system checked. If you have symptoms that are indicating nerve system imbalance, don't wait another day. Get it checked. That's exactly why we're offering the special during this show. It's a special deal during this show. Every week, I open up 20 spots for listeners who are serious about taking control over their health. Normally, a full examination, consultation, neurospinal workup, including x-rays and any scans that we do would cost $250. But during this show, I open up times available for 20 spots for listeners who are serious about taking that next step, and we do it all for just $88. So it's a discount from $250 down to $88, but you've got to call in during the show or text in during the show. And you get that whole comprehensive evaluation for just $88. We're on the northwest side of Indianapolis at 96 in Michigan Road, just north of I-465. But you've got to text in right now, and the number that you're going to text into is 317-749-0677. So you text in during this show, and the keyword is WIBC. So now that you have the number, 317-749-0677, you text WIBC. And there will be a real person, not a bot, not an AI, that reaches back out to you to help you schedule your Discovery Day appointment to find out exactly what's going on and do all the testing. You'll come back on a separate visit. And that's the most important visit, is the strategy and success appointment, because we're going to go through
2: what we found there, but also the strategy for results. 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So here's the number, 317-749-0677. This is Dr. Nick Wilson. This is the Health Freedom Show. Have a great rest of your day and a great rest of your life. 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
10: 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My name is Randy Cook. It is the weekend. That means it's time for fun. And on that list, every week, on my list, is Greg Ehler. Greg, how are you doing today?
13: I'm tired, Randy. I'm a little tired.
10: Uh-oh.
13: I know, man. It's one of those things. You're getting older, Greg. I thought I could turn it on and do a quick trip to New York City to catch the Brazil Morocco soccer game. I had some buddies. If you guys didn't know this, if you don't follow the show, my wife's Brazilian. She was born and raised in Brazil, which basically makes me a Brazilian fan. It's kind of like, you know, my wife is an Ohio State Buckeye fan because I grew up around Columbus, mm-hmm. and because obviously soccer is like a religion down there. I am a Brazil. I have the jersey and everything, and then we have Brazilian friends. So I end up going to New York with just me, which I'm sure my wife really loved that, me going and her not going. But, you know, that's how the cookie crumbles. And I stayed in Times Square, and it might as well be Mars, man. I don't get New York City. I love traveling. I travel all over the place. But when I go there, I am so spatial oriented, and people are just, I'm giving piggyback rides on the road. It feels like people are in my business. I mean, face talkers, people crowd me. I'm having a level 10 anxiety the whole trip. I get to my hotel room and I just curl up under the covers and try to breathe a little bit. But going to a World Cup game was pretty amazing. I mean, despite being super crowded and surrounded at 90 degree heat, trying to get down to New York Jets Stadium, it was quite an experience to see two cultures. You know, they travel from all these people. They're all from not America, right? Like you're getting people traveling from all over the world for every game, which makes it kind of fun. And they really, really like soccer, right? Like they love soccer. So that was quite the adventure, being gone for 2 days, staying up a little too late, thinking that I'm still in my 20s, you know, going out. You know, New York basically opens up at 10 o'clock at night. So you're basically trying to just, it's kind of like Vegas. It never really sleeps. You're just trying to manage your way through the day and night. And then you come home and you realize I'm old, Randy, and I'm hurt. My back hurts. My head hurts. I'm still tired like a week later. It's one of those things where things get more precious as I'm an older dad. I have twins that are 5, Lola and Louie. And when I got home, I was feeling not great, and I just couldn't help but laugh out loud. When kids are getting to 5 or 6, they're starting to have deep conversations, like real conversations. And Lola is explaining to Louie that she has to wipe herself after she goes to the bathroom. And this is like a grown up mom's trying to explain it to her. And Louie's like, why don't I have to do that? Why, Dad? I'm like, Dad. He's like, Dad, he like waves me over. It's like a secret. He's like, why don't I have to wipe, you know, my pee pee after I go potty? I was like, well, dude. And before I could answer, Lola just walks by and goes, you don't have a nanina. That's why, Louie, you don't have a nanina. And that was how the story ended.
10: There
13: so that was my entry back into reality at the Ehler household. And, perfect. You know, all is well now.
14: And there,
13: SEC, we're allowed to say the nine. We're allowed to say the nine, aren't we, Randy? Is that going to is that going to get busted?
14: That will not get flagged. Compliance is fine with that, so you're good.
13: All right. Okay. God bless kids.
14: Just
13: love them to death.
14: Another fun weekend at the Ayler household. Very good. All right. Well, we want to have some fun when we get into our retirement. Have lots of great fun times and great fun memories, like Greg just laid upon us there. But one of the things about going into retirement is I kind of equate it to, you know, Greg talks about the first couple of years and people kind of tiptoe in. It's kind of like, you know, when you're barefoot and you all of a sudden have to start walking on rocks and you're hoping you're going to hit the smooth ones, but you don't want the sharp.

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1: You lost some money? Is it that you went back to work? I couldn't find any qualification of what they considered a failure. Was it someone was too stressed to spend their money? Like, it's very subjective. Like, let's not put too much grace in. So this is Greg's big three. You need to do not in the first 5 years in retirement, but right when you start retirement. There's a big three.
2: Okay.
1: And it has nothing to do about investing money in the stock market. Spoiler alert.
2: Okay.
1: So the first, identify your spending and your expenses. That's it. It's that simple. How much are you spending? This will drive a lot of information on how we're going to act next, right? So according to most studies, people are spending roughly $70,000 to $75,000 in retirement. And that's pretty consistent regardless of between $500,000 and $3 million. There's not a lot of variation. So you're spending roughly $72,000. The second thing on Greg's list that you need to determine is what's coming in. What's your income? Very easy. Social Security usually is the big one. You may have a pension. Regardless, if we're going to play that game, all right, how much comes in? Well, the average median of Social Security, according to the Social Security Administration Office, is roughly $50,000 per couple. Now, that may not be yours, but this is important data. What you're spending, what you're getting. I know this isn't, you know, groundbreaking, but I'm going to bring it home. The third is a preservation strategy. Because what's more important than anything else is having what you saved be there when you need it. Now, that sounds very elementary, but it gets missed by the entire financial industry. And I'm going to break down the math of why my way is better, and who wrote this article should be fired.
2: Okay.
1: Because if you do the math, it's inarguable that I'm right and they're wrong. And there's really no variation or way around it. And when I think about the preservation part of it, putting the fence around your assets from an investment strategy, I will highlight the lunacy of what they're saying. Because they wrote this article, Randy, and you know what the market did the last 5 years, the S&P?
2: Pretty good.
1: It grew 103%.
2: Yeah.
1: And that is including a down 18% year. Your money doubled in 5 years. You had arguably one of the greatest runs in financial history. And you know what they just said? Go for five more. Does that seem responsible? Like, let's ignore that you knew nothing about finance or anything in life. If you had a gambling streak where you were winning and winning and winning and you knew that the odds weren't in your favor, would you be like, I guess I'm just going to gamble some more. Hey, I've been on roulette. It's hit black five times. Let's put it on black again for five more. Don't get into independent variable. I'm not going to do that conversation right now, the nerdy math stuff. But like, folks, you won the lottery. This is the lottery. This is legitimately the lottery of finance. Now, I'm going to make this real simple. I don't want any comments about inflation. I hear you. This doesn't include inflation, but it's not going to take away from my point. Trust me. Based on the median of income and spending and expenses, you have a $22,000 shortfall if you're spending $72,000 and you're getting $50,000. That's the math. If you have $1 million and your money is buried in your backyard under your bird bath, you will not run out of money for 45 years. If you have $2 million, shockingly, you will not run out of money in 90 years. Can we take a deep breath here and just let that sink in? That is no growth at all. I know people are going to say inflation. Okay. 3 or 4% inflation. Sorry. 80 years. You know, it's like, all right. But my point holds true. The right investment strategy involving preservation ensures that you get to do everything you want in retirement. Their strategy has a risk element that you don't get to do everything you want in retirement, but you don't get to do any more in retirement. Because

0: the studies show that just because you make more, people don't add trips. It's very strange. The spending doesn't really change. The $1 million versus $2 million retiree spending habits are almost identical, according to the Social Security Administration. So what you're telling me is that I'm speeding with the chance of a ticket, but I'm not going to get anywhere faster. That's exactly what I'm telling you. And that's just math. It's not my opinion. It's just the numbers. And if you're living, you're probably saying, you're right. We had a great year. I haven't done anything. I haven't taken any extra trips. I'm still a little nervous about spending my money I have. So instead of listening to this silliness about putting more money in the market, more money at risk for 5 years, I don't know where they came up with five. That's a hilarious statistic. I think it's because you're just closer to dying. It has nothing to do with finance. They don't want to be greedy and say 10. But Randy, if you just break down and do the Greg Big Three, and hopefully if you have a good retirement planner in your corner, they'll do it for you. But if you look at your spending and your expenses, your income, and then your preservation investment strategy, those things will drive the risk that you need to do everything you want in retirement. Because that's what we should be chasing here. Let's do everything you want in retirement versus chasing numbers that don't mean anything and indexes that don't mean anything to your life.
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1: All right, so everybody's talking about gas prices, except Greg. He doesn't want to talk about gas prices. He said this is not going to ruin your retirement. But, ever since they talk about gas prices and it goes up over $4 a gallon, everybody starts talking about, well, where is it that everybody's happy? I'm happy at the pump. The oil companies can make money. Well, I can't think of a better authority than Billy Bob Thornton on Landman.
4: You want oil to live above 60 but below 90. And don't get me wrong, we're still printing money at 90, but gas gets up over 350 a gallon, it starts to pinch. It hits 100, every product in America has to readjust its price. $78 a barrel, that's about perfect. Yeah, it brings enough profit to keep exploring, but it don't sting as much at the pump. Plus, of course, here in California, I mean, they tax the out of it out there.
1: Don't you love that show? All right. So Billy Bob says $78 a barrel is the sweet spot for oil. Well, I don't want to talk about gas prices because I know that gets the hair on the back of your neck up, Greg. But let's talk about another number that people are going for, looking for the sweet spot. And that's interest rates. Is there a place that the Wall Street people are happy and that the retirees and the investors are happy that we could all make a little bit of money? And are we getting close to that?
0: You know, it's interesting. I will say that Billy Bob Thornton is awesome in Landman. If you haven't watched Landman, you're missing out.
1: Oh, yeah.
0: I can't stand Taylor Sheridan, but man, he can cast a show. And Billy Bob Thornton can deliver a performance. Man, that show is fantastic. And I will say one more gas thing just before we drive in interest rates. I've said this at every show, I think, because everybody's been talking about gases. This is exactly where I'm talking about, where you have to see the forest through the trees here. Now, does it affect consumer pricing long term? Yes. If gas gets high for a while, you're right. Shipping, the trucks on the road, everything gets more expensive. No doubt there's some inflationary concerns. But when it comes to just you filling up the tank, because that's really what makes you mad, right? Because you just won't buy stuff that's expensive, but you have to drive around. You see it every day. There's a psychological thing that you think it's more. It seems like more, but cumulatively in the span of a 30-year retirement, it's a rounding error. So calm down. Don't not do stuff because of gas prices. Now, to answer your question regarding interest rates now, okay, that I've got my plug in for the gas madness. Back in 1972, rates were 16.64%. That's pretty high, right?
1: That's crazy.
0: According to bankrate.com, in the last 40 years, the median rate has been 6.27%.
1: So we're still below that. Okay.
0: Yeah, well, I think right now we're at 6.32% according to what I saw today, but mm-hmm. that could be wrong. But we're right on it. We're hovering where the median is. Mm-hmm. People remember the 0% interest rate days. You know, I can do a little business economics here. I don't want to get lost in the business aspects because this is about retirees. And I have a nice kind of spin on this that I want to make sure I hit. But people don't realize that low interest rates aren't always good, particularly long term. And here's why. Bad companies get to exist in poor interest rate time periods, because what ends up happening is money's cheap. So people take more and more money on, more and more debt on. It's easier. You don't have to be as good of an operator, which means it dilutes the people pool across more companies. And what ends up happening is businesses suffer, or businesses have to pay higher wages to get good people because there's so much bad money in the market. A good high interest rate market or a good crash is actually great for good businesses. It's bad for bad businesses because they go out of business because they're a bad business. And we haven't had that type of cleansing of bad businesses in about 15 years. So that's why people are more expensive and all these things are more expensive, is because there's a residual. It's not just about your bank account interest rates or your loans. It's also about the business economics of interest rate fluctuation that does affect the market as abroad. Now, are interest rate increases good or bad for retirees? Now, I'm going to make the argument that they're more good than bad, Randy. Mm-hmm. And people are like, what? What are you talking about? Well, let's think about what a good interest rate does for retirees. When interest rates are down and everyone's not making any money on money markets, CDs, bonds, annuities, the only place that anyone can make any money, it seems, is to put it in the stock market. And that requires risk that we all talk about with ups and downs. That, to me, that doesn't feel like a positive for retirees, where they have to take a certain amount of risk to get any type of return in their, you know, portfolio. Now, the flip side of that, if interest rates are down, they can take out cheaper loans, home equity lines, things like that. But for me, that doesn't hit as hard. And I don't think it speaks to our clients, because most people have their house paid off in retirement. Or if not, they're locked into a really low interest rate already from 10 years ago. And if they buy a, you know, again, in my experience, I know it seems strange, but if they buy a new car, they usually pay cash. They sell their old car and they pay cash. They're not incurring a lot of debt. So the fluctuation of interest rates from a high standpoint isn't affecting their life. It's not affecting how they live, how they spend, how they travel, because they're not very leveraged and they're not looking to leverage themselves. The only time it really comes up is if they want to buy that secondary home in Florida or Texas or Tennessee. And sometimes they want to put some debt on that. But other than those scenarios, interest rates going up means that, you know, the correlation of bonds go up. Their returns for bonds go from 2% to 5% or 6%. Annuities go up from 2% to 5 or 6%. Money markets go to 3%. Like, you start to have more preservation options, which to me is a positive for retirees. It may be a negative for younger folks that are in the business of, you know, trying to accumulate wealth, be in the stock market. They want to, you know, take out loans to buy their first house. Yeah, that makes it more challenging for them. But if we're just, this is a retirement show, Randy, we're all about number one. That's right. Just retirees. And from a just retiree standpoint, interest rates going up, I believe, and it does hurt the market. It can hurt the stock market and all those things, but those things don't bother me, because I think if we're just planning to do things that ensure retirees do everything they want, it makes my job easier. Mm-hmm. It's a lot easier to get retirees to take a 6% return with no downside risk versus a 3% return with no downside risk. You're already climbing up that, getting close to average 8% equities over the long run, right? Like, that's usually the magic number people shout out, is equities over the long run, you know, play out to 8%. Well, if you're getting closer to that with no risk, that's a very appealing thing for a retiree that only has 15, 20, 30 years left to make sure their money is around and they don't want to ride the roller coaster of the S&P 500 anymore. I think it could be a good thing. So keep an eye out. Interest rate hikes aren't always a negative for everyone out there, particularly retirees.
1: Yeah, you kind of go into it and say, what's in it for me? And as a retiree, you're looking for a good rate on a CD, on an annuity, on a bond, something like that. And right now, that is available to you. So it's worth a conversation right now, for sure. And to sit down and talk about your retirement, we have for you what we call our roadmap for retirement. 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And of course, what's your paycheck income in retirement? Let's look at all of that at no cost or obligation. 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
1: Coming up on the second half of Fire Your Financial Advisor with Greg Ehler, somebody who got stuck in probate for 5 years. And are you assuming too much when you do a Roth conversion? We'll dive into that one coming up in just a second. Well, every now and then, Greg, I see a headline out there that I go, I have to ask Greg about this. I couldn't believe when I read this week. So you know the story about Rob Reiner. Rob Reiner's son is accused of killing his parents. And now he apparently has a trust fund, and he wants access to his trust fund so he can pay his legal defense for killing his parents who gave him the trust fund. Is there any way, shape or form that this guy's going to be successful in this, Greg? What do you see here?
0: Goodness gracious.
1: Yeah, great.
0: The world is crazy.
1: I know.
0: So, first of all, I mean, it seems crazy that could be possible. I think it's very possible, and I'll explain why.
1: Wow.
0: A lot of trusts for tax purposes have a provision that's called HEMS. Have you ever heard of HEMS, Randy?
1: No.
0: H-E-M-S. So essentially what happens to get certain preferential tax treatment, the government invented this standard. And what it does is it gives them enough access. A lot of it has to do so you get a step up in cost basis with assets that are in the trust when someone passes away. So it makes it a grantor's trust. A grantor's trust. Have you heard of a grantor's? That's another legal mumbo jumbo. But here's what they're getting at. If you don't have a trust and you have a house and you die and you bought the house for $60,000 and it's worth $500,000 now, because you own the house, the trust gets stepped up in basis before it gets distributed to your beneficiaries. Does that make sense? So the house now, if you sold that house while you were alive, you'd be paying $440,000, capital gains tax. Mm-hmm. That would be the amount that is subject to capital gain. The gain, $500,000 minus $60,000. So the $440,000 gain would be subject to capital gains tax, times that by 20, 25%, wherever that lands for you. That would be the tax you have to pay. If you passed away and your kids inherited the house that was in your name, that $500,000 would go to your kids and they turn around and sell it. They'd pay zero because they would get a cost basis of $500,000. It'd sell for $500,000. There'd be no gain, no capital gains tax. That's very important. Now, with the use of trusts, there's some dynamics to ensure that that cost basis is preserved. So the beneficiaries need certain rights, but you can't just do it. You know, there are certain trusts that they don't get the benefit of a step up. And I'll give you an example of that after this, but when you give someone a HEM standard, which is a very common standard where the beneficiary says, listen, they can use this trust for health, education, maintenance, or support. That is the support standard that the courts have determined allow you to keep a grantor's trust alive. HEMS, H-E-M-S. And that standard's built into almost every revocable trust, living trust, whatever you want to call it. Everybody has a different name for it, but it's a grantor's trust. And if you guys didn't know this, I'm an attorney. So before someone tries to file a complaint of me talking about legal stuff, I am an attorney. So ha ha, ha ha ha, all you financial advisors who were filling out a form to turn me in. Ha ha. So from a planning standpoint, it's a very common provision. So my concern with his son is that he would be able to exercise the support part of HEMS. He needs financial support. Now the trustee has discretion. So the trustee is the person that controls and determining the HEM standard and how it's applied. He could sue the trustee for violating that trustee's fiduciary standard or standard to the trust and following the guidelines of trust. Most trusts don't have the foresight to say, you don't get access to the trust if you kill me or being charged with killing me. I could be wrong. That could be a Hollywood thing. I live in the Midwest, so we don't have those kind of provisions very often. There could be some moral clauses in there too. Every trust difference, it's a private document. That's the cool thing about trusts is that you can build them to do whatever you want. And I think regardless of the lunacy of his son and all the terribleness of that story, I think this shines a light on how you pass your assets on to your children matter. And there's a couple hiccups here. I just talked about the capital gains tax hits that no one thinks. One of the biggest mistakes people make is they transfer assets during their lifetime to their kids. So they transfer the house to their kids. They transfer assets to their kids. Well, what they don't realize is, first of all, that's a gift. So you could be subject to gift tax, depending on your net worth and all that fun stuff. But more immediately, and happens 100% of the time, you transfer your cost base to your lifetime recipient. So in English, what that means is if Randy transfers his house, in my scenario, to one of his children during his life, they inherit his $60,000 cost basis. So even when he passes, that cost basis remains $60,000. So those kids are going to eat that huge gain in capital gains tax, losing 20 to 25% of that gain. Mm-hmm. So you lose the amazing tax benefit of a step up when you transfer assets to your life. Now, this applies to stock, not just real estate. It could be anything. It's any appreciable asset is subject to that lifetime whoopsie. Now, if you've done that already, I can fix it. Our attorneys can fix it. It's not unfixable. It's just something that you have to make sure that you're thinking through, because they do it to avoid nursing home. They do it to avoid probate. And what they also forget is that people get divorced at alarming rates. You know, I think in some states it's as high as 60%. So guess what? If you transfer your house to your kids, they're married, and then that kid gets a divorce, your son-in-law or your daughter-in-law could be living in your new house and kicking you out. And that's a very real thing. Google it. It happens. And I think there's a lot better ways to plan to avoid, because people do this to avoid taxes, to avoid probate. Ironically, it actually hurts you tax-wise. Probate, estate tax, nursing home care is a huge one. I don't want the house to get my farm. I don't want the nursing home to get my farm. I don't want them to get my house. I'm going to transfer it during my lifetime. There's actually much better ways using asset protection trust. We use it as where our law firm, Ayler Stallings, has really cool asset protection trust tools that can alleviate probate, tax issues, and nursing home issues in a controlled environment that allows your assets to then not only be subject and shielded from those big risks, but also ensure that they get transferred the way you want. You know, some people say a third at 25, a third at 30, a third at 35. That's probably the most popular distribution provision we see. It could be 30, 35, 40, but it could be whatever you want. Again, there's no rules with trust. It's a private document and it doesn't go through probate. And these are the things that people need to consider. So that's why legal protection planning is part of our roadmap. Most financial advisors don't touch it. The reason is they're not attorneys. Mm-hmm. They don't have law firms in their back pocket. They don't control law firms that have offices all over the Midwest like we do. Well, because of that, we have access to attorneys that can have those conversations and take inventory and then give you ideas. You're not paying for will. I hate when people say, well, that's wills, like, you know, legal Zoom. It's like, you're not paying for the document. You're paying for the advice. You're paying for someone to hear your life situation, your goals, and then create a strategy to fix it. But more importantly, what gets missed is you're paying for someone to pick up the phone on the worst day of your life, because that's not going to happen at LegalZoom. When you have a devastating nursing home event, a devastating death in the family, you know who gets called first usually? The attorneys that help put that plan together, that understand your wishes, the ones that the kids have to go to figure it out. Well, now they have relationships because they understand what mom and dad wanted. They can help facilitate a lot of the hardest days of your life and make them a little less terrible. And if you don't have that, you're starting from scratch and you're going through and you're meeting a stranger, someone that didn't know what mom and dad wanted. These are all the reasons that legal protection planning is such an integral part of our retirement planning. You can't leave it out, just like you can't leave the tax part out, Randy. It's not just about picking NVIDIA versus Meta. It's about understanding what legal tools, what trust, what transfers have happened. Do we have to fix any bad transfers that would have affected your cost basis? All of those things get brought together under one roof to hopefully help us better understand your retirement goals and ensure that your plan doesn't work just during your life, but also after you're gone. That's usually a huge piece that everyone forgets. Like, it still has to work after you pass away. If you just dump everything and just cross your fingers and get stuck in probate or stuck in who knows, you know, land with millions of dollars going to 18-year-old grandkids, like, this isn't going to work out the way you hoped. So take the time. Grab a roadmap. We do it at no charge. We'll do an analysis. We'll give you some ideas that hopefully get some good conversations going on what you really want to happen, not just during your retirement, but after you're gone.
1: 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There's a place for you to put a little information in there, and our team will reach out to you. Let's get a date on a calendar and talk through all of the details of your retirement. The number, 317-854-4000. That's 317-854-4000. All right. So here's one. We talk about probate here on the show and how a will doesn't get you completely out of probate. And Greg will explain that. But this guy wrote into MoneyWise. His name is Dan. His dad passed away from COVID. And since then, his estate has been tied up in probate. That's the last 5 years. So now it's finally cleared and he can finally get his dad's 401k. But there's something else that's waiting for him is a $30,000 tax bill. So we can talk through some of that. But Greg, is it common for somebody to get stuck in probate for 5 years? That would be my first question. That seems kind of unusual. Have you seen that?
0: We have. It depends on the complexity of the estate, the planning, the documents, and most importantly, was someone fighting. So if people are fighting, that's usually what drives the long hold, or they have a bunch of debt and all the creditors are fighting over who's collecting what.
1: Okay.
0: I think most studies will show you about a year. I could tell you most Midwest states that we work in and operate in, it requires a minimum of 6 months. And the people ask why a minimum. It's because you have to have the estate open that long so that creditors can make their claims. That's the driving factor of probate. So when people pass away, like, why does it take so long? And everybody blames the attorneys
5: because we are a big target.
0: And we get it, right? Like everybody wants to blame the attorney, but it's out of the attorney's hands, right? It's a government driven process. So have you been to the DMV? Have you been to the post office? Do you think they are like, we operate pretty efficiently? Like, no, like it's corporate. It's court and it's packed. And you know, these are one of the things that, you know, unfortunately gets overlooked. Now to answer your question, 5 years is on the long side, but not if there's a debate or a complex estate. You know, those things just take time, unfortunately. So we'll talk about that. The reason he probably talked about that $30,000 tax bill is because when you inherit an IRA, in this case, it could have been around $100,000. You pay 30% tax on it because that goes to his tax rate, not mom and dad's, not the retirees. And that's very common. You know, people take that whole IRA, it gets added to their entire taxable income that calendar year. And that bumps you into the 30% bracket, man. You're dancing up there and you're paying primo dollars, and he didn't get any good advice, but very common. But that's probably where that tax bill came from. But I want to talk more about probate, Randy, because it's kind of a silly thing. It's very, very simple to avoid. Yet so many people go through it. And a way to avoid it is not a will. Wills only get used if you go through probate. I will say that again. Wills only get used if you go through probate. So if you screwed something up, you use your will. If you're using your will, something went wrong. Wills are the backstop of an estate plan that when, if you, and the reason, well, what do you mean, Greg? Anything with an account number or a title that doesn't have directional guidance goes through probate. And that's where the will catches it. And I'll explain. So whether it's a bank account, an investment account, a car, a deed, anything. And the easy part about this, Randy, is that it's easy to avoid probate as long as you're organized, because you just keep an inventory and say, do all of the assets I have directions, so that everything comes with a direction. So it's like, hey, I have a bank account. All right. Well, this says when I die, it goes to person X. Okay. That avoids probate. Hey, I have a deed for my house. I have a transfer on death deed that says when someone dies, they can file my death certificate and it goes to my kids. Okay. That's avoided. Or hey, all this stuff's in a trust. Everything in the trust doesn't go to probate. So anything that goes in a trust is avoided. Anything with a transfer on death deed is avoided. Anything with a payable on death is avoided. You can put transfer on death on your DMV cars. So all you have to do is show the DMV or OMV or whatever your vehicle organization is in your state. If you show them your death certificate, they will just transfer the car to the person named. These are very simple, cheap things to do. You don't even need an attorney to do most of them, other than the transfer on death deed. These are things that can be accomplished as long as you keep your inventory going. Anything with an account or a title or real property need an arrow. And if you do that, no probate, no probate creditors, no 5 years, no penalties, no attorney fees. It just goes automatically. Think about it like when you have an insurance payout or you inherit a 401k or an IRA. But here it is, Randy. I'm going to give you the number one retiree mistake, the number one probate feeding problem by retirees. Are you ready?
1: Got it. My pencil's ready.
0: All right. So here's what people do. They don't listen to Greg. And they go do their 401k. They half listen to Greg. They listen to my radio show, or back when we did our attorney seminars, they would go and they would name their spouse as the beneficiary to their 401k, their spouse as the beneficiary to their account. And they would do all these, right? They'd go through all these transfer death and payable on death. And then what would happen? They forget about it because it's done. And then what happens, Randy? Their spouse predeceases them.
1: Oh, okay.
0: And they don't update that form. Mm-hmm. And they think they have a TOD on file, and they do, but the person that was TOD is already gone. So the mistake is only naming your spouse with no backups. So always do a secondary and a tertiary. If you're doing this and you don't want to keep doing it every time, or better yet, if you have a trust, just have everything go to your spouse and then the backups the trust. The trust is your big junk drawer. The trust, if you have a trust, shame on you if you go through probate, because you can just name it and it'll grab everything at the end. Just dump it all in there, the backup. And that way, here's why it's so nice to have a trust, because most people have a dozen accounts, another half a dozen investment accounts, a couple cars, things. So what happens when you have all this stuff laid out and now all of a sudden one of your kids has a grandkid and then another grandkid and you want to include them and you're trying to figure out this Ouija board of trying to figure out, well, what accounts do I send to the grandkids and what percentages goes like this? Oh, I spent that account. Now what? Because now it's not even. The best way to do it is if you have a trust, you just update the beneficiaries in one spot, always. And you can just do a quick trust amendment, a one-page amendment that says, I want 10% to go to all my grandkids equally. Done. It takes all the assets that come in, breaks them up, and does it easy. That is the best way to distribute assets when you want to make changes regularly, is just have a revocable trust, family trust, you know, whatever your jam is, asset protection trust work too. And you just do an amendment in one spot and you can update those regularly. And here's the reality. About every 5 years, our clients update their beneficiaries. It's not to disinheriting kids, but a lot of times it's grandkid driven or other motivations driven. Maybe they get passionately into some kind of, you know, charitable act or favorite school or organization, all of these fun things. So if you want to make it easy to manage your distributions, having that junk drawer makes it very easy. But the only reason, the reason probate gets missed is because someone doesn't put a directional sign on an asset. So I encourage everybody to go take an inventory, figure all that stuff out and manage it, or just sign up for a roadmap. We'll do it for you.
1: There you go.
0: It's free. We'll give you a peek and say, hey, here's some things that you got to avoid for probate. Here's ways to think about it. And here's how you manage it. And here's what different trusts could look like. Or if you have a trust, here's some changes we're seeing people do right now. All that stuff's included. It doesn't cost any extra to talk to the attorneys and all that fun stuff. So our hope is to get people thinking about the right way to plan through retirement. If you didn't know this, Golden Reserve was born out of a team of estate planning attorneys and elder care law attorneys. Our foundation is in the legal piece. That's probably why we're so organized and we think about it so systematically. It's not just about investments. It's about having a structure of protection in place, both legally from a tax perspective and a financial perspective, all working together equally to ensure the same thing, which is you get to do everything you want in retirement.
1: As we go through that and you think to yourself, yeah, I got my investments going. I've been thinking about taxes. I sort of have a plan there. Do you have all this locked down? And you start to look into your future and grandchildren and how it's all going to work out. Maybe it needs to be in a document form. Maybe we need to get something legal behind it. That is a part of every roadmap for retirement. Give the team a call. Take a look at the website. Let's get going on planning your retirement today. It's a no cost, no obligation look. What have you done for retirement? What do you want to do in retirement? What's coming in? What's going out? Let's start there. And then it'll all kind of unfold from there. The dominoes just continue to fall. Here's the website, getyourroadmap.com. That's getyourroadmap.com. There's a place for you to put some information in there. And the team will reach out to you or reach out to us at one of our Indianapolis area offices, Carmel, Brownsburg, and Fishers. 317-854-4000. 317-854-4000. Well, a lot of us have big 401ks, and that can be a tax problem in retirement. So we talk about converting some of that money over to a Roth. Pay the taxes now so it doesn't sting you later. Is that a good idea? I've got one article says, if you're doing this, you're sure assuming an awful lot. 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
1: 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And while you're there, as you tool around, you might see some notice of different events that the team has, and that's something that is a next step for you. You listen to the radio show, maybe see Greg on TV, and then you go, you know what? I'm going to look into this a little bit more. Why don't you attend one of our live events? And Greg, you can tell us a little bit about that.
0: Yeah, I mean, hopefully it's an extension of what we're doing now. You know, the hope is to make finance not so overwhelming, not so blurry, and put the glasses on and hopefully bring some clarity to what's going on in your retirement so that you have some confidence. To do that, we pick restaurants around the Midwest, depending on where you're at, and we do a 30 to 45 minute show, if you will, client stories, hopefully, you know, showing you what happens when some of the big risks come out, how you plan for them, when you don't plan for them. Everything is in client story format because we feel like that is the most engaging. The client loves that delivery much more than a boring PowerPoint with numbers all the time. When we get done with that, usually we have some great meals ready for you, some cocktails. We obviously want all of it to be world-class. We have some gifts for when you show up. We have gifts for people that, you know, sign up for a roadmap at the actual seminars. And the hope is to make it better than everybody else's, of course, more informative, but more fun. And at the end, you know, people usually want to walk away being a little curious, hopefully learning something they didn't learn before. That's our promise. If we accomplish in that, then it's a win. Hopefully you got a nice night out and learn something.
1: We'd love to have the opportunity to meet you and start chatting about retirement. And you can find all of that on the website, which is getyourroadmap.com. Well, Mom always said, don't assume, Randy, because when you assume, you make an ass out of you and me. Yeah, that's what Mom used to say. Well, Market Watch apparently agrees with Mom because they just posted an article about Roth conversions. And they said, if you do this, you sure are making a lot of assumptions about the future. Number one, you're assuming the taxes are going to go up. You're going to assume how long you're going to live. You assume what your investment returns will be. You assume that inflation will be higher. And that's an awful lot of guesswork. Greg, I'm just going to stand back on this one and let you take it apart.
0: Yeah, I mean, I think they're being cute. They're trying to be cute here in a way that's super disingenuous. They know there's no assumption that taxes are the lowest they've ever been. That's inarguable. We all agree on that. Hopefully there's a couple of things that Americans can agree on now. They're freaking low. Mm-hmm. We can also agree on the debt. And we can also agree that no one has ran on tax cuts at the income level for a long time. I don't care if they even raise taxes or cut taxes. Like that, here's why a Roth conversion doesn't have any assumptions but one. If I don't plan, it's going to be worse for me. If I don't do this, it will be worse for me. That is the only assumption I'm saying and making. I don't know if it's an assumption. I think it's more of a reality. And I'll explain to you why it's a reality. Because when you have an IRA, it is your largest liability most of the time on your balance sheet for retirees, right? It's their biggest asset. Maybe it's their home, but most people it's their IRA. And when we see this, we say, all right, you got $1 million. You owe a loan to Uncle Sam on that. And they're like, well, what do you mean? Because Zappa's like, I got $1 million IRA. No, you don't. You have $1 million account in which you owe somewhere between $400,000 and $100,000. What would you rather pay? And they're like, what? What? Yeah, your account's probably worth $750,000. No. Look, it says $1 million. That's not all your money. Uncle Sam lets you take that money before you paid income tax on it and put it in this account so it could grow. Which sounds like a really good deal from Uncle Sam, but it ends up being a pretty good deal for Uncle Sam. For him, not you. That's the rub. The good deal was for Uncle Sam. And Roth conversion is the only way to beat Uncle Sam at the 401k game. Or you can give it all away to a charity, I guess. That's one option. You give it all away for charity. You don't pay tax on it, but no one gets to spend it in your family. So when you see this nonsense about what they're pointing to, I'd love to say, well, what happens when someone dies and they haven't done any Roth conversions? Simple. Their tax rate's double. It's inarguable. You know, you go from a couple rate to a single rate. So they have to take the same percentage out of the 401k, but their rate's double. We call that the widow's penalty. That's inarguable. You can't make a statement. So you go from paying 10% to 20%, 15% to 25%, whatever the rough math is. But that's on $1 million IRA. That's the difference between paying $100,000 and $200,000, $150,000, $250,000. That's hundreds of thousands of dollars of lost savings. Why would they say this? So when you read an article, like, I'm more curious, like, why would you want to hurt retirees? Why would you write something like this to discourage people from saving money and paying less money in taxes? Because it doesn't make any sense, because it gets worse when it goes to the kids. Because when the kids inherit it, it gets taxed at their rates, the kiddo's penalty. So it could go to 25, 30, 35%. So now you're paying $350,000 of your million? Why would someone write this, Randy? Why would someone encourage you not to do things that make common math?
1: So you don't spend your money and they can keep it under management?
0: Oh my gosh, Randy, you've been listening.
1: My mind.
0: Because here's the thing that they're afraid of. The financial industry is afraid of one thing. The 401k was the greatest gift ever to the financial industry because it was a jail. And their jail was predicated on the statement, hey, Randy, you can go use that money, but you got to pay taxes on it. They know the abhorrence the retirement community has on paying taxes. So what do people do? Oh, I'll just wait till I have to take money out at 73. And that money grows and it stays there and they keep getting their fee. But you know what happens the second after you pay tax on money? What happens? People spend a little more. They live a little bit more. They have a little bit more fun in retirement. Someone was jingling the keys and his name was Greg Ayler. And he's saying, hey, I bet you if we convert some of this money, you're probably going to go on some extra trips. I bet you if we convert this money, you're going to have a little bit more fun. I bet you go fly first class a couple of times. I bet you may go take your grandkids and kids on a once in a lifetime summer vacation. I bet you might get more out of life if I can jingle some keys here. And it may not be fun paying $150,000 on $1 million IRA, but it's a lot more fun than paying $250,000 or $300,000 or $350,000. And oh, by the way, in their scenario, you never spend it. Uncle Sam gets the money and then you never spend it because you're dead. So what's worse? Would you rather have no fun, no extra stuff, and pay triple the taxes? Or have all the fun and pay the least amount of money in taxes? What are people doing? What are we doing here? I choose more fun for my clients. I know that the accounts get smaller. Because we pay tax on them, but they were always going to get smaller. It's just a question of when and how much. I want to control the how much. I want them to get the least amount smaller. And I can control that to the penny when I do a Roth conversion. When you just hope and wait, you don't know what's going to happen. And Randy, that's the magic here. The beating Uncle Sam is about paying tax on your terms, not his. That leads to more fun in retirement, which means the less fees for your financial advisors. Because your accounts are getting a little smaller because you're having more fun, which is the whole point of retirement. So you have to ask yourself, is your retirement based on financial advising for your best interest or your financial advisors? And what are those decisions and how are they connecting to all the advice they're giving or not giving to you when it comes to your 401k and IRA? And if you want to see exactly what your plan would look like in a world that's based on your fun and you getting the most out of retirement, swing by. Our team of CPAs actually will build you your first IRA conversion plan at no cost or charge, which is part of our roadmap, Randy, and it will lay out exactly how much we would take out when and for how long. It's usually 7 to 10 years. And that is the first step into you having more fun in retirement and living more in retirement, is having a conversion plan and getting that monkey off your back, getting that Uncle Sam out from behind the shadows. Take care of it, because you're ending up not only having more fun, but paying less in taxes in almost every scenario where you plan ahead.
1: You know, this story started by saying that you're assuming too much when you do this. Well, are you also assuming that the financial industry is there to help you and have you have your best retirement? 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
8: Another slowdown. I'm Paul Stevens, Fox News. Washington and Tehran working to restart talks that were suspended due to the recent escalation in the Middle East. Fox Business Network's Max Gordon in Dubai.
9: Jared Kushner, as well as Steve Witkoff, will be in Switzerland. That's according to reporting from Axios. Pakistan is also sending their interior minister, President Trump, expressing his desire to get these negotiations moving.
10: They have to make a deal, otherwise we will do things that won't make them happy, but I don't think it's going to get to that. I think it's going to be very good.
9: This as Israel and Hezbollah agreed to reinstitute a shaky ceasefire yesterday amid their fighting in southern Lebanon. An end of the conflict there is part of the deal between the U.S. and Iran. Still, Lebanon is reporting 7 people died, including 2 children, after an Israeli airstrike.
8: Meantime, Israeli Prime Minister Benjamin Netanyahu has vowed to keep Israeli forces in southern Lebanon until the threats there are eliminated. President Trump at Joint Base Andrews unveiling the new Air Force One alongside members of the Air Force talk about the previous 2 identical planes that had been used interchangeably for presidential travel, authorized first by former President Ronald Reagan, and they've been used by every president since George H.W. Bush.
10: Over its lifetime, that aircraft traveled to 96 countries on 223 international trips and flew over 6 million miles.
8: The president also saying the Boeing 747 is equipped with Starlink, a satellite high-speed internet service developed by SpaceX. This plane gifted to the president last year by Qatari officials in an effort to try and strengthen relations between the two nations. Following his time in office, the $400 million airplane is set to be donated to a future presidential library. 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
14: Police knowing his name. Cloudy, 67 this morning in the Circle City. Rain in the area this hour, too. Today's high is 81, with sunshine expected this afternoon. I'm Jarrett Lewis. Here's what's trending at 9:03. A man killed in an early morning shooting on Indianapolis' east side Friday was previously identified by police as a high-ranking member of a former drug crew in the city who was arrested during a 2024 raid. The Marion County Coroner's Office identified the victim as Eric Butler. At around 2:15 a.m. Friday, Indianapolis Metropolitan Police Department officers were called to a home where they found Butler suffering from gunshot wounds. He was taken to a hospital where he later died.
15: You're going to stay out there in the streets and be involved in criminal activity, one or two things are going to happen. Either you're going to end up back in prison or you're going to be the victim of a violent crime.
14: Reverend Charles Harrison speaking to Fox 59. Police have not released any details about a possible suspect or motive. Indianapolis police also investigating 2 overnight shootings. One of them seriously hurt a man in downtown Indianapolis. According to IMPD, the victim got into an altercation with 2 other people early this morning when one of them pulled out a weapon and shot the man. The other shooting involved a woman being shot on the city's west side. IMPD says she is in stable condition. Governor Mike Braun declaring a state of disaster emergency for over 60 Indiana counties this week. Jake McDaniel has the details.
16: The emergency declaration ensures all available state resources are mobilized to support response efforts and help Hoosiers recover. A few tornadoes and flooding touched down across Indiana during severe storms earlier this week. To speed up relief, Braun has declared the state of disaster emergency in Marion, Dearborn, and Owen, to name a few counties, and it's effective for 30 days. Jake McDaniel, 93 WIBC Mobile News.
17: The U.S. men's national team having no problem with Australia on Friday. They advanced to the knockout rounds of the World Cup following a 2-0 win in Seattle. And the first two games in the IHSA baseball state finals are through. In Class 3A Friday night, Guerin Catholic had a 9-3 win over Andrean for their first title in baseball. In the nightcap, Coots won Class 1A with a shutout of Northeast Du Bois 2-0. It's the Mustangs' first state championship in any sport. Today's state championship games feature Evansville Modern Day taking on Bluffton in Class 2A. That game's at 4:30, followed by Bloomington South and Lake Central at 8. All games are at Victory Field in Indianapolis. 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
18: Happy weekend, everybody, and technically the final day of spring. A decent day on tap. Temperatures in the lower 80s, mainly dry, but

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2: You know, I think I still like Christmas a little better, but man, oh man, Slaw Fest. 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
3: It's Pat's Super Bowl, everybody.
2: And I get a little emotional. I get choked up. So if I do, if you guys could take over.
3: It also gets really uncomfortable. Yeah. You know, a little romantic, a little patriotic.
4: What year is this for you?
2: You know, I thought we started it during the pandemic, but evidently it was
3: 2017.
2: Like 2017.
4: Yeah. I knew it had to be. So what was that, nine years? No.
3: Yeah.
4: 9 years.
2: 9 years.
3: Did we do it during COVID?
2: I'm sure we did.
4: Probably just wore masks.
2: Well, let's see. So COVID.
4: It would have been, we would have been kind of in the heart of it.
2: No.
4: In 2020?
2: We canceled it. And because the first big thing that we did was.
3: Evening in the Garden.
2: No. Oh.
3: That was kind of our.
2: Yeah.
3: That came from COVID.
2: That's right. Evening in the Garden. But the one I was thinking, St. Patty's Day. We were doing our show out in Castleton at I forgot the name of the place, Den. That really cool retirement.
5: Oh, Sycamore retirement place. Yeah. That's right.
2: And so really didn't know who was going to show up.
4: About that.
2: And I came back and my gosh, the people came because it was like the first time you could go out.
4: Yeah.
2: So
3: it was kind of impromptu.
4: Around the pool.
3: Yes.
4: Jeff Page showed up.
2: Yeah.
5: Then they started playing biddy ball in the pool. They had two different squads come in.
2: That's right. So here we are. Slaw Fest gets underway at 11 o'clock today.
4: Okay.
2: 11 o'clock. If you have not experienced Slaw Fest, it's something you need to. You know how there's the bucket list items in your life? Go to a World Cup game. Go to... You know, Niagara Falls, Slaw Fest, I'm sure, would be on your list. And actually, but now that there are so many Europeans and so many people from other countries that are in the United States right now, we do look for some foreign nationals to show
5: Speaking
2: up today
5: of which,
2: as they're coming through town on their next way to their team's game.
5: You better hope that the Scots don't come. Did you hear?
2: Dude,
5: that?
2: They are so fun.
4: They
5: oh my
4: are.
5: God.
4: You know, the Dutch are fun. Everybody's having
2: oh
4: such.
2: Oh my
4: and
2: gosh.
4: You know who's really cool? What the one of the coolest stories I saw was the Japan. The people from Japan.
2: Oh, cleaning up the stadium.
4: They all bring a blue bag with them to every game they go to, and when the game is over and everybody's gone, the Japanese fans take the blue bags and they clean up. They clean up the stadium.
2: Yeah,
4: and it's the most. And this is nothing
2: really cool.
4: New. This is what they do.
2: Right.
4: Now, that's cool.
2: Unfortunately for them, they didn't realize how many blue bags they were going to need, and they're actually still at the stadium.
4: You know, some of the people that are. Is it me?
5: Yeah, Terry. It's
2: you. Go ahead and answer it. Let's see who it is.
4: Oh, I don't know. They hung up.
2: Oh.
4: They probably listened.
5: Oh, it's probably your mom.
4: The people that are here from other countries, one of the most things that they just can't get over are the sizes of platters of food that they get.
2: I know.
3: I saw a picture online yesterday, and it was, I think, a Spanish group, and they were at a Mexican restaurant, and they took a picture of the chips and salsa, and they said, this was just here when we got here. Is this included?
2: Yeah.
3: Like, they were so confused with the free chips and salsa, free refills.
2: Yeah, bread came out, and they go, they don't even know if we're going to order and pay, but they've already brought us bread.
3: I also saw TSA, I don't know if it was a joke or not, but they put out a statement saying a lot of people are exporting ranch.
2: Ranch dressing.
4: Ranch dressing.
3: And so they're stuffing in their suitcase.
2: Please
3: so,
2: put it in your
3: so
2: suitcase.
3: So please check it.
2: Yeah.
4: It's so fun to watch other people when they come to your country and they're having the best time.
3: I know, and it makes you like remember like, this is a good place.
4: Well, these are rabid fans. You know, these are truly soccer fans, and they have these fantastic chants, and they have these things that they do. And
2: okay, so with the Scots.

0: Is that the army?
1: Skullet.
2: Why the cones? Is that just a random thing, putting the cones on the statues?
0: I don't know.
2: It's funny.
0: It is funny. It's fun to watch how they're having their thing.
3: They outdrank Boston, the city of Boston.
4: They ran out. They had to pull the beer from the South, from Carolina, I guess.
0: But. Well, they like a different kind of beer that they don't stock so much of. They like darker beers, and so they are not ready for that, and so they run out quickly.
4: Anyway,
2: so fun.
4: Welcome to America.
2: Yeah, it was. It has been really fun to watch. I mean,
0: you were there on the first night of when the U.S. and again, they're won last night against Australia.
4: By the way, I don't normally feel sorry for anybody, but that poor kid that did the own goal from the Australian team within, 2 minutes or 3 minutes had his own goal. I thought, poor guy.
2: But, you know, on the flip side of that, I listened to an expert that said the Americans were going to score right there because he just happened to do it for them.
4: I had a professional soccer player who was a client, and he said it's the most embarrassing thing for you, but your team forgives you. He just came right out. He said, it happens to everybody.
2: It happens all the time. I mean, there was one in the first game, too, that we were at.
4: Yeah.
3: So. I was going to say, you were gone last week, so how, for listeners, was your experience going out there?
2: You went
3: out to California.
2: Went to California, took Nelson, our grandson. We always take the kids right when they're about 10
0: Excuse
2: or 11.
0: Excuse me just a minute, if I may. Patty needs this chair moved while he's sweeping. He's very angry that we can't get this chair out of the way.
2: Patty, my one-year-old grandson.
4: He's older than one, isn't he?
0: He's done.
2: He's going to be two in November, I think.
4: Well, he's a hard-working kid for 18 months.
0: He's been sweeping since for the last 10 minutes.
2: I know.
4: You better put that boy on the payroll.
2: This is his.
0: Oh, man.
2: He comes here and he just
3: runs
0: it's
3: place.
0: It's his second home.
2: It's his second home. That's why we put up this fence right here with gates because we can. Is it like a playpen? Yeah. On Friday, it's our beer garden. On Friday nights, we're having summer nights. And we wanted to, so that parents could relax, because the problem here, our property is 5 acres. The kids can take off and.
4: Wow.
2: So that way the parents can relax. You can bring your kids out, listen to music and all that stuff. So, but yesterday Patty was here and we'd like shut those gates just to keep them in.
4: Boom.
0: That's perfect.
2: Yeah.
0: I mean, it really is just like a giant playpen.
2: Yeah. Yep.
4: You know, he'll be moving furniture before you know it. I mean, he'll be able to take the mulch bags and stuff, put them in the back of cars.
0: So cute.
4: He'll be working.
0: Oh, my gosh. Little redhead.
2: He is adorable. Little redhead.
4: We are at Sullivan Hardware for Slaw Fest today, 71st and Keystone. You can go online and get the tickets. Everybody's asking, texting me and wanting to know, okay, do we pay at the door?
2: That's weird. Nobody has texted me at all.
4: Nobody?
2: Nope.
4: I've been bragging about you all week.
2: Really?
4: Yeah, the people at Robin Run couldn't believe that they had a festival just for Slaw.
2: I know, and we have a very special guest today. We are all over it because I was on...
3: We were talking about your
2: World Cup.
3: World Cup.
2: Because let's go back to World Cup for just a second.
4: No worries.
2: Great time, a lot of fun. The stadium, the festivities beforehand. It was a Katy Perry.
0: Yeah,
2: sang with the kid.
0: Sort of weird outfit.
3: That's like a lampshade.
2: That's on par. A lampshade dress.
0: But this one was really weird.
2: And she was with the kid from Norway, I think. That sang.
0: Oh, the little boy.
2: Yeah, that sang. They sing.
0: Wonder. Just one wonder.
2: You know, I wonder.
0: Wonder.
2: When
0: wonder.
2: I'm older.
4: Wonder.
2: Oh my God! You
4: who wrote the book of love?
3: I have no idea.
4: Don't you remember that song?
2: But I want to tell you how blessed we are to have our stadium downtown. To have our stadium where you can just come out and hang out in a restaurant because it's just a parking lot there. I mean,
0: it's SoFi Stadium. You're talking about SoFi.
2: Yeah, it's just
0: a big parking lot, and it's not in the middle. It's not connected to any part. You'd have to get in your car and go somewhere.
2: Yeah, and then I was reading up because you know you worry about when you leave, everyone leaves at the same time and trying to get an Uber back, and you know a lot of times what we'll do is we walk away from to grab an Uber coming in, and I Googled that, say, do not walk away from the stadium. Inglewood is one of the most dangerous places in L.A. It's like, oh, okay.
0: So you stayed right there and waited.
4: Wow.
2: Yep, stayed there and waited. But it wasn't like we talk about it all the time. It's not, L.A. is not the only one. Miami's the same way. It's like when you come out of Indianapolis, man, it's
0: the city really is
2: celebration is on.
0: Events.
2: Yeah, celebration is
4: did
2: on.
4: Did you see the stadium at Seattle? Wasn't that beautiful?
0: Beautiful. I love seeing all these stadiums.
2: I will say SoFi. SoFi
0: cool
2: is a
0: looking.
2: Gorgeous stadium.
0: Yeah, it's cool looking, all the shots that they had overhead, and it's very futuristic looking.
2: And but it's built into the ground. So,
0: cool.
2: You know, we were like midway up, and we had to walk down to get to our seats.
0: I like those kind
2: really
0: of bowl
2: cool.
0: seats. I like those for races.
2: Very nice. It was clean. They're not quite sure how to run a concession stand yet, but they'll get there.
0: They are talking about the prices of concessions are out just outrageous. Like for a beer, $16, $17.
4: What?
0: Then plus tips, and a lot of these that are coming in from other countries, like they're not used to tipping because they say that's many of us, you know, your businesses should be paying, and they're not used to that. But it's costing a fortune, I guess, in concessions. For a bottle of water, it was like $10.
4: What?
0: Yeah.
4: That's just not hospitality at all.
2: You know what?
0: Once
2: you're out there, you become numb. You become numb because we were we went to Laguna Beach after.
0: Oh, that's cool.
2: Yeah, it's very nice, very bougie place we were staying, and it's like Beth got the when we checked out, we got the bill of things we had charged to the room. And
4: did you have an oxygen tank?
2: Now remember, it wasn't just Beth and I. There was like
4: the family.
2: Five adults, and then Nelson. And she goes, "What's this $671?" I said, "I think that's the day we were drinking by the pool."
3: Oh my gosh!
4: Oh my gosh!
3: I believe that gets away.
2: But
3: quick.
2: I mean, the drinks are $25, $28, $30.
0: Oh my gosh! I don't know how people can afford some of this stuff. Sometimes when we're in we're all struggling. Everybody's saying we're all struggling and prices are high, but we're doing it. We're still
2: mm-hmm.
0: paying them. We're still doing
2: yes,
0: it,
2: we
0: having
2: are.
0: Fun.
2: Now what?
0: Coming out to Coleslaw
2: I
0: Town.
2: I will tell you, this trip cost more than my first home. But and you think, am I crazy?
4: Good heavens!
2: In our business, we have to pay. You know what? I think it's because gift shops must not be. Good credit risk, because once we enter the gift arena, uh-huh. we have a big gift shop at Allisonville, big gift shop here, and so a lot of times we have to put stuff on credit cards. So we used 1.5 million points for the air travel and for the bougie hotel.
0: How about that?
2: Yeah.
0: That's cool.
2: It was cool.
0: I'm glad you had fun.
2: It was a blast.
0: It's kind of a once-in-a-lifetime thing. It really is, yeah. I think, for so many that are having the opportunity to go. The watch parties have been amazing, even around town. It's crazy how everybody has really jumped on this. I didn't know how this was going to be perceived.
2: I didn't either.
0: And I think we needed it. I think the country needed it.
2: Dude,
0: at this time.
2: I stayed.
0: Something to cheer for.
2: I stayed up. I was watching Mexico and Korea.
0: Right.
2: And
0: right.
2: The
0: You're
2: Mexican.
0: Watching things you never
2: goalie making this an unbelievable stop, and I want to say, Beth, get down here.
0: It's really fun how I still don't understand it.
2: I don't either.
4: The Mexican team has a 17 or 18 year old kid, and he plays like he's 30 years old. That's
0: amazing.
4: Cool.
3: I will say about soccer players, I've learned anytime and anytime they get hurt, it is a production.
2: Oh my gosh! Well,
0: it is. We talked about that last week
2: on the. I called into Terry's show.
3: Oh, Terry's show the first day. Yep.
2: And. So I started doing for the fans around me at SoFi is I noticed that the player doesn't get up until, you know, till either the yellow card or the penalty is given. And then they pop up and I go, he's okay. He's okay.
0: He's okay.
2: He's all right. He's all right, everyone.
3: I'm sure that bit did not get annoying at all.
2: It is. And it's embarrassing for him because it's not like we're not all seeing the replay.
3: Right.
2: Dude, you did not get touched.
3: But sometimes they'll like throw their arms.
2: Oh my gosh! Writhing in pain, pain.
3: There's a couple theater majors in there.
0: Oh my gosh! It is really. It's just something to see, and I think we're all learning about it now. Everybody's excited about it, and if this city really wanted an MLA, what do they call it? The big league.
2: Oh,
0: that's what we've been trying.
2: Yeah, the big league.
0: Right. That's what Hogsett wants. Mayor Hogsett says we'd love to have this.
2: Well, then why didn't
0: this is the time to try to sell it because people are excited about
3: soccer.
0: It now.
2: Why did we not bid on having them here? I heard Indy didn't bid.
0: I don't know.
4: We didn't have a soccer stadium meet him?
2: Well, I do know the grass is a problem because you have to have a, it has to be grass. And
0: I don't think that, how would they get all those fans? I don't know. I didn't even anticipate this many fans would even be coming.
2: Right.
3: I know. It's amazing.
0: And people are having the best time.
2: Yeah. And we are too.
0: Yeah.
2: And really, you know, are. What? And we're going to have a great time at Slawfest today that starts at 11 o'clock. We're coming right back. We're at 71st and Keystone, 93 WIBC.
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0: Yeah, great gift.
2: Dad.
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0: Hey, congratulations to Guerin High School.
1: Yes.
2: Oh, I saw that.
0: 3A baseball champs.
1: Would they call them Golden Eagles, Golden Angels?
0: Whatever, any of those.
3: They're golden.
1: They're golden, that's
0: right. They are
1: right.
0: Golden. The win, I think, 9-3 over Andrean. And sadly, Andrean, their school got nailed by a tornado a couple weeks ago.
2: Oh, so, I only connect Andrean with Dan Dockage.
0: Yeah.
2: Is that where he went to, that's where he went to high school?
0: It is.
1: Oh, they're a baseball legends. They really have strong baseball program.
0: They're a very good football team as well. But they, a lot of damage to their house, but they're not quite sure if they'll be able to start school
2: that's
0: or not.
2: That's too bad.
0: Yeah. So we gotta think about, the people that were,
3: You
0: know.
2: Through the National Forest down in Bloomington and down in, all these places that we all love so much that where there's so much beauty.
1: They're still recovering from tornadoes 2 or 3 years ago, Terry.
0: I know, but you know what? That's a beautiful thing that that's where it went.
2: Yeah, you're absolutely right.
0: Instead of a populated area.
2: But you could really see it, you know, like the path of it through those
0: woods. And just how the trees snap off, like, you know, 20, 30, 40 feet above the ground. It's just...
2: Just very, very sad.
0: Yep.
2: And it seems like that southern part, and it just continues to get hit. With either straight line winds or just storms that do damage, not even counted as a tornado. It's been a tough spring.
0: Yeah, all the weather.
2: This is the last day of spring, right?
0: Tomorrow is first day of summer.
1: Longest day.
0: The all the weather people, kudos to them.
2: Yeah, they're doing a great
0: job.
2: They are.
0: I saw Wilkes yesterday. He took the day off. I mean, he talked for over 3 hours.
2: He did. I think he finally signed off because I stayed up there with him because it just continued to come through.
0: Yeah, everybody was on it. 13 was on it.
2: Yeah.
0: Everybody.
2: Like till 1 a.m, if not later.
0: I know. And then it's like, because we didn't have damage in central Indiana, people then start nipping at them because you said we're going to have, it's like,
1: we did.
0: Well, we did. It just went south. I mean,
3: it's so funny you said that because, what was it? The storms were Thursday? Mm-hmm. Wednesday. Anyway, I stayed after for severe coverage, and the next day I came into Sullivan's to work in the office, and all the girls were like, yeah, they just made a big deal about that storm. We didn't get anything. And I was like, oh, no, sisters. No.
0: I know. Tell about where you live.
3: Yeah. I was there till midnight helping with severe coverage, and like you said, it was all south.
0: What about your house?
3: My house was okay.
0: But did you guys get torrential rains?
3: We got torrential rains and then a couple trees down. But I mean,
0: okay, that's something.
3: Yeah, but I mean, compared to what we've been seeing online.
0: I know.
3: But
0: that's the point.
3: And driving home, it was horrible.
0: The weather people take it, you know, they see the bad comments like you made a big deal out of nothing. It's like, no.
3: And I also,
0: I'd rather them
3: make a big deal and then it not be anything.
1: Right.
2: Yeah, then
1: let
2: it
1: me,
2: not be anything.
1: Let me ask you a question. How did they deal with tornadoes back in the 20s before chainsaws?
3: Well, let's ask you. You were there.
1: Allison shoots and scores. I'll just shut up right now.
3: No, that was a good question.
1: That was a clean shot right through the heart.
3: I'm excited. It's Claw Fest.
1: What do we do before chainsaws? Because think about how you'd be on the old buck saws and bow saws and two men, and it'd take them days to get out.
0: I know what my family did. We got out the animals and just strapped them right to the and
1: started pulling them apart.
0: Pull them out.
1: Yeah.
0: When I was a boy,
1: still laughing.
3: I would love to see Pat with a horse.
2: I'm trying to see Pat. Yeah, doing that with the whole family out there strapping up to a mule.
1: Yeah, Patty had Patty on a harness pulling him.
0: Yeah.
1: Yeah.
0: Actually, I will. You know, you have to remember, I used to do things.
2: What you mean?
0: I still do a lot of things, but now that our store is a little bit bigger, I don't have time to do a lot of the stuff that I used to do.
3: No, I don't think we're questioning your physical ability. I think we're questioning your ability to be around animals. And
0: Oh, yeah, you're right. I would never do that.
2: Nope, I don't think you would.
0: No.
2: But so let me
0: They're
2: just
0: killers.
2: Say, do you have somebody that will take care of your landscaping at your own home?
0: Sundown Garden.
2: Sundown Garden comes in. And
0: everybody goes, aren't they your competitor? It's like, well, I guess a little bit, but they also have a great, they offer those services.
1: Team. Yeah. Right.
0: And so it's like, it's not just cutting your grass. It is like, you know,
1: They'll do edging,
0: everything.
1: Weeding, trimming. They do it all.
0: They put down, like, they spray the trees, they trim the trees, you know, put the pre-emergent oil or the...
1: Yeah. The funniest stuff. Thing about that is the supervisor for that, his name is Les Dunn, but he gets more done than anybody because...
3: That's a great name.
1: Les Dunn. He's a good guy.
0: Mm. So, yeah. So that's who... And again, and people go, I know people love to cut grass. I haven't cut grass since my 20s. And it's just that I work so much.
2: Yeah.
0: Hey, I don't want to brag, but I will. The, you know, there's a ranking of the independent garden centers in across the United States. We are number 11.
2: In the whole country.
0: The whole country.
3: Oh my gosh, that's
2: congratulations,
3: amazing.
2: Congratulations, yes. Because that's a big deal. Because you figure how many are in the country? A gazillion.
0: A gazillion.
2: And so you're number 11.
0: Probably 50,000
1: or
0: so.
1: Is it based on customer satisfaction? Is it based on volume?
0: Volume.
1: Volume. Okay, so
0: yeah, everyone
1: sales.
0: Shares their volume, their sales. And then this store in particular is I think the fourth biggest in the country.
1: Wow.
2: Oh, really?
0: Keystone, yeah.
3: Wow.
2: And it,
0: yeah,
2: like
0: and
2: a bigger, would that be counted as like, well, wait a minute. I'm thinking about the Lowe's.
3: This is independent.
0: The number one garden center in the United States is either Lowe's or Home Depot, because of the number of stores they have.
2: Right, and they're huge.
0: The most stores that an independent has is there's a chain called Armstrong in California that has like 75 stores or something.
1: Oh my
0: gosh!
3: Wow.
2: So you're 11 out of like 200.
0: 11 out of about 50,000.
3: You're really diminishing this quickly.
1: Do you have any desire to get another store? I mean, are you done?
0: Am I done? If I was younger, I would.
2: Where would you put one?
1: Greenwood.
2: I know you'd go south, wouldn't you?
1: You would.
0: I'm not going to say because I may still do it.
1: You might still do it.
3: Southsiders.
1: I know you're not going to go to Brownsburg again.
2: That would be good.
0: I like Brownsburg.
1: I've loved that store in Brownsburg, but then the Lowe's moved in. And
2: right. You just need to serve south.
1: Yeah.
2: You stay kind of north of 70. You need to go south of 70.
3: Terry and I can be in charge of it.
2: No.
1: Oh,
2: I
1: Lord.
2: Won't.
3: Really?
2: But Pat's got to be a hard boss to work for.
3: Well, if it's like a Cicero store, he won't ever show up.
0: I think it's more the way I manage. But you have a sharp wit, so you wouldn't have any trouble. Like, and again, I tell the story all the time, but just think back to the two kids that when they said, what do you want us to do with the leftover pumpkins after Halloween? And I said, hey, why don't you throw them out on the Keystone Avenue? And those two young men could not make the connection that I was kidding and went ahead and threw them out on Keystone
1: Avenue.
0: They
1: didn't.
0: They did, too.
1: And you told him to do it.
3: Man. Technically.
0: Technically, I did.
2: Oh, my God.
3: But with his eyes, he was joking.
0: When they say, what do you want us to do with the rotten pumpkins? I think it's obvious that you throw them in the dumpster. I said, hey, why don't you pitch them out on Keystone? And as God is my witness, I came back 10 minutes later, and they were chucking them.
2: Oh my gosh.
0: And I want to tell you, too, one of those, do you remember the name Carol Carlson?
2: Yes, I do.
0: Karen Carlson. Which is, she was a comedian, a friend of Dave Wilson's. It was her son.
1: And her son
0: ended up being an engineer, ended up being on Paul Harvey because he developed a soy-based jello for cancer patients. The same kid that wasn't smart enough to know that you put old pumpkins in a dumpster.
2: How old was he at that time?
0: He was in high school.
3: God love the engineers.
1: Oh, my God.
2: Holy smokes. You know, that incident may have really, that trajectory from that incident may have, his success may be totally credited to you.
0: I know. It could be.
2: You put him right on the right path.
3: To soy jello.
2: And he went from there.
0: So I think that's my management style is a little snarky is what I'm trying to say. So.
3: Well, we're all very shocked.
0: And everyone's like,
1: Allison
0: what
1: has developed a good snark of her own.
2: It's probably scary, but you never call anybody by the right name. I mean, it must be a hoot working for you.
0: Yeah.
2: Is that what the kids say?
0: They're talking behind your back. You know what?
2: Yeah, Pat, he's a hoot.
0: It's kind of funny because they don't use the word hoot as much as, you know, last year's class did. They will say other things.
2: Oh, my gosh.
0: Yeah.
2: That's funny.
0: The ones I can't stand, I don't like being called Mr. Sullivan because it's five syllables and yeah. I don't have that kind of time.
3: But that means so, that the kids are.
2: A deal of respect.
3: Yeah, great manners.
0: Yeah. Well, but we change them or I'll fire them. I say, I don't have time. Yeah. There's too many of you for everyone saying Mr. Sullivan.
2: Right.
0: Just Pat. I always tell them we're just coworkers.
1: Well, you got your grandkids call you Pat. I thought that was hilarious.
2: That is cute.
0: It's way easier than Grandpa.
3: It's true.
0: You know, it's a race for me to get them to, I know, Dan, we got to go. It's a race for me to call to get them to say Pat. I want that before they say Mom or Dad.
2: I understand that in families.
0: Okay.
2: I really do.
0: Yeah.
2: That starts very early on.
0: I work really hard. I work right in the hospital. Right away.
2: I doubt it.
0: Slaw Fest gets underway at 11 o'clock today. 71st and Keystone coming right back, 93 WIBC.
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0: Hey, listen, because Denny went so long, I do want to. We want to talk about Slawfest and some of the entrees and different. So, way the Slawfest is at 71st and Keystone gets underway at 11 o'clock. How much does it cost to get in?
1: $25 adults and $10 for kids.
0: Okay, so what you get for that is an incredible buffet. So, if you're just a slaw purist, there's 20 different slaws to try, and then you vote on the best slaw. But it's the entrees that are really good. What do we have, Allison?
1: We have the tenderloin sliders, which I think was my favorite last year. It was new last year, really okay. Well. Buffalo chicken pizza, bang bang shrimp tacos, which I think that's kind of an original. That's always a big hit. Mm-hmm. Then new this year, pulled pork nachos. Which I think will go over well.
0: Okay, I do.
1: And then
0: agree.
1: The fan favorite slawtons.
2: Oh, I love those.
1: Basically, crab rangoons.
3: Was that Joe?
1: But with coleslaw. And yes, yeah. Joe Sullivan's yep. creation. And then, of course, Pat's very own charcuterie slaw. Charcuterie slaw. I always
0: say
1: it wrong.
0: Charcuterie meets coleslaw.
2: Yeah.
0: And gives it the class that it deserves.
2: This is your invention, correct?
0: Slaw Fest?
2: No, the charcuterie slaw.
0: Charcuterie slaw, yes.
2: Is your creation.
0: That's correct.
2: Your very own creation.
0: Yes.
2: Nobody helped you. You said, this is what, with this, a little dash of this,
0: I
2: a little sugar.
0: I just think, truly in my heart, Terry, I feel like everything, mac and cheese, and I feel like coleslaw is beat down, and I think it is a travesty.
3: I'm watching Alicia from the promotions department over here.
0: Yeah.
3: She can't believe what she's hearing here.
0: A travesty, I say. And this event brings back coleslaw to the standing that it had in the 1920s and 1930s. Coleslaw is about supporting farmers.
3: That's back before people had Metamucil, Miralax, and everything else. Had to use slaw.
0: It is about supporting the farmer. The American way. Mac and cheese is all about supporting China, quite honestly.
2: I don't think
0: the noodles come from China.
2: Not at all.
0: The cheese comes from China.
2: No, I don't believe that's right.
0: I'm pretty sure that's right. This Slawfest is about the American way.
2: I don't think
0: and
2: it's American.
0: I hope that you will be out here at 11 o'clock. To celebrate America and the greatness along with ranch dressing. We're coming right back. 93 WIBC.
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0: Hey, good morning. Welcome. Pat Sullivan, along with Terry Stacey, Hall of Fame broadcaster.
1: Woo!
2: Yeah.
1: Oh, thank you. Thanks for having me to your party, to your coleslaw festival.
0: Well, thank you very much. Thanks for coming. You didn't have any choice. Denny Smith, future Hall of Fame broadcaster.
3: Oh, I don't think so.
4: Don't forget, dear Allison.
0: Allison Lemons, trying to get out of broadcasting.
1: Fast as she can.
5: Not true. Happy to be here.
0: Cam, our field engineer, who wants to be a politician.
1: And should be.
0: And Alicia from the promotions department is wondering where she went wrong.
5: She's by herself today.
0: Yes, she is.
5: So rude.
1: We have 11 events, I think, through this weekend.
5: Oh, really?
1: Under our Radio 1 group. Yeah. There's 11 events between Juneteenth and Father's Day and all the stuff.
5: True.
0: All
5: she's
0: I know.
4: I'll tell you, she's a regular Teamster. She was lugging stuff around like she was.
0: Yes, but as the show goes on, she keeps scooting the table further away.
1: She does.
0: I have noticed that. Let's get to the phones, 239-9393. Steve joins us on the program. Hi, Steve.
6: Good morning. How are you doing?
0: We're doing good.
6: Good. Hey, a couple, a question for you and a couple comments.
0: Sure.
6: With the storms that came through this week, we had a hailstorm, and it did a job on the garden, ripped and broke a lot of leaves and stems for zucchini and tomatoes. Should I just let nature take its course and leave it be, or should I cut those back?
0: Oh, that's a tough one. So many times if the hail is heavy enough, the hail and the freezing will actually kill the plant. So then the plant is just going to die. So I guess I would probably try to, I guess I would prune it up a little bit.
3: I would agree.
0: Because it stimulates growth. Especially
3: on the tomatoes.
0: Yeah. That's too bad.
6: The hail was probably in between pea and small marble size.
0: Mm. Yeah, but it's the coverage. Was it thick? Did it, you know, almost lay down, you know, and cover the base of the plants?
3: Steve, okay. Really, you should have been out there with an umbrella. You should have been out there with an umbrella or a tarp to save them. What type of gardener are you, man?
6: You're right. Unfortunately, I was over helping my son with a project, and I came home and found it, and it's like, oh boy.
1: It's heartbreaking, kind of. I mean, you work so hard to grow these beautiful things, and then Mother Nature has a different plan, and it just kind of hurts.
0: The nice thing is you still got some time. And, Steve, I really wish that when Denny came after you like that, you could have said, would have thought to said, I was actually rescuing my grandmother from a basement.
4: That's exactly what Pat said.
6: I apologize, Pat. I was just going for my son. But I must say I was so inspired by your Slawfest speech a while ago that I think the rest of the day I'm probably just going to make posters for support Slawfest and even write letters to the president saying that we need to have this at the 250 celebration.
3: Oh, my God.
1: The Great American Slaw Fest, really. There in Washington, D.C.
0: It doesn't have to be an every year federal holiday, but at least, you know, once every...
1: Yeah, 250 years.
0: Yeah.
4: And Steve, as snarky as Pat is, he by trimming it back, it is going to stimulate the growth. And I even think the zucchini will come because that's a long crop, and you've got till August at least for that. So I would
6: we'll
4: trim
6: give
4: it back,
6: it a try.
4: Too.
6: One more thing, Pat, when the Slawfest is over and you've got to get rid of things that weren't eaten or discarded, will you say to the people doing that, hey, just go ahead and throw it out on Keystone, or will you give a little bit clearer instructions on this one?
0: You know, I have found myself with the young people, and I will tell you, I do think young people are just a little more or less worldly than in the past. So I do tend, because try saying low-hanging fruit to a kid.
4: Oh, has no idea.
0: You want to see a stare, because you know, a lot of times we'll get like a truckload of something in, and it's so overwhelming. I say, guys, we're going to attack this low-hanging fruit. And they just stand there and look at you. It's like,
1: what do you think?
0: Low-hanging fruit?
5: There's no fruit on here.
1: It sounds naughty.
0: Wait, this is fruit?
1: Truthfully.
0: This is fruit?
6: Yeah, I get it. So I have the same thing. I have to be careful what I say.
0: Yeah. Steve, thank you very much, man.
6: Thanks.
0: Oh, there he goes.
1: Happy Father's Day.
0: Happy Father's Day. And now we have Fulton joining us on the program.
5: Fulton?
0: Hey, Fulton.
2: Hello.
7: Good morning. Good morning, everyone.
0: Hey, Fulton.
7: How are you guys?
0: We're doing good. How are you?
7: Doing all right. Just go and get me some biscuits and gravy this morning.
1: Oh, my favorite.
0: I'm going to show, Fulton, I'm going to show everybody here your new shirt for the 4th of July.
3: Oh, my gosh. Put that on the camera.
1: Oh, yeah. I love it.
0: Isn't that great?
1: Yeah, that's great.
5: It's a cool shirt.
0: I don't know if you can see that or not.
1: It's
0: YouTube
1: pretty cool.
0: People.
3: That's pretty but similar to the eagle that I have on my gyroplane.
0: It's got the eagle, red, white, and blue, but of course, in true Fulton fashion, it is black as well.
5: Black and
1: it's beautiful. It's a
0: black,
1: beautiful shirt.
0: Black and red are its colors. Now, hey, I know, did you guys talked about, because I wasn't here, did you guys hear what place he came in at his Olympics in Terre Haute?
5: Fourth, right?
0: Yep.
7: Well, I got a fourth place. 100-meter dash.
0: Fourth place.
5: Congratulations!
0: And what was the event, Fulton?
7: It was track and field.
0: Track and
5: field.
0: Oh,
5: that's a big one.
0: Was it a running event, or were you throwing bowls of slaw? Or?
7: It was running event that we've been doing.
0: Oh, you know, Fulton, I just had an idea of having the Slaw Olympics next year as part of.
1: Oh,
0: Slaw
1: that would
0: Fest.
1: Be great! Like running with buckets on your head of coleslaw,
0: yes.
1: Running a marathon or
0: yes.
1: a quick race,
5: cabbage on a spoon,
1: all those things.
0: Slaw
1: those would be great.
0: Olympics.
1: Yeah.
7: That'd be a good idea.
0: There you go. All right, Fulton, tell us. We only got 30 seconds. Can you tell us what's going on today in your life?
7: Well, I'm going to the Diana Theater today. They're celebrating the 100-year anniversary birthday today.
0: Oh, nice.
7: Around like
0: what was it?
7: It's the Diana Theater.
0: The Diner Theater?
7: Diana.
0: Okay, downtown Tipton, the Diner Theater.
7: Yep.
0: Dinner Theater.
7: Diana Theater.
5: Diana.
7: It's a movie theater.
5: Diana Theater.
0: Got it. Oh,
7: yep.
0: We got to go, buddy.
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9: Iran working to restart talks that were suspended due to the recent escalation in the Middle East. Fox Business Network's Max Gordon in Dubai.
10: Jared Kushner, as well as Steve Witkoff, will be in Switzerland. That's according to reporting from Axios. Pakistan is also sending their interior minister. President Trump expressing his desire to get these negotiations moving.
11: They have to make a deal, otherwise we will do things that won't make them happy, but I don't think it's going to get to that. I think it's going to be very good.
10: This as Israel and Hezbollah agreed to reinstitute a shaky ceasefire yesterday amid their fighting in southern Lebanon. An end to the conflict there is part of the deal between the U.S. and Iran. Still, Lebanon is reporting 7 people died, including 2 children, after an Israeli airstrike.
9: Meantime, Israeli Prime Minister Benjamin Netanyahu has vowed to keep Israeli forces in southern Lebanon until the threats there are eliminated. President Trump at Joint Base Andrews unveiling the new Air Force One alongside members of the Air Force talk about the previous 2 identical planes that had been used interchangeably for presidential travel, authorized first by former President Ronald Reagan, and they've been used by every president since George H.W. Bush.
11: Over its lifetime, that aircraft traveled to 96 countries on 223 international trips and flew over 6 million miles.
9: The president also saying the Boeing 747 is equipped with Starlink, a satellite high-speed internet service developed by SpaceX. This plane gifted to the president last year by Qatari officials in an effort to try and strengthen relations between the two nations. Following his time in office, the $400 million airplane is set to be donated to a future presidential library. 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
16: Dealing drugs and shooting guns. Mostly cloudy sky. It's 71 now in downtown Indy with a high of 81 today. Sunshine expected this afternoon. I'm Jarrett Lewis. Here's what's trending at 10:03. A man shot and killed early Friday on Indianapolis' east side was once linked to a former Indy drug crew, Ryan Hedrick reports.
17: The Marion County Coroner's Office says the victim, Eric Butler, was found right after 2 o'clock on the southeast side of Indianapolis along South Franklin Road with gunshots. His car was shot up, but he died at the hospital. Butler's death comes months after he was acquitted on drug charges stemming from a 24 drug raid on the near east side. State police said he had ties to the infamous drug crew, the Grundy crew that ran things in Indianapolis for years. Ryan Hedrick, 93 WIBC Mobile News.
16: Overnight in Indianapolis, IMPD says they're investigating two different shootings. The first one was downtown, where police say a man got into an altercation with two other people when one of them pulled out a gun and shot him. That man was taken to a hospital in critical condition. Two people have been taken into custody in that shooting. A woman is recovering after being shot on the city's west side. That happened just after 1 a.m. IMPD says she is in stable condition. State disaster funds are open for Hoosiers hit hard by this week's storms. Indiana Governor Mike Braun has declared a state of disaster emergency for over 60 counties, including Marion, Jackson, Vigo, and Putnam. Braun says the move ensures state resources move quickly to meet urgent community needs. The order also allows the Indiana Department of Homeland Security to use the state disaster relief fund to financially help impacted families. And the Indiana Fever are on the road in Atlanta today trying to avenge their loss last game to the Dream from two nights ago. Head coach Stephanie White on what the team needs to be better at this time around.
18: 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You know, our turnovers, some of our poor shot selection.
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19: Decent day on tap. Temperatures in the lower 80s. Mainly dry, but I won't rule out with the peak heating of the day this afternoon. We could see a stray shower chance, but mainly dry otherwise. I'm Fox 59 meteorologist Ethan Rosick for 93 WIBC.
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1: We're not thinking this is funny.
2: You know, so who can you not have a, you know, Smith, Klein, Beecham, or whoever it is. And nobody has a sense of humor except
3: this,
2: Pat.
3: This poster, Pat has done, we are actually broadcasting live here at Slough Fest, which is so phenomenal, one of our favorite things. But Pat has brought out a poster that has been created in honor of Slough Fest. Pat, of course, is on the American Eagle.
2: Is that
3: with
2: AI
3: a saddle.
4: Riding the is American
2: that,
4: Eagle.
2: Is that AI?
4: No, Den. They took it. Actually, I was just flying over the store.
3: As you have a slaw.
2: I mean, did somebody draw it, or was it AI?
4: No, AI, of course. Yeah.
3: Your cabbage throwers, or if you will, gun. You have a cabbage gun in your hand.
4: I am holding a cabbage gun, and I'm firing it like...
2: at the slaw enemies.
4: Like WKRP in Cincinnati through turkeys out of a helicopter.
3: Yeah.
4: And I am pummeling the crowd. And what does the thing say?
2: It says, the final victory.
4: Unleash the slaw.
3: Yeah. I love that the one of the Slough Fest people, that the anti-slaw people, is carrying a sign that says mayo is better. And slaw enemies say no to slaw. Some of the shirts that the anti-slaw people are wearing. And then, of course, you have the Slaw Loathing Society, I guess is who this is. That's
4: loathing, yeah.
3: Running from you.
4: Yeah. So, yeah, I was breaking up an anti-slaw protest.
3: Where did this come from?
4: Just an AI thing, you know, it's like... kind of crazy, isn't it?
3: It's
4: like,
3: fantastic.
4: It is fantastic, but I just think for all the creative people in the world now, like, you know, people in our office can just crank out really funny stuff.
3: For sure.
4: So you'll probably want to get your picture taken.
2: Allison, right. I didn't hear how much it costs.
5: $25 for adults and then $10 for kids to eat as much slaw as your heart desires.
4: And did we mention Tommy Duke and the All-Stars will be performing?
5: And Dad's first drink is free.
4: That's right. Free beer, free
5: soda
4: or whatever.
3: How do you prove that?
5: You drag your kids up and say...
3: You have to have a kid with you in your hand.
4: Yeah, you just grab a kid. You know, I think my little grandson Patty will be around. You can grab him.
3: He'll be good.
4: He'll go with anybody.
5: He's very friendly.
3: And nobody knows who Zath is. Nobody knows Patty. Very cool. Well, everything is decked out. We're just a week away, if you can believe it, from the Independence Day holiday.
4: Are we really?
3: Yeah. No, wait, I'm wrong. It's 2 weeks away.
2: I was going to say.
4: Man, you just sent me into a...
3: It's 2 weeks away. Oh, my. But you've got lots of cool celebratory items, including pants that you have behind you.
4: Yeah, I thought that would also... be a great Father's Day gift, too.
3: It's a great Father's Day gift.
4: It's a red, white, and blue. It has the American Eagle all over it. And the great thing about these, their pajama pants or whatever, they're so nice.
3: They're so soft.
4: I have
3: some with Sasquatch on them that you gave to me, my big pet. But you do, and this reminds me, if I make great Father's Day gifts, you'll find here at Sullivan Hardware. But they're also, you carry Justin Patton stuff, right?
4: Yes.
3: Justin Patton, the artist. I almost said formerly known
4: formerly
2: known.
3: As the artist.
4: Yes, the artist.
3: Some beautiful things. And he is being really celebrated this weekend. If you're an IndyCar fan, they are at up in Wisconsin. And Justin is done what they call the livery on Renus VK's car, meaning he's done all the design.
4: No way.
3: And when you really look at it, you really see... Justin, I mean, you can tell Justin's work, I think, no matter where you are.
4: Oh, I can always pick out his stuff because it just has
3: very
4: a flair
3: cool.
4: to it. Yeah.
3: And you carry a lot of his cool stuff and
4: we do
3: for
4: a,
3: IndyCar fans
4: yes,
3: or
4: we do
3: for
4: a,
3: artist fans.
4: We do a ton with at 500, his 500 stuff. And then I think we do his, like, America stuff, too, I think.
3: Lots of red, white, and
4: blue.
3: We
4: always have something, yeah.
3: But he does great things, and he's an artist that you'd love supporting.
4: Local guy.
3: And he's really shining this weekend with his beautiful work on Renus VK's car.
4: Very cool.
2: Speaking of racing, did you hear the broadcast of the latest race where

0: Pablo went into the grass, and they called it lawn mowing. I've never heard it that when one of the cars goes through the turns, misses the turn, and goes through the grass, they call that lawn mowing.
1: I've not heard it called lawn mowing, but it does mow the lawn.
0: That's what we call it when we – that's oh, that is really cool. Allison's showing us a picture. That's what we call it when we get on the gyro and we go down on the deck. We call that lawn mowing. So I'd never heard it for race cars.
1: I hadn't heard that, but you know what? That's it's appropriate.
0: Yeah,
1: you know what's happening.
0: Yeah, everybody's cussing when you're down on the grass.
1: I was just going to tuck your stuff in here for a
0: minute. So Allison has just put up a picture, and we, with a 20-second delay, if you are watching us on YouTube, you'll be able to see this car. It's gorgeous.
2: It's neon green, white, and gray. So that must be his colors, the driver's colors.
0: Those are the colors of coleslaw.
2: That's true.
1: That is the colors of coleslaw. We should have a coleslaw flag and raise it.
0: A coleslaw flag.
1: At 10
0: to
1: 11 a.m.
0: Boy.
1: It goes up. With the coleslaw song.
2: We can launch our own cannon.
1: Coleslaw flag.
2: We could launch our own cannon with a cabbage or something.
1: We could. We're
2: just
1: really
2: like
1: good.
2: The Indy
0: Wouldn't
2: car.
0: That be fun? We have pumpkin launchers. Why can't we launch some cabbage?
1: You know what?
0: That'd
1: we need
0: be
1: to
0: fun.
1: Have, what we need
3: well,
1: to do is we're starting to write down all of these things we want for next year.
0: And we
1: year.
0: Can even use Brussels
3: so
0: sprouts.
3: It's kind of interesting because for this year's Slaw Fest, the celebration of coleslaw, the only one in the country, possibly the world, I'm surprised we won't have a lot of soccer fans here. From across
1: oh, because
3: the pond.
1: It really comes from, it's Dutch. Coleslaw comes, it's from the Dutch.
3: Yeah, but they kicked it out. That's how we ended up with it. So I wanted to kind of give a little history because of our 250th anniversary. And a lot of people don't realize that when the colonists were fighting off the British, and to keep them at bay because they ammunition was in short.
0: Disclaimer, this is a joke.
3: So
0: disclaimer.
3: What they did is they actually took cabbage and painted, heads of cabbage, painted it black, and stacked them
0: like
3: as cannonballs.
1: So they look like cannonballs.
3: So that the British would see, I have some over here. Hold on.
1: Oh, do you?
2: Oh, yeah, he does. He showed them off on his social media, SullivanHardware.com. But he's bringing those,
1: oh my gosh,
2: cannonballs
1: those are so
2: to
1: pretty.
2: Us.
3: So don't they look like a cannonball?
0: Is that Rust-Oleum?
3: And, I don't know. And they would stack those, and then the British would know that they are thought that they had ammunition,
1: yeah.
3: And they would back off a little bit.
1: Yeah,
3: so
1: the scare tactic.
3: Just another way that coleslaw has helped form the United States of America. And if without cabbage and without coleslaw, we may be speaking a different language right now.
1: God bless your heart for bringing it to us.
0: Oh, jeez, man. I'm sitting right here.

0: the light from the light
1: from the cabbage
0: up above from the mountains to the prairies to the Cuban camps.
2: Yeah, there we go. He's scratching himself.
1: Our engineer.
2: Yeah,
0: that's, I love everybody's
2: that's enough
0: story.
2: Of that.
1: We know what to do.
0: You know why? We're patriotic.
3: You got way farther in that song than you do in Christmas songs.
4: Yeah.
1: It's true.
0: To the oceans, white with foam.
2: Now she's breaking the one too many
0: America,
2: rule.
1: My home, sweet home. God bless America.
4: Yeah, there's always somebody to run it into the dirt. You just can't use it for creativity. No.
1: If you're really quiet,
0: home, sweet
1: you can hear radios
0: home.
1: Turning off for Central Indiana.
3: And joining us now is JMV.
1: The yeah!
0: Hey, there's your patriot.
3: Hi, John.
5: Oh, so excited. Hey, who is the lucky one, Pat, at this event, Swalfest, that gets to drink the white water left over at the bottom of the containers? That's going to be a very important.
3: You know what? That's actually the drink of the day. We actually siphon that. We filter it. And then we get
4: a
3: tequila.
4: For a minute.
3: And mix it in, and a lime, and a boom. You're ready to go.
4: And people won't have solid stools for a month.
3: Yeah.
0: What are you calling that? You got a special name for it?
3: America 250.
4: Slaw hooch.
1: Juice.
4: Slaw juice.
5: Slaw swill.
4: Hey, John.
5: That's just great.
0: Slaw swill. I like slaw swill.
3: You know what? The Slaw Fest would not be happening without John. JMV is the one that challenged me what he wanted to be. He wanted to be in on the next big food festival, and I said Slaw Fest, and he goes, that's disgusting. Well, you know what? He put it out as the question of the day to his audience. 64% enjoy coleslaw.
0: 64%, I think that's a high number.
3: I disagree with you. And John, yesterday, what did your audience say yesterday?
5: Yeah, it was there were a couple like me that didn't like it. But for the most part, there was approval there, guys, that Slaw Fest needs to happen and that slaw is good. However, I challenge that if you have a Slaw Fest, we have to have a cottage cheese fest at some point. Correct?
0: You can do a lot with cottage cheese.
4: It's a great
0: binder for all kinds of
1: things. It's a great binder.
3: For putting paneling on a wall.
5: I started that trend, too. Have you seen cottage cheese now? It's ridiculous. You can hardly find the good. Now, this like crap, and I apologize, but some of the name store brands, and it's kind of like coleslaw when you know it's bad when there's a lot of the white water left over right there in the bottom of the container.
1: That's true.
5: That's pretty nasty.
0: That's the truth.
5: Yeah, it's got to be more like Denny. I'm trying to cross you into this. A little bit more like wallpaper paste is what it has to be like here.
4: I'm just thinking of a cottage cheese burrito.
5: If you back over the wall and the ceiling with it, Denny, then you know it's a good brand. It's a good choice.
4: You'd have to thin it out a little bit. That'd make it lumpy.
3: Yeah, but, okay, John, let's go back to this cottage cheese thing. So normally you would transform it into different things. You're kind of bland with it. You put some tuna on it. That's about it, right?
5: I'm incredibly bland with it. I've never, other than mixing with tuna, had anything with it. Never, ever.
0: Oh,
5: it's always been standalone. Here's the thing, guys. Here's the thing. And especially if you're on a weight loss trend, for example. You get hungry, you go in the kitchen, grab a spoon and a couple of teaspoons of that, and the hunger is gone. It is so multi-useful, and especially in terms of dietary reasons, and that's why it's sweeping the nation right now. And clearly, it is. It is like I found the new brand.
0: Oh Lord, what kind?
5: I believe the MLU, and I think you can only find it at your local Walmart locations. But there's a 4% and a 2%, and it's exactly what I just said, Denny. You can spackle the ceiling with it if you want. It is awesome. It is right up there among the best. And a shout-out to the American Dairy Association for that Mulu creation, of which you can find at Walmart. True story.
3: All right, so, John, about your coleslaw festival, I'm sorry, your cottage cheese festival.
5: Yes.
3: it's going to have to be a little broader than just what you've talked about so far. I mean, you can't just have one booth.
5: Put it on your meat.
0: Oh, my gosh, John.
5: All right, put it on
0: that's what you do with lasagna,
4: and
0: right?
4: And cheese.
0: It's lasagna, all of it.
5: But. Guys, here's what I created. Here's what I ate last night. Cottage cheese on top of a bison burger that I grilled outside.
0: That's so good. That's a creation.
3: That is a creation.
0: And it sounds delicious.
4: Because bison burgers can be a little bit dry.
0: Yeah.
4: That adds a lot of fat back to it.
0: Mm.
4: Yeah.
5: Denny, let me tell you. It will do exactly what you're looking for, pal. It really will. So, hey, Pat, I've got ideas here, but we have to put the wheels in motion for me to put these ideas down in print. But I've got them. We're ready to go. I'll eat straight from the container, but I am up for creations that will help people. Cause I agree. It'd be me and you and like two other people that would show up for this event, probably.
0: Like cottage cheese says, I disagree. I disagree because you can do a lot with cottage cheese. You really can. It's a great binder. You can put it in meats. You can put it in your lasagnas, your Italian foods. You can use it in salads. You can mix it with all the great fruits, all the great peaches and pears and everything.
4: You make it sound like Elmer's glue.
3: I don't like the term binder.
4: I know. That's what
3: I
4: was going
3: at. I wish it could be like something else. Like
0: something like a glue?
5: Father's Day weekend. Show up.
4: Yeah, and that's it. And that's it, Miss Ann's Home and Garden. What? I would rather have a Brio smokeless fire.
3: So here you go, John. So we get somebody to contact the Dairy Association. Mm-hmm. They provide the cottage cheese.
0: Yeah.
3: And then we will make it a free event because I don't think anyone's going to.

0: favorite cottage cheese. But
1: you're probably right.
2: I don't know. It is a fad.
0: It is a fad.
2: I'm seeing a dietitian. She made a 20 recipes with cottage cheese,
3: you can
2: including
3: make
2: mac and cheese,
3: right.
2: pancakes,
0: and cheese,
3: you can
2: Alfredo
3: make
2: sauce.
3: Out of them. You can bake them in an oven, and they come together, again, binding together, and making a chip from cottage cheese.
2: Wow. Again,
3: pizza
2: binding.
3: Dough.
0: Binder.
1: Like our country, we bind together. Hey, Denny did have a point, though. Miss M's Home and Garden, right down the road. I'm sitting right here on 135, right down the road, is packed and ready to go. Father's Day weekend. Actually, going, Denny, I think until the 28th with the Father's Day sale.
4: Brio, that's right. 20% on the premium Brio. Got to get those things. They're wonderful. Yeah. And if you don't like gas as your fire pit, this is how you burn wood. This is how you burn about anything. It's smokeless.
0: Okay,
4: I love
0: so,
4: that.
0: So you're talking about the pit. And what was the deal on the other one, John?
1: What? The Brio?
4: The Brio.
0: Was that 20%
4: off? 20%
0: off. Oh, 20% off.
4: Yeah, a great Father's Day kit.
0: All right, there you go. Yeah. John, we got to roll, man. Great talking
1: to
0: you. Thanks for having me out at the
1: ballpark.
0: Weekend.
1: Yacht Rock tonight, B105.7. 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

0: 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Welcome.
1: Pat Sullivan, Terry Stacy, Denny Smith, Allison Lemons, Cam is our field engineer. Ethan is back in studio. We are here at Slaw Fest awaiting just 30 minutes till the doors open for the 17th and the 9th annual Slaw Fest from 2017.
2: Oh, my gosh.
1: But we have a very special guest, Terry.
3: We do have a very special guest, Gail Bennett. This is Gail Bennett, and Gail is here to talk about the historic Irvington 26th Annual Garden Tour. Thank you for coming by. Rosemary's here, too. She's the one that sends us the flyers each and every year.
1: Gail, yes. Gail do they serve coleslaw at any of the...
4: You know, we don't serve coleslaw, and I apologize for that.
1: Just an idea. Just an idea for some of the gardens.
4: We have music. We have art. We have artists at every house with easels. So there are other things you can do that you...
1: But no coleslaw.
2: This is since 1999 you guys have been doing this at the Garden Club.
4: Well, it's actually... The Garden Club has been since 1999. That's correct.
2: Yes. You guys are amazing.
1: All right. Tell us about the event.
4: The event. It's the 26th annual tour. It's Sunday, June 28th. The tour always happens on the last Sunday of June, and that's because everybody thought that would be a nice day for gardens, and it's good, because early in June, gardens kind of get green, you know, all the spring flowers die. And then, look around, everything is blooming, it's beautiful. It's from 1 to 5 p.m., adults are $10 only still, children 12 and under are free.
2: Which means you can come free, Pat.
1: Thank you, Daddy.
3: How many houses? How many gardens will we see?
4: You'll see 10 houses. Two of them are always on. The Bonna Historical Society, their building, and the Benton House. And that
1: haunt
4: will...
1: it.
4: No, no, no.
2: Yes,
4: but it will be open, so if you want to go in and find a ghost, you can try it. It will be open for tours, and we will outside, we'll have... Oh, food. Yes. There's a strawberry festival at the Methodist Church, which is on the North Circle in Irvington.
3: Yep.
4: And so anybody who wants to eat something can stop at that or all the restaurants up and down Irvington.
1: So you can spend the day in Irvington.
4: Oh, yes. It'll take you 2.5 to 3 hours to get through the tour. The 10 gardens are fabulous. We have small gardens to large gardens on the north side to the south side of Irvington. We have farming gardens. One guy is an urban farmer, and he's turned his backyard with this tent-like structure, and he's growing vegetables and herbs inside, and on the outside he has fruit trees. We have a four-lot garden that was once a dairy farm, and now some of the structures, stone steps...
1: Now you're just making stuff up.
2: Gail Bennett does not make
4: in the
2: things
4: woods.
2: Up.
1: I mean, look where
4: it's
1: she's
4: fabulous.
1: Going now. Yeah, there's a dairy
2: farm.
1: What I want
2: to know...
3: No, there was
4: right?
3: a dairy farm.
4: This one is right in the middle of the neighborhood, and you don't even recognize... It's a house. You see woods next to the house, and when you walk into it, there's paths, and you wander through the woods.
2: Gail, how do you find them? I can't imagine you go...
3: That's pretty cool.
2: Hi, my name's Gail Bennett. I'd like to have your garden on our tour.
4: Yes, that's almost exactly the way we do it. We do get recommendations. We drive around a lot and look. I'll be driving around right after the tour. But we've had some pretty wild stories where we have seen people, we've seen gardens, and we've said, oh, my gosh, you know, that used to be all weeds. Look at it now.
2: And now it's all marijuana.
4: No.
3: No.
4: One house, we actually saw people leaving the driveway, and we blocked them in with our truck. They were coming out with a truck with darkened windows. I was in the front seat. They shoved me out into the driveway and said, talk to them. So I ran to the truck, hoping they didn't have any weapon.
2: Did they have a firearm?
4: No,
2: yeah,
4: they
2: exactly.
4: Didn't. Did the roll down the window sign, and they did. And this lovely woman, I said, hi, as fast as I could. We're from the Irvington Garden Club, and we saw that your garden, you know, et cetera, your yard is no longer weeds, it's now a garden. And we wondered if you'd be on the Irvington Garden Tour. And she said, sure, but let me call my husband. And could she move so I can go to work? You know, so we have those kinds of stories that are fun and funny. And we've discovered amazing gardens in Irvington. It's an old community.
2: Very cool. We've got to get to a break.
1: Yeah. So one more time, tell us it's next Sunday? June 28th.
4: Correct. 1 to 5 p.m., $10 a person, children 12 and under.
1: Where do
4: free.
1: People go to get started in Irvington?
4: They,
1: the Benton House?
4: The Benton House is the best place to go, but they could go to the Bonna or if they see a house with a tour sign, they can stop there. But the best place is the Benton.
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0: Sorry, brother. I thought you said go.
1: Good morning. Welcome back. Pat Sullivan, along with my friend Denny. 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Water, storms, fire, and wet basements. 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Busy over at Michaelis.
2: With the water?
1: Yep.
2: Oh, boy.
1: If you find yourself in need, that is the company to use. All right. We are at Slough Fest, 71st and Keystone. The gates will open. Like, there's gates.
2: 21 minutes.
3: It's two giant carrots. And we just
1: pull them open.
2: Oh, boy.
1: So in about 20 minutes, not only is there the slaw where you judge and you sample, which is there's 18 or 20 different slaws there. There is 6 different entrees.
2: Entrees means we got protein, we got meat.
1: That's right. So, come on over. It's $25 to get in, $10 for kids. Tommy Duke and the All-Stars will be here performing. So,
3: Dad's first drink is free.
1: Oh, Dad's first drink is
3: free. For Father's Day.
1: So, he can grab a beer or whatever he wants.
3: Coke.
1: That's good.
2: But we have to bring a child with us to prove it that we're a dad.
1: So just grab
3: any child.
1: Kid. You know what?
2: I'll take Allison.
1: Okay.
3: I'll get on my knees and waddle beside you.
4: Daddy.
1: Oh, there's tons of kids around here. Just grab one.
2: All right.
1: Let's go to Steve, who's been holding on. Steve, good morning.
5: Good morning, Pat. I'm really excited about coming to the first of the Triple Crown of Sullivan Hardware Fest, Slough Fest, followed up in 2 months with Egg Fest, and followed up in 5 months from now by the granddaddy of them all, Turkey Fest.
1: Turkey Fest, that's right.
3: Ooh, I like that.
1: Yeah, we're in fest season.
5: That's correct. Hey, Pat, my question is about my oak tree in my backyard. It's been there for about 3 years, and the leaves at the top are a little brown already, like it's almost fall, and I'm just concerned about what we call MO 2.0, which stands for Mighty Oak 2, because it's the second oak in our backyard. So is there anything wrong with the tree, or just it's just the way growth cycle's going this year?
1: How new is that tree, did you say? Did you say
5: that
1: 2 years?
5: That tree's about three years old.
1: 3 years old, and it leafed out fine.
5: Yep.
1: And it's just browning on the top?
5: Yes.
1: Which, oddly enough, we would say, hey, the tree needs water because it's not being able to push the water all the way up. But for gosh sakes, we know that that tree has had plenty of water. So what I would do is, you know, I think it's probably fine.
2: I do, too.
1: What I would do is the browning is happening, I would put a fingernail into the branch, pull it back, and make sure it's still green. Then you'll know it's alive. But I think just some growing pains. I wouldn't worry too much about it.
5: Well, thanks, Pat. I appreciate the quality garden advice, and I will tell you that the picture of you and Patty sweeping at the hardware store has got hundreds of likes already on the Facebook page.
1: Oh, I bet. I haven't even seen it.
3: By 100, he means 11.
1: Yeah,
3: But we're going viral.
1: Hey, I know radio shtick when I hear it. Thank you, Steve.
3: Good to hear from you, Steve.
1: Go. Steve is gone. Up next, we have Tony joining us on the program. Hi, Tony.
6: Hey, how are you? Quick question. I have ants everywhere this year.
3: Ugh.
6: And it seems worse than usual. Is there anything natural that will actually kill them?
1: Why do you want something natural when you can get something like
2: Tara? It's very natural. Boric acid is really good, and people scream.
6: Well, we've got dumb dogs.
2: It's harmless. I'm telling you, okay. It's just like borax, like what we used to clean our laundry with. You can put that down. The Tara is about as harmless as anything.
1: Yeah. Is all the ants in the house? Is that the problem?
6: No. We have a few, but they're like. You walk around the edge of the property, around the yard in the house, and there's just like ant hills everywhere.
1: Okay. You know, you could, you can get organic sprays. You could probably spray neem oil on it would be a good one. Insecticidal soap, possibly. I think I would go for neem oil, probably is an organic, and that's kind of the go-to for organic gardeners. And really, in a lot of things, that's just the best product.
2: But are the ants bothering you, or is it just that you think that they shouldn't be there?
6: They shouldn't be there because they're just like everywhere all of a sudden.
2: Well, that's okay. They're aerating the lawn. They're doing a lot of good things. They're scavengers for nature. So if they're not getting in the house and they're not crawling over you.
1: Tony, did I mention neem oil?
6: Yes, you did. Yes, you did. Hey, I heard you talking about cottage cheese.
1: Yeah.
6: Talking about cottage cheese, finely diced onions, green peppers, then you get some cherry tomatoes and cut them in half, salt and pepper, mix that into your cottage cheese.
3: That sounds good.
1: Awesome. I like that. You know what I like doing is I like to take lettuce, cottage cheese, peach salsa.
3: Ooh, peach salsa. Very good. Fancy.
1: My daughter Jenny taught me that one. So, Tony, thank you very much for the call.
6: Hey, or you could leave it in the fridge and just eat a cheeseburger. That's good too.
3: That's how I like it.
1: There you go. See you, Tony. Up next, we have Drew joining us on the program. Hey, Drew. Good morning.
4: D-E-W.
1: I'm sorry. Yeah, do.
4: That's okay. Listen, two quick things. One, at our local golf course, there's a restaurant, and the owner, his pride and joy is his coleslaw, and he has not heard of coleslaw fest, and I turned him on to your show, and just what does he do, watch the website to get in next year to try to get it as a vendor, or how does that work?
1: Well, you know what? It's a juried event. No, I was kidding.
2: Okay. He was kidding. Sorry, dude.
1: You just call and come on over.
3: Yeah, we have lots of people who submit recipes all the time. Our staff makes them in-house just for health reasons.
1: Yeah, and occasionally, as long as they're made in a commercial kitchen, some restaurants can serve them. They can serve, you know, however. We're pretty easy over here.
3: But yeah, just email anybody from Sullivan's, and we'll definitely put you on the list. We're always looking for something new.
4: The second and more important thing, I don't know if – I know you guys aren't that good at math, but if you did not miss because of COVID, did not miss the Slaw Fest, then this is the 10th year if it started in 17.
1: I think we did not have it on Slaw Fest because it would have been June, and we were still in lockdown then.
3: I think you're right. I think it was 9.
2: Hold on just a second. We got to get to the bottom of this. Are you a proofreader? What do you do for a living?
4: I'm a retired family doctor.
2: Yeah, he's a guy who can find a fly poop in the pepper. I know these guys.
1: I think he's just leaning on common sense here.
4: Well, Benny, if you were building a 100-yard fence and you're going to put a fence post every 10 yards, how many posts would you need?
2: 11.
4: That's right. It's not 10. Okay.
2: Oh, thanks, somebody gave me the bell.
1: You know what? I was going with 8. I don't.
2: Well, that's that Catholic education of yours.
1: Doggone
2: it. Okay. Is it D-O-O-O-D-E-W?
4: No, it's short. It's D-E-W, short for mildew, which was my nickname in college, and I didn't want to give you that one.
2: Okay.
1: Fair enough.
2: Well, it's nice to meet you.
1: Yes. Okay. Thanks, dude. Appreciate it.
4: Thanks, guys. Bye.
1: Don't be a stranger.
2: That's a guy I would enjoy having a drink with. I think he'd be fun.
1: Sounds fun. 239-9393. We are now just 12 minutes away from the opening of the 2026.
2: The crowd is starting to surge. Those automatic doors have going
1: slow fast. Is there a line yet, Dan?
2: Two people.
1: Those are what we call slaw enthusiasts.
3: Slaw heads.
2: Cabbage heads.
1: It always surprises who shows up. Sometimes people will show up with custom T-shirts.
2: You think Mayor Ballard's up in Fort Wayne, but he said before he goes up there, he was going to try to swing by.
1: Really?
2: Yeah.
1: Yeah. So, it's $25. It is. Let me just read. So, because you might say $25 for slaw. Let me just read. And trust me, this is not a money making venture. trust me. We do this.
2: How many?
1: We do this for the brand of coleslaw.
2: How many pounds of cabbage did you order?
1: All right. So we have the entrees: tenderloin sliders, buffalo chicken pizza, bang bang shrimp tacos, pulled pork nachos, slautons, which are deep-fried wontons, and you'll guess what's inside of them, and then charcuterie slaw, which is the celebration of charcuterie and slaw coming together to make a very luscious, bougie food item.
3: Also, if you want a little sneak peek of when we say 30 slaws, you're like, well, what does that even mean, right? We have, just a little sneak peek, a peach slaw this year.
1: Ooh, nice.
3: A cowboy slaw, a dill pickle slaw, honey mustard Brussels sprouts, and then we have classics like the KFC slaw, creamy coleslaw, Paula Deen's coleslaw.
2: They have an oriental coleslaw that is unbelievable.
3: Yes, got a broccoli slaw, yeah. Thai slaw. I mean, so there's slaws of all sorts.
1: Mm, there you
3: spicy
1: go.
3: Slaw.
1: You know, if we were smart,
2: You can stop right there.
1: Yeah.
2: If
1: we were smart, we would have jumped on the soccer
2: thing. Soccer
1: and
2: slaw.
1: And had slaws from around the world.
3: Well, we can just... It's not too late. We still have a half hour.
1: Yeah. Okay.
3: Get on it.
1: Okay, give,
3: oh, 10 minutes.
2: I was going to say, right. 10 minutes is more like it.
1: Name a slaw.
3: The cowboy slaw.
1: Scottish cowboy slaw.
3: Perfect. I'll get a Sharpie.
1: There you go. There you go. We got it. We're coming right back. 93 WIBC.
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0: Good morning.
1: I just did a tour of the coleslaws with video.
0: Allison's
1: going to put. It was like I was in the St. Patty's Day parade. It was really, really long. Oh, my gosh.
0: I'm surprised they let you over there without credentials.
1: Well, Beth was my bodyguard. Wife, yeah.
0: So the doors will be opening in just 4 minutes.
2: Oh, boy.
0: And there is a line. How many people, Den?
1: Three.
0: Three? Okay.
2: It's a time to come.
0: People want to get in here. Some people do want to come early to get a table.
1: They already snuck in. I saw them.
0: They did?
1: Yeah.
0: Is it my family?
1: No.
0: Kick them out.
1: Nobody's going to claim to be your family.
0: Does anyone know what time Tommy Duke and the All-Stars start playing?
3: I would say 11:30. That's usually the go time.
2: I don't see anybody setting up just yet.
0: But... Allison, I can say that you have adapted to radio so well because you just make stuff up.
2: Yeah.
3: I learned from the best.
0: Yeah.
1: She was trained in the art of snark, and that came from Pat. And Terry's got a little bit of snark
3: in her, too.
2: I've not snark for a while.
1: Yeah.
0: Terry is like
1: she's got her PhD in snark.
2: You know, the rule was in broadcasting, whoever the host is, you never say no, you don't know, you don't, you know, always agree with the host. That's growing up in radio. That's what you did.
1: I have to agree with Pat.
2: You'd have to agree if he said...
0: Obviously, Denny has not come, has not followed that golden rule.
1: He's got an
2: empty head.
1: If Pat
2: says the sky is green, you say, it is green. If you just go along with it.
1: Now,
2: and how much are tickets? Are they $15? And you'd say, yeah, they're $15.
1: Now, being a father, I will say that. If mom says something, it's always, You never disagree
2: well,
1: with mama.
2: Here.
1: No.
2: Yeah. Not here.
1: Boy.
2: No, these are 25.
0: 25, yeah.
2: Yeah.
0: So well, I just heard on the radio
2: $15. No.
1: We've got to put this poster of you out where people can enjoy this. It's just back here with us.
0: AI truly is amazing and scary at the same time.
2: And makes you look fantastic.
0: Thank you very much.
1: I think I got
0: more hair than I normally have. So there is a, we are trying to come up with just new things for... to promote Slawfest, and so this one is an AI, and it's on an A-frame, so it's a 24x36, something like that, and it shows me on the back of a bald eagle riding the eagle with a slaw gun in my hand as I am trying to break up an anti coleslaw rally.
1: The mac and cheese rally is what it was.
0: Yeah.
2: This is the slaw loathing society that you're after.
0: Yes, that's right.
2: And you do have a saddle, which I think is interesting. You have a saddle on the vehicle.
0: Well, you know.
2: Which is completely against the law.
1: You can't put a saddle on a bald eagle?
2: No, you cannot.
0: You know what? It's AI. That can be an animatronic evil.
2: This is an eagle the size of a pterodactyl, by the way.
0: I know.
1: Matt, we've got five people just walked through the door.
2: Here
1: we go. They're accepting money already.
0: Yeah. Either that or these people just wandered away from the home.
2: Maybe. Perhaps.
1: They can hear you. You're making fun of them.
0: Well, I make fun of myself all day long.
1: Yeah.
0: So. Okay. When we come back, what hour? Is this the second hour?
1: Yeah.
2: Yeah.
0: Wow. The day is going by quick. What a beautiful day. A beautiful
2: it's
0: day.
2: It's perfect.
0: It is perfect for slaw because we've had some hot slaw days.
2: Oh, and that's not good.
0: That is not good. So, beautiful, beautiful. The garden center, you can. That's a great thing. I think you get a wristband or something and you can wander around the store. We also have some great deals going on in the garden center. And we are a little different than a lot of garden centers. We continue to bring in fresh material. So we got two trucks yesterday of nursery stock. Proven winners, and actually we got a local delivery from Hood's of the beautiful zinnias, depending how you say that.
2: What color?
0: Mixed. They come in a mixed pot. They're the shorter ones, which are easier to care for. So we got that. All right, so hour number three is coming up. They're about ready to fire off the gun to open Slawfest. Coming right back.
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5: Some new information. I'm Paul Stevens, Fox News. White House envoys Jared Kushner and Steve Witkoff will reportedly be in Switzerland today. This for the first round of talks on a potential Iran nuclear agreement.
6: Pakistan is also sending their interior minister, the Swiss, releasing a statement saying diplomats from various countries currently present are continuing their efforts to maintain the dialogue. For reasons of confidentiality, no further information can be provided regarding those present or the discussions. There's still been no official word from the Iranians on when they will arrive in Switzerland for talks. President Trump expressing his desire to get these negotiations moving.
7: They have to make a deal, otherwise we will do things that won't make them happy, but I don't think it's going to get to that. I think it's going to be very good. Remember, if we do that, then all of a sudden you're not going to have the oil flowing out of the strait too quickly.
6: This as Israel and Hezbollah agreed to reinstitute a shaky ceasefire yesterday amid their fighting in southern Lebanon.
5: And Iran's Joint Military Command now says the Strait of Hormuz is closed again, citing continued Israeli attacks in Lebanon. And that update from Fox's Max Gordon. President Trump at Joint Base Andrews unveiling the new Air Force One.
7: Over its lifetime, that aircraft traveled to 96 countries on 223 international trips and flew over 6 million miles.
5: And the president talking about previous Air Force Ones. This Boeing 747, equipped with Starlink, a satellite high-speed internet service developed by SpaceX. Now, the new plane was actually, you might remember, a gift to the president last year by Qatari officials in an effort to strengthen relations between the U.S. and Qatar. Following his time in office, the $400 million plane is set to be donated to a future presidential library. 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
20: Friday and Saturday, gunfire. Partly cloudy, up to 73 in Indianapolis. Today's high will be 81, with more sun on the way. I'm Jarrett Lewis. Here's what's trending at 11:03. The man shot and killed on Indy's east side Friday is known from a drug raid in the city from 2024. According to Indianapolis police, Eric Butler was a high-ranking member of the Grundy drug crew. Reverend Charles Harrison told Fox 59.
21: From the courts, they got to hold him accountable, because if they don't, they're going to stay out in the street, still be involved in criminal activity. And either they're going to have to do something to someone, or someone's going to do something to them.
20: IMPD is also investigating two separate shootings from early Saturday morning. One was downtown and left a man in critical condition. A woman was shot on the west side and is now stable. If you're filling up your gas tank on this Saturday, the average price in Indiana at $3.35 a gallon, according to AAA. The national average is $3.95. At least three tornadoes confirmed so far this week, causing damage all across Indiana. Forecasters now have a better picture of where they traveled and how fast they moved. Here's Ryan Hedrick.
22: The tornadoes touched down from Wednesday to Thursday. National Weather Service forecaster Chad Swain says two twisters rated EF1 moved from Vigo to Clane, another one in Jackson County. A third tornado was rated in EF2 with damage reported in Owen and Monroe counties.
23: The Owen and Monroe County tornado, that had a peak of 130 miles per hour and was as wide as 880 yards.
22: At least 42 tornadoes have touched down in Indiana this year. Ryan Hedrick, 93 WIBC Mobile News.
20: The Indiana Fever have a road game this afternoon. They're in Atlanta trying to get one back against the Dream, who ended their four-game win streak on Thursday. Tip-off is set for 1 o'clock. And day two of the IHSAA Baseball State Finals is here. The first game this afternoon starts at 4:30 with Evansville Modern Day battling Bluffton in Class 2A. Then it's Bloomington South against Lake Central for the 4A title game. In Friday state championship games, Guerin Catholic took down Andrea 9-3 to win Class 3A and their first baseball title. The 1A crown went to Coots, who beat Northeast Du Bois for their first state championship trophy in any sport in school history. The forecast from the American Standard Cooling Weather Center.
12: Happy weekend, everybody. A mainly dry Saturday is ahead, but I can't rule out a stray shower or two in the afternoon with the peak heating of the day. Expect highs today in the lower 80s otherwise, and that rain chance will be very low in coverage. I'm Fox 59 meteorologist Ethan Rosick for 93 WIBC.
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1: Grilling department, what department are they in?
2: They can be in anywhere. It could be a gift person. It could be a family member. There's just people that are really, really jealous of the success of this particular event. The only one in the nation, I might add, Slaw Fest.
3: Mm-hmm.
2: So, and
3: so you
2: know what?
3: Think somebody maybe put something, just did something a little different to your recipe?
2: Yep.
3: Just because they're jealous.
2: They're working on it. I think it'll get resolved. I think maybe they cut what we dress it with some sort of cow's milk or something like that.
3: It's so funny to watch you with your big giant hand open that little bitty
4: champagne flute.
1: I want to apologize. I spent my break talking to Rosemary Tudor of the historic garden club, and she was mad because she had put up a sign on one of your windows, and one of your staff took it down. And she goes, "I put that sign up there." I said, "Well, Rosemary, this is a business. Sometimes they don't want different signs up." So anyway, I think I've got her calmed down.
2: I think it probably fell down.
1: You think it probably fell down?
2: Yeah, we usually put it right back in the garden on the glass door.
1: Yeah.
2: Is that where it was?
1: It was in the pathway to the second greenhouse.
2: Quite honestly, the amount of wind we've had could have just blown it down.
1: Well, anyway, I think her feelings are
2: okay
1: now. Yeah,
2: right.
1: She's fine.
2: We certainly, trust me, what was this? No one in
1: nobody can trust
2: no
1: you.
2: No one on my staff of 280 goes looking for things to do.
1: Okay.
2: we have one. There is plenty.
1: You have a great staff.
2: We do, but I mean, it's like we're busy enough. Where no one is analyzing. You know, it's hard sometimes to get them to take down.
1: Yeah.
2: You know, like. You know, Memorial Day signs. It's like, hey, guys, that was
1: hey,
2: was
1: I'm
2: going to
1: hold this
2: ago.
1: Up for the camera. You're going to tell people what this one is. All right?
2: That is a slauton.
1: And that was invented by Joe.
2: My son Joe. That is a deep-fried slaw-infused wonton.
1: Let me break it open.
2: And that one was, that was a hard one to get right because you couldn't just deep-fry slaw. So I believe that there's cream cheese involved in it. Do you taste the cream cheese in there?
1: Very nice.
2: Because there had to be something stiff in there to, you know, to...
3: But what binder.
2: A binder.
1: What is the meat?
2: We should have used cottage cheese.
3: The nachos, which I think are new this year, fantastic. I mean, it's filled with corn and beans and all kinds of delicious stuff and a little slaw.
2: A little slaw.
3: Uh-huh. And on top of a chip. Delicious. And, of course,
2: that's what we learned, the tenderloin
3: with slaw.
1: Now, Allison got that one, too.
2: That looks really good.
3: This one really was something that I learned about 2 years ago, maybe. And now I can't eat a tenderloin without coleslaw on top
2: of it. Oh, really? All right. 239-9393. Let's go ahead and check in with regular Jeff. Surprised Jeff isn't here. Hey, Jeff.
5: Oh, man, I wish I could, but what a week. The first thing I was going to say that as the crow flies, probably a mile and a half, 2 miles, that tornado missed the homestead, came down after our house, hopped over a buddy's house, and then what a devastation. We did as much, we didn't get an aerial view or anything, but we did some scouting at it. I mean, it was absolutely phenomenal. But, everything's cool with us. I was going to say, I tried to call in when you, but you had another caller that had an ant problem this morning. Now, I don't have an ant problem, but have you got a cure for uncles?
2: Yay.
0: Listen, there it is.
5: My mother's little brother is in a, I must get a call 3 times a week from the nursing home he's in Greenwood. He's an ex-preacher, Baptist preacher, and they're about done with him, so I may be moving him in. And, oh, my gosh, I was just wondering if you had any kind of cure of maybe not going away, but containment.
2: You know what? We can send Terry down to talk to him.
5: That's good.
3: Oh,
5: bring a whip
3: today.
2: Not today, but Monday.

0: a Baptist preacher that, you know.
1: You know, one of Dick Crum's favorite sayings, when he found something, he said, he will stick to you, or it will stick to you like a Baptist preacher. And I always thought that was funny.
0: I don't think that would be very funny to a Baptist preacher.
1: A Baptist preacher, but, you know, Dick, he didn't care.
2: I also think maybe they take pride in that.
1: Mm-hmm.
2: That just means they're always there. Whether you want them or not, they're there.
0: They're there.
1: Pat, this is not regular Jeff, I got
2: to
1: tell you.
2: Good to hear from you, Jeff.
1: This is not an exaggeration. There's already 100 people here.
3: Oh, right on.
0: There's 100 people.
3: I just had a bad week.
1: I bet there's 100 people back in here.
0: You had a what?
2: You had a bad week.
0: Oh, I'm sorry to hear that. But you know what? I'm glad that you're safe and everyone down there. Things can be replaced, and I know it's a huge pain because you've already had the whole deal with the fire in L.A., but you know what? It's really the people, and thank God I know there was some injuries.
3: Let me tell you real quick. So when it's coming, right, the smart one of the household, she went down in the basement. Well, the dumb one went out to my tools, my shop out back. And I thought, well, maybe I should tie a strap around my car lift, because if it can jerk that car lift off out of this place, I'm in deeper trouble than an F2 tornado, you know. So I was like, well, it's not going to take this floor jack. And, I mean, I've got the lift that goes down in the ground. So it's like I did that, but, you know, what a dummy. The smart one was her.
0: You know what?
3: It's her birthday today.
2: Oh, happy birthday! Tell her we said hi.
0: What's this person's name?
3: Alvita. Nicole.
0: Alvita? Nicole! Happy birthday, Nicole.
3: Appreciate
0: we should do
3: it.
0: Birthdays. See you, Jeff.
3: All right, see you, man.
4: I love birthdays.
0: Just locked him on.
4: I'm glad
0: they're
4: okay.
0: I don't know what that means. You know what? I was thinking of something. If had Jeff tied himself to the lift, as he said, and then had a tragedy occurred, and he was killed by the tornado, it could have been reported as a hostage situation.
4: Oh, I see what you're saying.
0: A dead hostage was found.
2: It'll at least make a good documentary.
0: Yeah, was found. Wow. No one knows how long he was there, but he was tied up.
4: Wow.
0: In a woodshed.
4: I can see it on Dateline.
0: Yep, there you go. All right, now you talk about somebody that is a coleslaw enthusiast. It is Richard Michalis from the Michalis Corporation. Hey, Richard.
5: Hey, good morning, everybody, and congratulations on your sloth fest celebrating the little cute mammal that hangs upside down. Is that right?
0: No, not sloth.
5: Dear.
0: No.
5: Oh, dear.
1: Richard, that is great.
5: I thought that would be like a week-long event if you were celebrating the sloth.
0: But you know what? But that is not a bad idea.
2: I can call the zoo for us.
0: The zoo
5: everybody
0: should jump onto that.
5: Hang upside down.
0: Sloth fest.
2: They do have an ambassador sloth.
4: Yeah.
2: We'll see what we can do next year.
0: Yeah.
5: Oh,
2: Richard, you're onto something.
5: Oh, my.
0: Yes, you are. That was so funny. No matter what you say now, it's not going to be as good as that.
4: That was it.
5: This tastes a little gamey.
0: Yeah.
5: All right. Enough
1: killing
0: us.
1: Wow.
0: All right, stop talking now, Richard.
1: Don't break the 1-2-many rule. Oh my God.
4: That turned ugly.
0: Okay. Yeah. All right. Yeah. He was on the meter. Tell us about what's going on. You guys have to be busy from the storm.
5: Oh yeah.
0: And such
5: oh, we are.
0: South.
5: Yeah. And it's tragic stuff, like the tornadoes and trees coming down and crushing homes and. You know, lightning damage. So it's worse than just a little wet basement that, you know, we can dry out and kind of get you back on your feet or whatever in a few days. So it just doesn't seem to want to stop. And, even, you know, the chill this week, for June just seems a little abnormal, I guess. So, we're busy.
0: Right.
5: We're responding to everybody. We're helping. We're available if listeners need our help, but it's so unpredictable from day to day, week to week that I don't know if we're going to have a dry spot. And I think I heard you say earlier, who needs an irrigation system? I mean, nature is, you know, creating enough rain for everything to be vibrant. It looks like Seattle, Washington around here.
0: It has been,
5: greenery.
0: Like the monsoon, Indiana monsoon season. And you know what? I will tell you this. Sprinkler sales are down because nobody nobody's got a sprinkler running. It's been crazy. And just the amount. I mean, in some areas are probably sitting there going, what are you talking about? I mean, we had a couple, what do you call them, toad stranglers, Dan?
1: Toad stranglers.
0: Right here at 71st and Keystone, there were incredible, the amount of water that came down.
5: So and what we're experiencing with a lot of clients and customers, new customers, is that they're experiencing water coming into, you know, crawl spaces and basements that they've never had before. And it's simply because of probably 100% saturation of soil and hydrostatic pressure and things that, you know, their house building's not been subjected to, at least, you know, in the last decade. So it's frustrating on the consumer's side, but, you know, we're dealing with it the best we can as far as coming up with solutions and, you know, trying to keep the water out. And if it does get in there, to collect it and get it out of the house and in the building. So, yeah, it's been a crazy summer so far.
0: Well, I'm glad that we have a company, a local company like Michalis, that is there to help out our neighbors. So that's the good news. If you find yourself in a time of need, like I did and like so many other central Indiana residents, you know, you lean on Michalis. So thank you very much for that, Richard.
5: Thank you, Pat, and I appreciate your confidence in our firm, all of y'all. And have a great Father's Day weekend, everybody, all the fathers out there. And enjoy your sloth fest this weekend, or this whole week at your location.
1: I love your creativity.
0: That is going down as a classic right there. And luckily, I'm the one that caught on.
1: Yeah, no, he sucked me in. I didn't know where he was going. I thought, what's he drinking? I want some of that.
0: There you go. Thank you, Richard. The number 844-FIX-INDY. That's 844-FIX-INDY. Water storms, fire, and wet basements. Life happens. Michalis happens to help you through it.
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0: seems the place I'm getting on. Daddy always told me, never make a home on.
1: Hey, welcome back. 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
2: Dad's first drink is free.
1: Dad's first drink is free.
2: So if he wants a Coke, a beer, whatever, it's on us.
1: Margarita.
2: Oh, yeah, I forgot we have the margarita machine now.
1: Margarita. Joining us, we have a very special guest. We kind of rolled into this. I think he turned up on my social media feed, and that is Jake. Jake, what's your last name?
3: Jake Trusnick.
1: Okay, I'm probably changed,
4: glad you asked.
1: Probably changed that. That's kinda...
2: Just say Jake. It's okay.
1: Yeah, okay, what? Jake.
3: Jake from Jake's Slaw Review.
1: Jake from Jake's Slaw Review. So
4: that sounds like a career
2: first off, when he
4: decision.
2: Told me about this, I thought it was a bit. This
3: Jake
2: is real.
3: Slaw Review LLC.
4: Oh, LLC.
1: So when I found this, it's like, oh my gosh, a kindred spirit.
2: On Instagram.
1: So tell us what you do and how it started, Jake, for
3: So what I do is I go around businesses, mainly Indiana right now, and if they have coleslaw, I go there and rate it on three different categories. You got your variety, consistency, and seasoning. I think those are the big three when I'm looking for a good coleslaw, something refreshing, something new, something well done.
5: Is this a put-on?
1: No.
2: No.
1: No, it is not a put-on.
5: You're really? How long have you been doing this?
3: I started doing it November of 2024, and I've been mastering my craft ever since. I changed it to a video format. Just trying to adapt to a newfound audience that I never really thought.
1: But he has a few thousand.
3: Yeah, about 3,300 over two platforms, yeah.
1: Okay. So what I want to know is the how and why you started doing that, because, and we traded those stories because I had a similar thing about coleslaw, but tell us your journey into getting to where you thought, I need to do this for
2: why
1: the country.
2: Slaw?
3: Absolutely. Well, I told you this, Pat, where I went on a date in Bloomington, Indiana to a vegan restaurant, so they probably don't have fries there.
1: No.
3: So I go and I'm checking out my options. I'm like, okay, some coleslaw. I always like something refreshing.
1: Sure.
3: Something light. But this was too light. It was just shredded vegetables and there was no vinegar, no mayonnaise. And that got me thinking that this was the worst coleslaw I've ever had. But to have the worst coleslaw, you must compare it to the best coleslaw you've had. And that kind of got the gears turning, the cobwebs loose.
1: You know, I can judge a restaurant by either coleslaw or the side salad,
3: mm-hmm.
1: and how much love that they put in those items. Because if you're willing to put in the kind of love into what would be considered a lot of people the lowest thing on the menu, then you know you have a good restaurant.
3: Yeah, I mean, you want to cover your bases anywhere you go at a restaurant, and it's the canary in the coal mine. Like you're yep. kind of insinuating, you can tell a lot from it.
1: That's right. Mm-hmm. So, how many?
5: I can't believe. Wait a minute. He's using all these great lines like
1: no.
5: we would use for a bottle of wine or a beer or
1: See,
5: something.
1: Here he's going. Jake,
3: I'm a sommelier.
5: Oh, yeah. There you go.
1: That's right. And you're a, give us the other one. You're
3: So slaw is the law. So in order to interpret the law, you must be a slawyer.
1: He's a slawyer.
3: A slawyer.
5: Oh, my goodness.
1: Pat
2: has met.
5: You too
1: separated
5: are his match.
1: Birth, separated at birth, except he's like
5: about 40 years
1: younger. All right, so how many restaurants have you done, and do you go back a second time on some of them? Or?
3: I think I've done a little over 30 right now, and I'm considering going back. You know, kitchen staff changes, and maybe they saw the review, and maybe they want to up their game. I think I have to give it at least a year or two before I start reviewing other stuff, but there's a couple spots that
5: so
3: I think...
5: You are so tongue-in-cheek. This is great.
3: I don't know what you're talking about.
1: I don't either. So I certainly don't want to know where some of the worst is, because you don't want to embarrass anyone
3: no.
1: right now, but where have you found some of the best?
3: I want to give a big shout out to Cunningham Restaurant Group.
5: Yes.
3: They always spend a lot of time and money developing their menus. Some of my two favorite slaws are at Shindig.
1: Okay.
3: One just opened up at the Shops at Perry Crossing in Plainfield. And then also Tavern at the Point, just right downtown. They have this nice house Fontana sauce. It's something you haven't tasted on a slaw before, and they got a good seasoning category from that. Good variety, too.
1: Looking for Cunningham to move into Broad Ripple.
3: Oh, yeah? Maybe Bulldog.
1: Begging. Oh, Bulldog?
3: Yeah.
1: No, but that would be great, but we need something. We need a Cunningham restaurant in Broad Ripple.
3: Mm-hmm. What would you call it?
1: I don't care what they call it. I just need it there. And, you know, you can close at 10. All right, if that's the problem. I mean, you know, Broad Ripple is a great place, and it has a bad reputation because sometimes there's a few shootings, but that's never till after 1 a.m. Really?
2: You're really selling it.
1: Yeah, thanks.
5: Yeah.
1: The best I could do. Okay, Jake from Jake's Slaw Reviews is joining us.
5: LLC.
1: LLC.
2: So are you here to try each of these slaws then, and then are you going to...
3: I hope I can try every slaw today.
2: Should we have Jake... like pick a favorite?
1: Yeah. He's going to present.
2: He has an official
1: best coleslaw
3: with
2: certificate.
3: The seal of excellence on here. Shout out to my graphic designer Sam Howard for making this for me. She does great work. She made my logo too.
1: Does she work for Downtown Indy?
3: She does. Yeah, I work with a lot of great creative people at Downtown Indy.
1: So it's kind of great. So she was producing this on the people's dime.
3: No, awesome. I paid her.
2: Worth it. Worth it.
5: Wow.
2: Hey, if they're not going to fix our roads,
1: at least they could do that.
2: Small sign.
1: All right. So what have you done so far as going out into the diving in? I know it's a lot to take in.
3: I mean, I had to try the charcuterie slaw immediately, right?
1: Now
3: I needed that glass of champagne.
5: Now that's Pat's favorite.
1: And I will
2: tell
1: you,
3: he's a little biased, don't you think?
5: You think?
1: Well, let me just tell you what happened. And I think you may have been that... That slaw did not get tossed.
2: You're still not over it.
3: It looked a little settled.
1: Yeah. We had an inexperienced presenter. They seemed to be more excited about the champagne that it comes with. And so now I have instructed them. They went over. It is now tossed. It's loose. Olive goes on every plate. So I'd like you to try that. Well, you better not try it again because you've got to save room. There's so many.
3: I like the olive juice a lot. I think that's a nice touch. It's got a nice salty flavor to it.
1: Yep. So it was good. All right. So then have you hit the bar yet?
3: I took one of my first I tried was the new hot slaw that Arden made.
1: Yeah.
3: It's like a buffalo chicken dip. I never thought a slaw could be like that. And that's what I love about Slaw Fest is it's expanding
1: that's
3: my horizons.
1: Slaw is a blank canvas.
3: Mm-hmm.
1: Again.
3: It's something that's so easy to do, but so hard to master.
1: Mac and cheese is a... Whoops. I almost said a bad word
2: you
1: there.
2: You scared me.
1: Mac and cheese is a lady of the night.
3: Mm.
1: So, here and gone. Wow, that didn't go very well. So anyways, Jake, all right, we'll check in with you several times. So it is 11:30. We're on till 1 o'clock. So we're going to need that presentation. We'll do it the last segment.
2: Yeah, we'll make a big ceremony.
1: About 12:45.
3: 12:45.
1: You need to have made your decision.
3: Okay, I will get to work.
1: All right, now how can people find your
2: reviews?
3: Yeah, so I'm on Instagram and TikTok at Jake's _slaw_review. I'm sure if you look up just Jake's Slaw Review on there, it's going to show up. Nobody's got a name like that.
1: So, Jake, one more thing.
5: For good reason.
1: One more thing where I think we have common ground here is as I developed this slaw festival, I went to look. You always want to look to other.
3: Yeah.
1: And look at other slaw festivals. What I found is there weren't any more coleslaw festivals. Did you find the same? Are there any other slaw reviewers in the country?
3: There are pioneers that came before me, but unfortunately, their pages look like they were laid to rest.
1: Oh.
3: I think I'm the only one currently active.
1: Okay.
3: But I'm I'm all for some community collaboration. I'd love to see more Sloyers out there.
1: Yep. There you go. All right, Jake. Jake Slaw Reva. Jenny, this is not...
5: I know, but he said, I want to see more Sloyers. I just love this.
1: This is not funny. It's not funny to us, is it?
3: I'm not laughing.
1: Not at all. Jake also works for Downtown Indy. Mm-hmm. So, Jake, and I know you're in the accounting department, that's not going to stop us here. Terry has a great idea for Monument Circle for the next Food Fest.
2: Okay. She does.
3: Slaw Fest 2?
1: Lunch Lady Fest.
3: Huh. And did she tell you what that... Oh, each school.
1: Each
2: brings
1: school.
2: Their lunch lady or their best lunch that they serve. And they get it around the circle, and everyone gets a lunch tray and tries different...
3: Different divisions. Square pizza.
2: Square pizza. Yeah.
1: A different division. You have the classics, like the rectangle pizza.
2: Right.
1: And then, out on the edge, two different categories. And then...
6: Chili and peanut butter sandwich is a must.
1: The money that we raise for this, the money would go to the schools to pay off...
2: The lunch,
1: how kids run up the tabs.
3: I wonder who we can contact
1: you.
3: Well, yeah. You can definitely contact me.
1: We did.
6: We wanted to go this is our way contact. Around the circle.
3: I'll give you my business.
1: Okay. We have just put the ball in your hands, and you are to run with it now. We went to Max, but he obviously moved on to other things. Mm. Young Max.
6: The Lunch Lady Festival.
1: Yep.
3: I think it's a great idea, and we should rank it like IHSAA. You got your 1A, V6A.
1: Oh, that's a great idea.
6: Oh, I love that you've thought of that.
2: Yes. You could put it on the big hotel,
1: in the
2: too.
1: 5A division.
6: That's it. Everybody can
1: win. That is awesome.
6: I really love that idea. Mm-hmm. Okay, deal.
1: Dude, look at the time again.
6: Okay.
1: Did we take any breaks?
7: Nope. Still
1: we haven't taken any breaks?
7: Nope.
2: No, we've taken...
7: We've taken one.
2: This is our second break.
1: Oh, crap.
2: This is our second break.
1: All right, we are here at Slaw Fest, 71st and Keystone. Just getting underway. Tommy Duke and the All-Stars starts at noon, so they're going to get going. Plenty of time for you to come on out and have a blast. We're coming right back, 93 WIBC.
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0: Hey, good morning. Welcome back. Good afternoon. Good evening. Oh, it is still morning. Pat Sullivan, along with Terry Stacey, Denny Smith, Allison Lemons, Cam, that's our field engineer. Ethan is back in our studio.
1: He doesn't get to eat anything. Uh-oh.
0: And not on Monument Circle.
1: And don't forget
0: anymore.
1: The new kid on the block. Alicia's with us now.
0: Alicia?
2: Alicia's here.
0: Yep.
2: She doesn't
0: so we are here at, I know she doesn't, but
1: bless
0: she,
1: her heart.
0: She will at the end of this.
1: I don't know. She's pretty stubborn.
0: Sullivan Hardware and Garden, 71st and Keystone. That is the location for Slaw Fest. This, you think the World Cup is something.
2: Oh. Well, I mean, coleslaw really comes from the Dutch. So we've got a lot of America, we've got a lot of tastes here, a lot of ingredients that come from all over the world.
0: That's right. And it is all landed right here. It suffered mightily in the last 25 years, coleslaw has. And it suffered from the communists.
2: Oh, my goodness.
0: It suffered from the communists through the mob, through the restaurants that started degrading coleslaw to the point that
1: this is taking
0: the
1: a little
0: general
1: long here.
0: Population...
2: has nothing to do with
0: really
2: the mob.
0: Really started hating it. And the mob was paid by the Russians.
2: I don't think so.
0: And we are here. Are we afraid of the mob? Hell no. We're not afraid of the mob.
2: No.
0: We're standing up for farmers. We're standing up for the United States of America. We're standing up for coleslaw. We don't need any Chinese mac and
1: Whoa.
0: Cheese.
2: All right. I don't believe
0: it. Because we all know the source of mac and cheese is China.
2: No, it's not. It's really not.
1: That was pretty good Trump right
0: it
1: there.
0: It absolutely is. All the ingredients, the cheese, the noodles, the powder that contains lead most times, killing our children.
2: My favorite cheese, actually.
0: And the goodness of coleslaw
1: Are you about done?
0: Has been ruined by the Russians, and we're here to bring it back, and I'm not worried about or scared of the KGB.
1: One of the best reviewers of food that the WIBC has ever had is Linda Ali, and she says, good morning, I love the slaw reviewer guy. Not sure if Pat has BST slaw on his menu, but it's a play on the BLT.
0: Mm.
1: Toss slaw mix with a peppery mayo. Add in halved cherry tomatoes, croutons, crispy fried bacon pieces. Mm. Happy slawing. That's Linda
0: Happy
1: Ali.
0: Happy slawing,
3: Ooh.
0: Linda.
1: Thanks, Linda.
3: Next
0: All right.
3: year.
0: Listen,
3: what's cooking?
0: Because Denny went on so long with that recipe, we've got to cut out of here. We're coming right back with more of Saturday's Home and Garden program, brought to you in part by the Michalis Corporation. 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
0: 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Matter of fact, my son Andrew did not move away from the Yeti engraver yesterday all day long.
2: Yeah, great gift.
0: Dad.
3: Best dad.
0: That costs more. 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

0: Sullivan, Denny Smith, Terry, and Allison are running around Slawfest right now, checking out what we have. Slawfest goes until 3 o'clock. It's really just getting underway. So we have about 20 slaws to sample, and then there's about, let's see, 1, 2, 3, 4, 5, 6, 7 entrees that you can try, from slaw pizza, charcuter slaw, slawtons, pulled pork nachos, bang bang shrimp tacos, buffalo chicken pizza, tenderloin sliders. So trust me. And Father's Day, Dad's first drink is free. So you can grab a beer, marg, whatever you want, glass of wine. Joining us on the program is Darren from First Choice Trees. Darren is a good friend of mine. He has helped us out of a lot of...
1: He wouldn't be here if he was a good friend of yours.
0: He is a good friend. He is a good friend. And really good... What do you call you guys? Tree men?
2: Tree guy, arborist. Tree guys, arborist. I'm not a certified arborist, but we have two on the staff.
0: Okay. So, yeah. So I wanted... Because of the storms that we've had...
2: Yes.
0: And I just kind of was wondering about what is it like in your industry right now... You know, for people, and you have any advice to people that are waiting for Tree Guy to come?
2: Yeah, and when these storms, it seems like everybody wants to do tree work in the spring, get their yard looking good for summer, and then the pop-up storms happen, straight-line winds, tornadoes, that ruins the schedule. You know, we get, unfortunately, sometimes where trees fall and hit houses, and, you know, the tree that we were going to come prune or trim or shape or something, you know, it just, we have to wait because priority.
0: So what you're saying is you've pushed off some of the maintenance type items,
2: yes,
0: that you do for,
2: yeah,
0: people.
2: Some preventive maintenance, hopefully get to that before the next storm comes, and then they don't have an issue. But it's just, you know, this area, tons of mature trees, and every time a storm comes, it seems like we get at least 3, 4, maybe more that, unfortunately, damage houses.
0: And you had a light. Oh, I'm sorry. Go ahead.
1: I was just going to say, what's the number one tree that goes down? Is it a tree?
2: Oaks. Some of the pin oaks, and then silver maple.
1: Silver maple.
2: They just hold water, and then you don't see the rot, and we get a big wind, and they just break. You know, it's tons of those.
0: So you just had a big lightning strike.
2: Yeah. We got a call yesterday evening, huge white pine at 80th and Keystone, and I've never seen a lightning strike like this. Normally it's just, you know, a line right through the tree. This thing blew in half, the whole tree. It's probably a 120-foot tall tree, and it split the whole tree right,
3: oh my God,
2: to the ground. Yeah.
1: There's a tree over at Cool Creek Park, and they call it Dr. Tulip. It's a 300-year-old tulip tree.
2: Yes.
1: How does a tree last 300 years? Is it because it's protected around and in the middle of the woods?
2: Yes, I'd say, you know, especially at the park, they're probably trying to protect that one. There's some at Holiday Park that are definitely protected. There's a huge cottonwood tree, too, at Broad Ripple Park, right in the middle of the playground, that is just huge.
1: Well, that one's sponsored by the air conditioning contractors, because those pods that come out and clog up, they get more sales from the cottonwood.
2: Yeah. We actually blew our air conditioner out yesterday because of that.
0: Darren from First Choice Trees is our guest for a couple of minutes here. I keep hearing more and more insurance companies now telling people they have to either trim or take down a tree if they want to be insured by their company.
2: Yes.
0: Are you seeing that?
2: We do a lot of that. Insurance company, you know, homeowners, insurance company called me, I need to take these limbs back, get it off my roof, get it off my house. Yes, we're seeing
0: that. Is that something new, or has that been going on?
2: New to me. I mean, the last year or two, it's been getting more and more, it seems like. Yeah.
0: That's what I'd never heard of that before.
2: Yeah.
0: So, but, you know, to actually say, if you want the policy, that's got to come down.
2: Yeah. Yep.
1: Well, they do that on your facility. They'll come through and say, that's unsafe, you know, change it. We do them.
2: And it's ridiculous because in a lot of ways, if you have one, that they won't help you take the big oak tree down that's getting ready to fall. They want you at your cost, the homeowner's cost, you know, and it's not cheap. You know,
1: they would
2: help you take the tree down before they have a couple $100,000 claim because your house is destroyed. But, yeah, it's crazy how the insurance companies work.
0: How do you handle one that actually does fall on a house? Because where does your liability, I mean, now you're trying to take something off of someone's house, et cetera.
2: Insurance companies, if it's, you know, holes, potential water damage, if it rains, they tell us immediately, get it off there as quick as possible. We'll have a restoration company come out, cover the roof.
1: Can finish later.
2: Yes, get it off the roof before it rains and fills their house up with water. So,
0: okay.
3: Wow.
0: Yeah. All right. Well, that's...
1: Well, I want to know what you do with the logs after you're cutting them up. Do you have... dealers that want the wood and want
2: to split
1: it?
2: Pat's raising his hand on this one. He knows.
1: Yeah. What do you do with it?
0: He's our firewood supplier.
1: Oh, is that it?
2: Yeah. A lot of it we split and sell for firewood.
0: Dude, we get some beautiful, apple wood.
2: That, and I try to keep the cherry for Sullivan's customers.
0: The cherry,
2: when I put
0: right.
2: cherry out here, it don't last long.
1: All right,
2: at
1: so tell me about your splitter. Is it a four-way splitter or a two-way splitter?
0: It's a six-way, actually.
2: Yeah, six-way, yeah. Yeah, we got a couple singles split, too, yeah. But
1: that's
2: we split a lot
1: cool.
2: of firewood, yeah.
0: Darren goes right along with my nonsense.
1: Yeah.
0: If I said 12-way, he would have said, yep,
1: well,
0: I got a 12-way.
1: He recognizes stupidity and wants to be humble and wants to deal with
0: that
1: it.
0: That cherry wood is so beautiful.
2: It is. It burns good, smells good. Yeah. Everybody likes it. So.
0: Yeah. All right, Darren, what's your phone number if people want to contact you?
2: 317-956-7329.
0: Darren is kind of a one-man, you got a couple trucks now? Or
2: we've got five. I've got seven employees, and yeah.
1: But when are you going to put
0: relatively
1: Dakota
0: small
1: on the truck?
2: Dakota, she, I don't know. She's probably dragging brush and carrying logs. She's rough and tough, so we'll see.
0: There you go. Darren, thank you very much, man.
2: Thank you, guys.
0: Appreciate it.
2: Yep.
0: All right, we are here at 71st and Keystone. Slaw Fest is underway. We decided this is the 9th. Because we think we were off during COVID.
3: Yeah, I think that's right.
0: Yep. So
3: feels right.
0: It is a absolutely gorgeous day. I mean, it can't be any better than this.
3: So, truly.
0: Beautiful day. Tommy Duke and the All-Stars are getting ready to play. You will not go away hungry. Just come on back. Follow the signs to Slaw Fest. It's $25 to get in. Dad's first drink is free. This could be your Father's Day present.
3: There you go.
0: Don't tell them where you're taking them. And just take them to a coleslaw festival.
3: Open till 3.
0: Open till 3 o'clock. All right, hour number 4 is coming up, 93 WIBC.
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7: The discussions. There's still been no official word from the Iranians on when they will arrive in Switzerland for talks. President Trump expressing his desire to get these negotiations moving.
8: They have to make a deal, otherwise we will do things that won't make them happy, but I don't think it's going to get to that. I think it's going to be very good. Remember, if we do that, then all of a sudden you're not going to have the oil flowing out of the strait too quickly.
7: This as Israel and Hezbollah agreed to reinstitute a shaky ceasefire yesterday amid their fighting in southern Lebanon.
9: And Iran's joint military command now says the Strait of Hormuz is closed again, citing continued Israeli attacks in Lebanon. On that update from Fox's Max Gordon. President Trump at Joint Base Andrews unveiling the new Air Force One.
8: Over its lifetime, that aircraft traveled to 96 countries on 223 international trips and flew over 6 million miles.
9: And the president talking about previous Air Force Ones. This Boeing 747, equipped with Starlink, a satellite high-speed internet service developed by SpaceX. Now, the new plane was actually, you might remember, a gift to the president last year by Qatari officials in an effort to strengthen relations between the U.S. and Qatar. Following his time in office, the $400 million plane is set to be donated to a future presidential library. 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
11: At least two shot overnight. Partly cloudy skies. We've reached 73 this hour in downtown Indianapolis, a high of 81 this afternoon with some more sun. I'm Jarrett Lewis. Here's what's trending at 12:03. Indianapolis police looking into two separate shootings that happened early this morning. Just after midnight, officers responded to the 100 block of East Washington Street downtown on a report of a man shot. Police believe an altercation led to shots being fired. The victim was taken to a hospital in critical condition. Two people were taken into custody afterwards. Police also investigating a shooting on the city's west side where a woman was hit by gunfire. That was just after 1 o'clock. IMPD says she's stable. They're asking anyone with information about either shooting to contact them or Crime Stoppers. Hours after a fatal shooting on Indianapolis' east side, investigators have identified the victim as Eric Butler. Ryan Hedrick reports.
12: Officers found Butler right after 2 a.m. on the southeast side along South Franklin Road with gunshot wounds in his car. He was taken to the hospital where he died. Court records show Butler was arrested during a 24 drug raid tied to the former Grundy crew. Investigators say he was dealing crack cocaine at a home along East Washington Street. 14 people ran from that house during the raid before Butler was caught. A jury found him not guilty in 25. Ryan Hedrick, 93 WIBC Mobile News.
11: Indiana Governor Mike Braun declaring a state of disaster emergency for 63 Indiana counties following this week's severe storms. The 30-day emergency declaration immediately mobilizes state resources and unlocks financial aid through the State Disaster Relief Fund. Impacted Hoosiers can apply for individual assistance right now through the Indiana Department of Homeland Security website. At least three tornadoes have been confirmed from Wednesday night's system. We're getting closer to tip-off from Atlanta between the Fever and the Dream. Indiana lost to Atlanta on Thursday at home, ending a four-game win streak. Head coach Stephanie White says there's a few things they have to do better this afternoon against Angel Reese and company.
13: More than anything, like, we got to defend without fouling. I mean, we cannot continue to let people live, you know, in the 20s and 30s in terms of free throw attempts. We just got to be better.
11: Game time is at 1 p.m. Eastern. And the first of two state title games from Victory Field is at 4:30 today between Evansville Modern Day and Bluffton. That game is for the Class 2A crown. In 4A, it's Bloomington South against Lake Central at around 8 o'clock. And the two baseball state championship games from Friday night, Guerin Catholic beat Andrean 9-3 in Class 3A. And then Coots, they're kings of Class 1A after defeating Northeast Du Bois 2-0. The forecast from the American Standard Cooling Weather Center.
14: Decent day on tap. Temperatures in the lower 80s. Mainly dry, but I won't rule out with the peak heating of the day this afternoon. We could see a stray shower chance, but mainly dry otherwise. I'm Fox 59 meteorologist Ethan Rostick for 93 WIBC.
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0: exercise your jaw.
1: Hey, good afternoon, everyone. Welcome. 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We are out here at 71st and Keystone for Slaw Fest. Ethan is back in our studio on Meridian Street somewhere. Ethan, is everything okay there? We wanted to kind of talk to you, and you know, I know you're sad that you're not out here with us, and just check in on you.
2: You know, my my heart's full because I'm with you guys, but my stomach's empty because I got no slaw. 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
1: 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I know you only work on weekends, but we'll wrap it well. We'll put some stuff in your cubicle.
4: Yeah.
1: Some slaw in your cubicle. 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
1: That's all I heard. Okay. He really does.
2: No, wait a minute. Do you really?
3: I love coleslaw.
2: Oh, okay.
3: Always.
4: Sometimes it's an acquired taste. Usually you don't like that as a kid. Did you like slaw as a kid?
3: I did.
4: From Kentucky Fried Chicken, I'll bet.
3: Yes. Yes.
4: That's when I first started eating coleslaw.
3: We do that as a reproduction one.
4: It tastes just like it.
3: Yeah.
2: Does anybody like creamy coleslaw on their barbecue?
4: Mm. Yes.
3: I
2: have always done that.
4: Yeah.
3: You know, they rotated a thing out, and they rotated out the barbecue sundae, which is
2: That was it. There were three things. That's
3: baked beans, pulled pork, and slaw.
4: That's a big hit out at the state fair.
2: It is.
4: It's in
2: the pork
4: tent
2: there.
3: They got that idea from me. So, Ethan, what would you like us to bring you? I mean, is there any one item?
5: The hot slaw, or what was that called?
4: It's
3: that
4: good.
3: Hot slaw was really good.
5: That sounds
3: not too hot.
4: No, just warm.
3: Just warms
2: I'll tell you what
3: your
2: I'll
3: belly.
2: Do. I'll take it out and set it on the dashboard of my car in the sun, and
4: I'll
2: bring it down.
3: Keep it warm,
2: and then we'll leave it there for you for next week.
5: Perfect. That sounds good. It might sound like...
4: Sounds like food poisoning in a bowl.
3: Oh, yeah.
2: I think he just flushed the toilet.
3: He did. That's because that's where his office is. So, listen, Ethan, I just want you to know, because you're not here, none of us are having a good time.
4: No.
5: Oh.
2: I'm miserable.
4: I'm sad.
3: What our listeners have heard is all fake. We are all very, very sad.
4: Even Cam.
5: I can hear it in your guys' voice. I've been with you guys so long, I can hear the fakey, kind of happy laugh.
6: Our road shop.
2: The fakey.
3: The sadness.
4: We'll be back next week. Yep. And we're going to be, guess what we're going to do for a craft? It's fun. It's called pounding plants.
5: Whoa.
4: And it involves hammers.
3: Really?
2: Boy. I've heard of pounding beers.
3: I haven't really.
2: Yep. I've heard of pounding chips, but pounding plants.
3: What's the surface on the new studio? Is that just for mica or
4: hammerable
3: something?
2: Hammerable.
3: As far as you know.
4: I'll bring a cutting board.
2: Hey,
4: I'll bring something we can hammer on.
2: Speaking of hammerable, is Hammer coming back? Did he just stay in Dublin?
7: He's coming back Monday, I believe.
2: Okay.
7: I believe. We'll find out. But yeah, Hammer and the whole family, they've been in Ireland the last couple weekends.
3: I know, and you know what? I don't miss Hammer at all, but I do miss his kid. Jake.
7: Who works here.
3: Hammer works here, and that kid is a workhorse. Very quiet.
4: He's going to come back a different person because in there, where he is in Ireland, he can drink at 18.
3: You know, I think he was drinking here just fine. So
2: that's.
4: You mean here at Sullivan's?
2: Oh, gosh.
3: Not here. No, not here. We have a liquor license.
4: Well,
3: I'm talking about at home.
4: Wink, wink. I see you.
3: He lives it with his brother.
4: Oh, well, that makes it better.
2: My grandson My grandson works here, and he said, did Pat really drink before he was 21? I said, Josh Jonah, yes.
4: Because he was married before he was 21, and I think at that time in history, when you got married, you were allowed to drink.
3: Well, yeah, and I was on a fast path to, life.
2: You had a better beard in the fifth grade than most of us have in 30s.
3: All right, let me ask you this. Did you drink in high school?
2: I did not.
3: Okay. Terry?
4: Oh, no.
2: I take it back.
3: You are lying.
2: On a fish fry night up at the lake, Dad would let us have a juice glass of beer. So, but not technically.
3: You're still going to stick with that answer, Terry?
2: She was
4: I don't think Night Train counts, does it?
3: And you, Allison?
7: No.
3: You're lying, too.
2: No, she's not.
3: I don't think
4: more ready to lie about it than boys.
3: You know, that's how
4: listen, the band is great. Who is this?
3: This is Tommy Duke and the All-Stars.
2: Yeah, she's not going to look at me.
4: They're good.
3: They are good.
4: They're really good.
3: So I believe this is who we're having. Are they back this Friday?
7: Yes, for Summer Fridays.
3: Yeah, Summer Fridays is something we're having during the summer. It's called Summer Fridays. And we have Tommy Duke, and if they're not available, we'll have somebody else. And it's just a nice hangout.
7: Happy hour specials.
3: In this area, yes, we have happy
7: hour. A beer garden out here.
3: But see the wood fence? We wanted to make it so that the children...

0: children couldn't escape.
1: Yeah.
0: So it's great because they can run around and throw rocks. And
1: it's like a dog park.
0: Yeah.
1: It is.
0: Because I tell you, when
2: and they have poop bags on the wall.
1: Right, poop bags on the walls.
0: Because it's not fun for parents if it's an event without fencing. Yeah. The kids take off.
1: Well, this is a giant playground. Yeah. I mean, look at all the hiding places. And
0: oh, yeah.
1: Nature. It's like you're in a big park.
0: We've lost a few kids.
1: Well, that's why
3: they always show up eventually.
0: They do, but sometimes it's before or after their parents left.
1: And then now you've got.
0: And then we have to do them. Okay, do you guys want to talk to Joyce?
2: Sure.
1: Yeah.
0: You think we'll be able to hear? Let's find out. Hi, Joyce.
4: Hello.
0: Hi. What's up?
4: Well, I'm calling about a Meyer lemon tree that our daughter gave me for Mother's Day 3 or 4 years ago. It has produced lemons consistently, but for the last couple of years, I've not had any new leaves. And at present, I have repotted it, found that the root ball was very small, which surprised me because I hadn't done anything to it since I got it. And okay. But I had been feeding it, maybe too much. I don't know, because I always had blossoms and would have lemons, but not very big lemons. They've gotten smaller, progressively smaller. And I don't know whether I should just throw it out. I have it outside now. It's the first time. I figured it either had to live or die.
0: Yeah, well, normally with those, you want to get them out in the summer. And once the fear of frost and freeze pass, you get whatever tree, tropical, you get it outside. I think keeping it inside probably shortened, kind of like an animal at the zoo. Shortens the life, being in captivity. So,
4: okay.
0: If you get another one, that's what I would do. Do everything, but don't fertilize it during the winter. You fertilize it in the spring a couple times if you'd like, but no, don't do any fertilization during its downtime, and certainly not in the fall.
4: Okay. Now, do you carry Meyer lemon bushes ever?
0: You know what? We had some around Mother's Day, but we are sold out of them.
4: Okay.
0: So.
4: All right.
0: It's kind of something we always get in right before Mother's Day.
1: So is her lemon tree dead that she's got right now?
4: Well,
1: is it dead?
4: It has a little bud on it for the flower again, just a couple. I put it outside in a protected, where it'll get sun, but not the blast that it might have gotten in that particular area.
0: But how's the foliage? Is it fully leafed out?
4: I have no foliage left. When I put it out, the leaves were pretty yellow, but they hung on. But now since I've had it out, I'm going outside to see what it's looking like today.
2: Joyce?
0: So there's no leaves.
4: Yes.
2: Yeah, but you might be able to bring that out of it. You put a little bit of powdered sulfur, think Pat cells sulfur, for chlorosis.
0: Denny, do you know how cadavers sometimes will move when they're dead? Like an arm will come up. Have you heard that?
2: It's dead.
1: Well, yeah, but are you saying...
0: I'm saying that damn thing's dead.
1: Shoot.
0: And
1: no,
0: I'm saying
2: that, Joyce.
4: I've got leaves still hanging on it. And
0: are they? What color are the leaves?
4: The leaves are green with yellow edges.
0: Okay.
4: And I have little little lemons hanging on it.
0: Here's what we're gonna. All right, we got nothing to lose here. So you've done the right thing. Get it outside. Go ahead and fertilize it if you haven't fertilized it, and just let her go and see if they'll come back. It could be a miracle.
1: Okay.
0: Yep. Okay.
4: Okay, we will try that, and then if not, I'll look for next Mother's Day. I'm still around.
2: There you go.
0: Hey, thank you for listening. Thanks for the call.
2: I just was waiting for you to say, so you're saying there's a chance.
0: I miss that. I'm slipping. Hey, we're coming right back. We're at Slaw Fest. 71st and Keystone goes till 3 o'clock. Tons of food for you. You know what? Even if you don't like slaw, you will find something you like here at Slaw Fest. Tommy Duke and the All-Stars is playing right now. Coming right back, 93 WIBC.
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0: 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Find us. It is really pretty nice. Allison, you said $25 a person?
1: $25 for adults and just $10 for kids. And Dad's drink is, his first one's free.
0: The first one's free. The bar's a little busy.
1: But you can get to it. And if he doesn't like beer, we also have a Coke and I think we have a margarita machine now. So
0: I missed that.
2: Is there a margarita machine?
1: There is. So,
2: is that for Pat, too?
1: Yeah, I think it's just Pat's personal one.
2: We've got to get a margarita machine.
0: Brought it down from his office. That's the voice of Terry Stacy. Cam's on the board. Allison Lemons is here. We've got Alicia over on the board. If you do come by and you see us broadcasting, Alicia's got a board over there for tchotchkes. You can get some pins. You can get some lapel stuff. You know, just come on over and take a look at us. But the whole idea of Slaw Fest, and they say it's the 10th, 11th, I'm not sure.
1: The 9th, I think, is what we decided.
0: I think Dew told us that, the Dr. Dew.
1: Yes.
0: He said it was really 9. And it's what fun, you know. If you don't like coleslaw, give this a shot. Because this takes coleslaw to a different level entirely.
1: And we also have a celebrity among us. Jake's Slaw Review is here from Instagram. So he's testing all the slaws right now. I saw him a little earlier ago. He's taking this very seriously. So he's going to name the best coleslaw by the end of the show.
0: That'll be good.
3: I'm surprised Jake hadn't checked in with us. You think he's...
1: I think he's too busy.
0: He came by, but he didn't see you, so he kept walking.
3: You know,
2: enjoying it.
3: I had to get up. We had a couple gate crashers there. Did you know the people that slid by us here?
0: You know, is that why the tree's there now, I hope?
2: Oh, yeah. Really?
0: Yeah.
3: Couple gate crashers.
0: Guy in a white shirt and his wife, and they They seemed to bypass the pay table.
3: Kicking them out right now.
2: Oh, wait a minute. Those two right there. Oh, no. They weren't gate crashers. Really?
0: I'm watching them.
2: They walked right by us. Really are. So what are you going to do with them?
3: Well, I don't know. Are they putting them in cuffs? What'd they do?
0: No.
2: They sent them
0: back to the table. You have to get a little wristband, and I think the color of the day is purple or pink.
3: I don't think they're buying a ticket, are they?
0: I think they got busted.
2: Yeah. That's a shame.
0: How can people take advantage of an event like
1: this? It's $25.
3: I can work security. I can do a radio show.
1: You can do it
3: all at the same time.
2: You really can. You know, you're not just, you've got everything handled.
0: Well,
2: you've got eyes in the back of your head, on the side of your head.
0: He was just an observer. You notice he sent his daughter over there to do the dirty work.
3: You know who we sent? Corporate Kate.
1: Corporate Kate is a boss.
3: Corporate Kate.
2: I haven't met her.
1: So she's our office manager.
3: Yeah.
1: And before this, she worked in corporate.
3: Yeah.
1: She was also a teacher at one point, so she has no problem telling people no.
3: She's the one.
1: I give the phone to her a lot.
3: Yeah. She's the
1: I
3: one
1: cannot.
3: That when you get fired from the corporation and they make you leave right there, she's the one escorting you.
0: She brings the box over for you to empty
2: your desk. She scares me then.
3: Yeah, corporate Kate.
1: But if you're on her good side, it's great.
2: I know, but you never know. They also really can fool you. You may think she's your buddy, but if you do something, you're just like the other bad guys.
0: Terry, have you ever had to fire somebody?
2: No, I don't want to ever be in a job where I have to fire somebody.
1: I agree.
2: I would be terrible at it.
0: I fired a fellow once because he was stealing and he was going to all the flea markets. He would take out of our stock 5 to 6 of the garbage disposers and sump pumps, and then he'd go to the flea markets and sell them for really, really cheap. Of course, it was a great deal.
3: Well, that's pretty easy to fire somebody like that.
0: Oh, well, here's what you do. I called him in and I said...
3: You're fired.
0: No, I didn't say that. I said, have you been taking our stuff and selling it at flea markets? And he looked down and he said, yes. And I said, well, today's going to be your last day, but we're going to walk through the warehouse because I have a police officer standing here and he's going to walk you out to your car. And that's what I did, and we didn't have any more theft problems for about 3 months.
3: About 3 months?
0: It starts. I mean,
3: good to see somebody saw the opportunity.
0: Yeah, I guess so. Yeah, I've got to fill that place at the flea market.
3: Wow.
0: Yeah. Oh, well.
3: Corporate Kate.
0: I'm impressed.
3: Yeah.
2: I'm glad she took care of him.
1: I think if I had to fire someone, I would just tell them the company's closing.
2: Yeah, see, I don't know that I'd be very good at it. I'm like you.
1: We're moving to Yemen.
3: See, I'm not
1: so I figured
3: either.
1: You didn't want to move your whole family over there.
3: I would be like Norm. Like, they would start.
2: You've not had to do it?
3: Oh, yeah.
0: Oh, everybody in business has to do it.
1: He's kind about it.
3: But by the end of it, I want them patting my back. It's okay, Mr. Sullivan. I understand. I can get another job.
2: Yeah, you want them to feel bad about you having to do it.
3: Things are bad. Things are bad. But you know, the one person I fired in anger was a guy.
0: I forgave you too, Pat.
3: He had worked at an Ace Hardware. I think he went back to Ace. He was spending his time hiding the Trump socks in the plumbing department so people couldn't buy them.
0: Wow.
3: And I thought,
2: just making a statement.
0: Get over it. Get over it.
3: If that's what you're about, get out. I was so mad because it's like,
2: right.
1: In a way, that's kind of stealing from the company because you're
2: hiding a profit.
1: Hiding merchandise.
3: And idiots like him don't realize that people that hate Trump buy those socks.
0: Well, yeah,
3: I think it's the Trump joke. It's the biggest gag gift ever.
0: Right next to the Trump socks and the Obama socks and the Clinton socks and the Carter socks. I mean, you're very ambidextrous on that.
3: Well, I will tell you, they discontinued the Obama socks. Chris joins us on the program. Is doing dishes.
0: Sounds like he's shoeing a horse.
3: Hi, Chris.
2: I think he's a clogger.
4: Howdy. Hello, how are you guys doing?
3: We're doing good. Are you doing dishes?
4: No, I got a four-month-old German Shepherd pup that got some play toys.
2: Congratulations.
3: Yeah, what's up?
4: Yeah, thank you. Say happy Father's Day to you fathers, first off.
3: Thank you.
4: Second, got a couple questions on good old tomatoes. One, do you prune them? And two, is there a problem using grass clippings as bedding around them to keep down the weeds?
3: I would not prune them. It's a vine. I'm not sure that it would hurt it because, as we know, the vines many times go over and collapse, and it doesn't really hurt anything, but certainly not necessary.
0: But you can sell them a tomato cage.
3: Tomato cages are never big enough. That's the problem.
4: Correct.
3: But the thing I would worry about with the clippings, I think the clippings are fine in the pathways and stuff, but I would keep them away from the stem of the plant because of the, it can produce a little bit of heat.
0: Oh, yes, it can.
3: So yeah, it's what do you call
4: like problem with causing a fungus?
0: Exothermic.
3: Yeah, that.
4: No problem with it causing a fungus.
0: I wouldn't worry about the fungus, but Pat's right. If they're too thick, it'll start to decompose, and the decomposition would create heat.
3: But you would have lovely charred tomatoes.
4: Oh, got it.
3: Is that clogger again?
2: That's a dog.
3: I think if you want to put down clippings in other areas, I just wouldn't get them too close to the plant. Okay.
4: Got it.
3: Be careful about over fertilizing so that you don't that your plant doesn't go vegetative. You want to make sure that you don't overwater them, which is a little. It seems like the good Lord is overwatering them right now.
0: Tell him, when do you check your tomato plants?
3: Check them in the morning.
0: Right.
3: If they're starting to wilt in the morning, then we know that they need water. If it's in the afternoon, a tomato plant, that band is really good. A tomato plant kind of wilts itself down to protect itself. Just like we go like this, like when Danny is going to strike us.
2: Yeah.
3: I kind of go like this.
0: Yeah. The camera's over there, Pat. Okay.
3: I see it right there.
0: I know. Yeah. Hey, by the way, have you ever had a shoplifter wave at you on the cameras?
1: Oh, that's rude.
3: No. You know what? Right now, I got to call IMPD. We had this guy three times now. I think they must be growing pot because they keep stealing the pot
0: mushroom,
3: soil.
2: The
3: happy frog.
2: Oh, is that the pot soil?
3: Yeah, that's how it started. And it's expensive.
2: I didn't know that. Is that really true?
3: Yeah, yeah. Because I have news about that. I have soil news. Remind me when we come back.
1: Soil news.
3: But this guy, one guy's driving the car. It's a white car. And our new cameras. So I have his plate number because we have a plate reader on the camera. But it just ticks me off. It's like he's come back three times now. And they take 10 bags. So it's like $600 worth of soil.
2: Oh, he's got no fear of coming back.
3: But now I'm thinking they got a little orchard of pot growing over there. But I don't think, does anyone care if people grow pot anymore?
2: It depends on your neighborhood, I guess.
3: I keep meaning to call the non-emergency line.
2: There's so many things that might look like it that I don't know that I would know.
3: Yeah.
2: Is it five leaves or four leaves?
3: You know, I don't
2: is
3: know.
2: Poison ivy's five.
0: Poison ivy's three, Virginia creeper's five, and cannabis sativa is seven.
3: No, it's if you've been smoking, it's nine. Yep. We're coming right back. 93 WIBC. 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

0: Dashiki.
1: Dashiki.
0: They're probably soccer fans from Somalia.
2: They really are.
0: So, hey, girls. Hey, girls.
1: Hey, ladies.
0: Ladies, we're on. We're doing a show.
1: We can hear you.
0: We're doing a show. Put your headphones on.
1: We can always hear you, Terry.
0: I have important news.
1: Pat has soil news. That's right.
0: It's like Fulton. Fulton always says, I have important news.
3: Pause.
0: Hey, I do. Fulton does have important news. He's coming to the studio next week.
3: Is he?
0: Yep.
3: Just for fun, was he got something he wants to talk
0: he
3: about?
0: He is going to be singing his America song, 250 years.
3: Perfect.
0: And he'll be wearing his shirt.
1: His
3: new America shirt.
0: Yep, that's right.
3: We have a big contingency that left yesterday for Special Olympics. Special Olympics is taking place now, I believe, in
0: Greece.
3: Iowa, Minnesota, Minneapolis, Minnesota. I don't know where they are. It looked like close to a couple hundred that all got on planes yesterday and arrived last night. They have their practice and their opening ceremonies. And then tomorrow, Denny and I will be talking to a girl dad who's out there with his daughter.
0: Nice.
3: Out there, and she's that's pretty cool.
0: That is fun.
3: You know,
1: I want to know about soil news. You've teased
0: soil
1: us three
0: news.
1: Times.
0: Hold that microphone up so we can hear you. Soil news. So two things. First, the lawn. Very concerned about, I'm starting to get a lot of customers with lawn fungus.
3: Fungi? What would that look like?
0: Fungi. A browning, spotty browning. It can be that. It can be a rusty thing that's on your shoes. So I would recommend, because of the amount of rain, a fungicide is a protectant. So you can't wait until you get it, because it doesn't really reverse the damage. So that has to happen in the fall. So if you're a lawn lover, I would highly recommend putting fungicide on it now, just because of the amount of rain. And if you've ever had fungus like I have on my lawn, Sundown Garden puts the fungicide on for me. So you may want to do that. So that's.
3: Does it kill the worms?
1: No. It's a different type of fungicide. That's a great question.
0: Kills the grubs, though. They choke on it. No.
1: You gotta tell Terry when you're serious and when you're not serious.
0: Raise my right hand. All right, so the soil.
1: That's what your wife says to you.
0: When we were dating, she made me raise my right hand if I was ever telling the truth. So I am raising my right hand now, because soil news in a 26 soil two-year trial. So 26 of the top brands of soil were tested for, they had to, growth, fruiting, all that kind of thing.
3: Mm-hmm.
0: The two, place number 2 and 4 were Happy Frog and Ocean Forest.
3: Oh, wow.
0: So those are the two that there is a company, named Fox Farms, and my buddies on the coast that have stores have sold this for years, and it was generally geared toward pot growers. So,
3: and this is true.
0: It's just right hand. In Seattle, there are a lot of pot growing in Seattle. So my friend Brad has a store there, and they sell like 50 kinds of bat guano. But this Fox Farm, and it has a real psychedelic bag on it. And it says, like, where's the pot from? Humboldt Nation, Humboldt in California?
3: Yeah, I don't know.
0: I thought you were a pot smoker.
3: No, I don't know anything about what's going on in California.
0: Okay.
1: That was a dodge. That was a good one, Terry.
0: A real pot grower.
1: She didn't answer your question.
0: I understand.
1: Yeah.
0: I'm a bad cross-examiner. but I didn't. And then it was just kind of, they're real psychedelic. And I just thought, you know what? I really don't want to get into the pot growing business, but it really turns out that it's such good soil. So,
3: where did this great soil and all these different kinds of soil? You all could be giving me just soil from, out at Geist or something. I mean, I really don't know.
0: Right.
3: So what makes each one different? Are they putting different things in their soil?
0: Yeah. They put different things in it. I mean, different, like in Ocean Forest, there's usually crab and lobster.
3: The Happy Frog has earthworm castings, bat guano, aged forest products.
2: whatever that means.
1: That's where the joke is, so the bear poops in the woods.
0: The number two in this list, the first one on the very the top one, I didn't even recognize the brand. It must be some...
2: Oh, really?
0: Yeah. So number two was Ocean Forest by Fox Farm that we sell.
3: Okay.
0: And that's one of the ones the guy's been stealing. Number four is Happy Frog. And the way you know it's a pot one, I always read, I wish I had a bag of it, I could read it. It talks about the frog from, you know, it's just like you can see a bunch of potheads sitting around like smoking going, dude, that is such a cool story about that frog.
3: So there's not like frogs in it.
0: I don't know.
3: Like chopped up frogs.
1: No.
0: But
3: from a frog farm.
0: But I guess my point here is that the pot guys had it right. Because two out of the top four
3: is their
0: brands, yeah.
3: It's a favorite. And meaning it is the best pot,
0: the
3: or
0: best
3: the best
0: product.
3: Soil,
0: yep.
3: best product for putting it out wherever you need it.
0: Oh, we need to get Jake in here.
3: Oh, my gosh, yes. What time is it?
2: No, we got one more break.
3: 22. Okay.
2: Hey. Well, hang on. We can break soon.
0: Well, let's just preview them real quick here.
2: Okay.
0: And then
2: we can get them plenty of time. I want to give him plenty of time.
3: Hi, Jake.
4: Hey, how we doing?
3: How's it going out there?
4: Great. I just tried every slaw at the table.
2: Holy cow.
0: How's the stomach?
4: I've still got room. So
3: got room.
4: I'm excited. I need to get that slaw ton.
2: Those are the best.
0: That's
2: fan favorite.
0: One.
3: Yeah.
0: Okay, so Jake it's called, his site is called Jake's Slaw Review.
4: Yep.
0: Review. So Jake, He reviews slaw at restaurants around town.
3: Before he even knew you had a slaw.
0: That's right. We did not know. He's never been here before until he came in yesterday or the day before. So when we come back, we will have the results of Jake and Jake's slaw review.
4: Mm-hmm.
0: So
4: excited to share it.
0: Have you been shooting some video for your site?
4: Some video, more just pictures. I'm doing my job right now. I want to give you guys the top slaw. I went back, tried my top three again just to make sure.
0: Do you take some sherbet in between to kind of clear your
4: palate? I was thinking about a palate cleanser, but there's no ginger or coffee beans around, unfortunately.
0: You know what? Next year I'll have somebody follow you around.
4: I appreciate that.
0: Yeah, because we do appreciate you. All right, we're going to come right back with more. We are at Slaw Fest. At 71st and Keystone at Sullivan's. It goes until 3 o'clock. Plenty of time, plenty of food. It's a blast. In the back, you might be hearing Tommy Duke and the All-Stars. They will play until 3 o'clock, but it is a gorgeous day. Come on out, 93 WIBC.
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0: So
1: hey, good afternoon. Welcome back. Boy, it's been a fast show. It has just flown by being out here in the beautiful weather, 71st and Keystone. We are here at Slaw Fest, and it is rocking. People are still rolling in. Goes till 3 o'clock. Plenty of food. And we have Terry has given her headset to Jake. Oh, no, you have a headset. Oh, Denny has. Oh, pass him around. All right. So Terry is on. We have Jake from Jake's Slaw Reviews.
2: Yes, sir.
1: And Jake has been our expert because we won it. And independent overall, how did you feel? Let's just, instead of talking about the entrees, there's a slaw bar with about 18 or 20, I think, on there.
2: That's about right. Yeah, yeah. Sounds good.
1: So how did you feel about the selection overall?
2: I was very surprised about the variety. There was that hot slaw. I never thought that would even be in the realm of a possibility. Putting the word slaw next to that just looks like buffalo chicken dip. It's amazing what a slaw can be, and that's what I really appreciate about an event like this is people, like I said earlier, expanding boundaries. And
1: it's a blank canvas.
2: Blank canvas.
3: Yeah. It's a blank canvas, but this is your thing. I mean, you taste coleslaws from all over the world.
2: All over the world.
3: Something here that's missing that you'd like to see at next year's Slaw Fest?
1: We could take that. We'd love to have that information. You can give it later if you think about something. But
2: hey, any businesses listening, submit your slaws here next year. This is a community event. We want to get the community involved. Show up. Show us your slaw.
1: That's right.
3: Show us your slaw. That's a shirt.
1: Yes. Show up for America. That's right. All right, so you're going to do the top three, starting with number three.
2: Number three, I really liked the Asian chicken slaw. You don't see a lot of protein options in slaw, but it was a very nice, not overpowering base, which is really good for something like chicken. You can do a lot with that. It's not overpowering itself.
1: I think that's Corporate Kate's?
4: She had another one.
2: It had a nice nuttiness to it. Good sweetness.
4: Was it shredded chicken or chunks of chicken?
2: I think it was shredded.
4: Okay. Ooh, good. Nice.
2: It was just like little bits. It was nice and soft. The chicken was cooked really well. And I like that the chicken was cold in this context. So very happy with that one. That's number three.
1: Okay. Number three.
3: Number two.
2: Number two is the Sumi slaw. My top two slaws are very similar, but the Sumi slaw, really liking the sunflower seeds on this.
3: Oh, I like that too.
2: Big gripe I have with some slaws, a lot of people like to add nuts to their slaw, and that's fine, but sometimes I feel like it's not finely chopped up enough. If I get like two pieces of cabbage and a whole peanut, that seems like not a great ratio to me. So something like a sunflower seed is
1: could be a choke food hazard.
2: Yeah, I mean to the wrong person, yeah. For sure.
1: That's right.
3: Right. Number one.
1: Wait a minute. What was number two?
4: Sumi slaw.
1: What was the number three? Is what
2: the Asian chicken slaw.
1: Asian chicken. I want to write this down. Asian chicken. Okay. All right. So out of the 20 slaws, we are now looking for number one. The number one, what is considered by Jake and Jake's Slaw Review as the finest in the land when it comes to the 2026 Slaw Fest. Jake?
3: There's a picture of it.
2: The 2026 coleslaw. Best coleslaw goes to Kate's.
4: Oh,
3: there it is.
2: Broccoli
1: Kate.
2: Slaw.
1: Is that Corporate Kate?
4: That's Corporate Kate.
1: Corporate Kate.
3: Look what she did.
2: Kate's slaw. Let me tell you what's great about Kate's slaw. Like I was saying earlier about the nuttiness, that's a really nice flavor to add, but sometimes it can, there can be too much volume in it. The sliced almonds, that's the perfect amount you want. An almond is also a very mild nut, so that's really nice. And then the sweetness from the cranberries or whatever fruit in there is really
1: I was kind of looking for Kate to see if we could get her over here for a comment.
3: Can we go get her?
1: Yes. Do you know who Kate is?
3: No.
1: No, Denny does.
3: Denny knows?
1: Okay. Yes.
4: And while he does that, I do want to mention our sponsor really quick for the speed round.
1: Yes, oh, absolutely. Speed round is brought to you by
4: Thompson Furniture and Mattress in Columbus. 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And as always, thank you guys for supporting us.
1: Well,
4: here is Kate, the honoree.
1: Corporate Kate. Corporate Kate, we are here to tell you that Jake from Jake's Slaw Review.
4: Where's the certificate?
1: Where is the certificate?
4: Denny took it.
3: I might start.
4: Where did Denny go?
1: Where did Denny go?
0: She was right around Kate's looking for Kate.
1: Out of the 20 slaws at the bar, you have been chosen number one by Jake and Jake's Slaw Review.
3: Oh my God, I just got chills.
1: I bet you did. Jake, could you tell Kate exactly what you liked about her slaw?
3: Oh my God, thank you so much, Jake.
2: Kate, adding nuts is a great way to enhance a slaw, and what you did great with your option was an almond is it's a lighter flavor. The slices, it doesn't overpower the mouthfeel.
3: My thoughts exactly. Wow, Jake. I'm so honored. Thank you so much.
2: Congratulations.
3: Thank you.
2: I know this is a big day for you.
3: This Kate, is huge. I might cry.
1: Have you ever had any other, like, you know, it's just the biggest thing in your life, quite honestly.
3: This is probably my proudest moment of my life. And I have two children, and I think this is probably more, I'm probably more proud about this. Oh my God! My name's on it, everything!
1: Your certificate for best coleslaw.
4: This is a big deal.
1: Yes, it is.
3: Thank you so much. Kate. Wow. I did it, you guys.
4: She didn't even know, and she did it.
1: Let's get a good picture.
3: Oh, should I take my... Should I take this off?
1: Oh, yeah, with Jake. Could you guys share this
3: one? Wow. Thank you so much.
5: Absolutely. Congratulations.
1: Kate, congratulations.
3: Thank you. What an honor. I am truly honored.
1: Well-deserved corporate Kate, because we were talking earlier about you chasing down the people that broke in.
3: Yeah. One's getting past me.
1: Jake, we had some people that kind of slid in the back
3: here.
1: Really
3: slid there.
1: Yeah, mm-hmm. So we sent corporate Kate after her. And so not only does she make great slaw, she rules. She makes the law.
2: You ever get a bar out here?
4: The slaw
2: and
4: the
2: bouncer.
3: I am the bouncer. I don't make the rules. I just follow them.
1: Kate, would you like to tell us where this recipe is from? Is this from a passed down from the family? Or?
3: No. You know, my mom used to make like a broccoli slaw that I really liked. And so I took her recipe and kind of made it my own. I like to add the green onion. That's an addition, the dried cranberries, the sliced almonds, as Jake says, that's a really nice flavor profile, as we all know.
4: Ooh, of course.
1: She's using the big words, too.
3: Yes.
4: Well, she knows.
1: Yeah.
3: And then I make extra dressing just because of the slaw.
1: I think that's really the biggest problem is so many times as our event goes on, our slaws need to be
3: dry.
1: So next year we need to save a little.
3: I know.
1: Little juice,
3: extra juice. So,
1: wow.
3: But yeah.
1: So now that you've won, what about next year? I mean,
3: I don't know how I can.
1: So do you normally?
3: How
1: far in advance do you plan your slaws? Is it 6-8 months for this event?
3: I would say probably a good 8 months. I think about it quite often.
1: Yeah.
3: Yeah.
1: So will you be doing any other slaw events this year on your calendar now that you...
3: Well, I might have to.
1: Yeah.
3: Might have to work.
4: You have to take it on the road.
3: Yeah. Oh,
2: yeah.
3: Something in Ohio?
2: Yeah.
3: Oh, okay. I can be available for that.
1: Yeah, going to Ohio.
3: Love Ohio. It's beautiful this time of year.
1: Indiana State Fair may be calling.
3: Ooh. Oh.
1: Quite honestly.
3: That would be a good one.
1: Yeah.
3: Yeah. Yeah. Will you have my own booth?
1: Yeah. That's
3: okay.
1: Right.
3: I guess
1: there
3: we're
1: you
3: onto
1: go.
3: Something.
1: Well, Kate, congratulations.
3: Thank you so much.
1: One more time. Corporate Kate.
3: What an honor. I'm truly
2: congratulations
3: am
2: once again.
3: So
2: I'm excited
3: honored.
2: To come. I hope there's a. Let's see if you get a new recipe next year.
3: I know. I might have. I did bring the cowboy.
4: Oh, the
3: slaw
4: cowboy slaw.
3: To the table. That was a new one this year.
1: You know
3: it's
1: what?
3: On the nachos.
1: Actually, was that? No, one of hers wasn't. Oh, there was another. What
4: it was another
1: third?
4: Thai one.
1: Oh, a Thai one.
2: The chicken.
4: The Asian chicken.
3: That was a new one as well. That's a good one.
1: Okay.
3: Mm-hmm.
4: That was his number three.
3: Number three. Okay.
1: All right.
3: Very good.
1: All right. So wait. Suma slaw. That was number two.
3: That was number two. Okay. Yeah. Kathy Betts. That was, we had a Sumi slaw last year, but it was a little different. So we introduced Kathy Betts, her slaw, and hers is a little bit different.
2: The ramen's really nice.
3: The ramen's a nice crunch. It's a nice crunch.
2: It was close between those top two. But
3: I know.
1: Hey, does anyone think here, and you can nod your head, Tara, that Kate and Jake maybe should have been better suited to do this show?
3: Yeah.
4: I wasn't going to say it out loud because I get paid for this, but you're not wrong. You're not wrong at all.
1: Yeah,
4: no.
1: I feel like in the last 3 minutes, there's been a lot
4: slaw talk.
1: Slaw talk and useful information.
4: Yes, yes, yes.
1: The previous the 3 hours, 45 seconds.
4: Well, that's why they're the professionals.
1: All right, we gotta roll, everybody. Thank you very much, guys.
6: Thank you so much. What an honor, Jake. Thanks again.
1: For everyone
6: I
1: that came out.
6: You.
1: Maybe Abdul's coming up next. No one knows. See you next week.
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8: Fingers still crossed. I'm Paul Stevens, Fox News. White House envoys Steve Witkoff and Jared Kushner will reportedly be in Switzerland today for the first round of talks on a potential Iran nuclear agreement.
9: Pakistan is also sending their interior minister, the Swiss releasing a statement saying diplomats from various countries currently present are continuing their efforts to maintain the dialogue. For reasons of confidentiality, no further information can be provided regarding those present or the discussions. There's still been no official word from the Iranians on when they will arrive in Switzerland for talks. President Trump expressing his desire to get these negotiations moving.
10: They have to make a deal, otherwise we will do things that won't make them happy, but I don't think it's going to get to that. I think it's going to be very good. Remember, if we do that, then all of a sudden you're not going to have the oil flowing out of the strait too quickly.
9: This as Israel and Hezbollah agreed to reinstitute a shaky ceasefire yesterday amid their fighting in southern Lebanon.
8: Fox's Max Gordon in Dubai. Iran saying the Strait of Hormuz has closed again. U.S. Central Command saying that is not true. President Trump at Joint Base Andrews unveiling a new Air Force One alongside members of the Air Force and talking about the previous two identical planes that were used interchangeably for presidential travel authorized by former President Ronald Reagan and used by every chief executive since George H.W. Bush.
10: Over its lifetime, that aircraft traveled to 96 countries on 223 international trips and flew over 6 million miles.
8: And Mr. Trump also saying the Boeing 747, the new one anyways, equipped with Starlink, a satellite high-speed internet service from SpaceX. This plane gifted to the U.S. and Mr. Trump last year by Qatari officials. 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
12: A similar weekend for Indy Police. I'm Jarrett Lewis. Here's what's trending this hour. IMPD officers investigating two separate shootings from early Saturday morning. One was downtown on East Washington Street. Police said it was an argument that escalated to gunshots and the man taken to a hospital in critical condition. Also, a woman is seriously hurt in a shooting on the city's near west side. She is in stable condition, according to IMPD. The department is adding to its downtown surveillance with another public safety camera. It's the third camera to go up along Washington Street in the last 3 months. IMPD Downtown District Commander Shane Foley told Fox 59 that this one is at the intersection of West Washington Street and North Illinois Street.
13: This can actually be used for traffic investigations. So if there was a crash or a pedestrian struck, this might help us identify the vehicle involved in that.
12: Foley said officers will also get alerts from the camera of possible criminal activity before 911 is even called. And Hoosiers, south of Indianapolis, rushing to shelter as tornadoes swept through the state a few days ago. Forecasters say the storms could have resulted in more injuries and lives taken. Here's Ryan Hedrick.
14: Forecaster Chad Swain says the three tornadoes that touched down from Wednesday into Thursday came from the same system that also produced five tornadoes in Illinois.
15: Well, as the forcing from the system moved from Illinois into Indiana, it created new thunderstorms which produced tornadoes because they still had that same favorable environment.
14: Swain says says the three tornadoes that touched down in Indiana were rated two EF1s, one EF2. At least one person was hurt, but nobody was killed. Ryan Hedrick, 93 WIBC Mobile News.
12: 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Here's the forecast from the American Standard Cooling Weather Center.
16: Sunday, first full day of summer and Father's Day. We'll have a cold front come knocking at night, and out ahead of it could bring some showers and even some scattered thunderstorms through the evening across central Indiana. I'm Fox 59 meteorologist Ethan Rosick for 93 WIBC.
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0: Good afternoon, folks. Appreciate you being with us for this weekend's edition of Abdul at Large right here on 93 WIPC. Lots of stuff to get to today as the state convention takes place in Terre Haute. We'll be kind of monitoring that on today's program and probably have some results. Just follow us on Twitter at @ATTYAbdul for the latest from the state convention and the race for Secretary of State. In the interim, though, we start our conversation with data centers and what's going on over in District 20. That's the near east side of town. And a conversation we had recently with Michael Paul Hart, who's a city county councilor in that neck of the woods.
1: So give us an update. Where are we with the proposed data center on the east side of town?
2: Certainly. So, you know, what I always like to go at is the process, right? And this is a long process. And this first piece that passed last Thursday was with a body called the Hearing Examiner, which is a person who is appointed by the MDC to make a recommendation to the MDC, which is our...
1: And the MDC is the Metropolitan Development Commission, just so people know.
2: Exactly. And that body is an appointed body, and we can talk about that in a second. So anyway, this person hears the petition, right? So the petition comes from the people that want to build the data center, and then there's a group of people who don't want the data center. They're called the remonstrators. What was interesting in this meeting is that the hearing examiner also had three

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1: What happens in one part of Indianapolis affects all of us. I think that's a fair assessment. However, if the remonstrators don't live in the district itself where the data center or project is going up, how much weight is that? Did the hearing examiner give, or does the Metropolitan Development Council give, or does the council give to people who don't live in the district where in this case, the data center is going up or may go up?
2: Yeah, and I'm glad you asked that, because what the MDC and what the hearing examiner are looking for really isn't opinion, right? It's fact. They're literally looking for a finding of facts of how does this fit the comprehensive plan? How does this fit zoning? How does this fit the use? And how are the development standards? And what commitments are being requested in order for a particular type of development to work in an area if a rezone or a variance of use is being requested? And in this case, it's a variance of use being requested. And that's really important because a rezone, the counselor has the ability to call down; a variance of use, the counselor does not. So what they're looking for in terms of weight is, you know, those findings of facts on those areas of land use that reflect back to our zoning ordinances, the commitments, and impacts that would be relative to the site development. When it comes to things of speculation, my understanding is they're not taking any consideration of that because it's not part of the fact finding. So when, you know, I've heard people, and it didn't happen this time, but I've heard people say, you know, data centers are laundering cryptocurrency, right? That's something that they're going to hear and they're not going to really give a whole lot of weight to because that's not impactful on the land use case itself.
1: Our guest in the room today is Michael Paulhart, City County Council District 20, where a proposed data center is going up in the Martindale-Brightwood neighborhood. And so we're talking to Michael about sort of the process, what happened this past week at the Indianapolis City County Council level, and what's going ahead. Michael, let's look at some of the arguments that the remonstrators had. What arguments did they make to the hearing officer that the hearing officer said, no, I understand where you guys are coming from, but the project's still getting approved at this level?
2: Yeah. So one thing you mentioned, Martindale Brightwood. This is not Martindale Brightwood. This one's in Eastgate, is where this data center is being proposed, which is interesting because
1: all data centers look alike to me. So there we go.
2: So why that is interesting in Eastgate is the folks that are remonstrating are from Irvington. Now these areas are pretty close to each other, but what their concerns are noise. It's the fuel from the generators. It's the amount of generators. So there's a proposed up to 56 generators on the site. They have concerns of water usage, consumption, and this is a unique site because it was the old industrial Ford plant. They're concerned about the dirt. So the dirt does have contaminants from the old use of Ford, and they're concerned about that dust being spread around. And these are the right things to bring up, right? And these are the things that have to be paired with commitments. And, you know, to this date, they've been, I think they've had some conversations with the attorneys that are representing the petitioners, but to this date, I don't know that they've requested any commitments. Not to say that commitments have not been a part of this process. I have been working with another resident who I worked with during the Google data center remonstrance on creating a set of commitments for this development that address these things, that address the noise, that address the water, the dust, and all of those things. So it's the standard concerns for the most part on what's coming up from the remonstrators. But what's interesting to note about this case is that, you know, this is the second data center I've gone through, where the first one was Google and it was a monstrosity in a heavy residential area. This one is smaller inside of a industrial area. So all around, I'd already mentioned this was the old Ford plant where 6,000 people worked and manufactured, you know, vehicle components. But around it, you are.

0: there's already all sorts of metal recycling, scrap yards, logistics centers, thousands of truck bays. I mean, thousands of trucks are in this place in and every day. So it's not new to industrial activity. It's zoned I-3, so it's used to medium use industrial use. So a lot of the concerns that they have are already things that are already happening. So, you know, when I was talking to the hearing examiner, that was the major observations I had to their concerns, is that we need to make sure that there's commitments for all these concerns if the petition moves forward. But at the same time, these things already exist. They moved in when they existed, or they may have. But then there's also a school that they had some concern about. There's an Irvington Elementary School just north of the site. But, you know, I raised the point to the hearing examiner as well that that school moved in 2002, and the Ford plant didn't stop operations until 2011. So the school also moved into a known industrial site when it started its operations. And the question I had for the hearing examiner is, that I'm asking myself is, does this petition add more intensity of a development type than everything else around it? And at the time, I can't see that it does. But that's what she had to consider, and that's what their job is to do. But the other part that's important for me as a counselor is, what are the financial aspects of this project? Because there are tax abatements, there are community impact payments, there is a TIF district in the area, and all those things can go towards reinvestments into the community.
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1: Our guest on the program today, Michael Paul Hart, City County Councilor, District 20, over in the east side of town, Warren Franklin Township, talking about a proposed data center in the Eastgate area, not Martindale Brightwood, but once again, you've seen one data center, you've basically seen them all. Well, technically, no, because data centers come in all shapes and sizes and colors. So, Mike, we appreciate you being with us on the program today. When we talk about sort of the data centers overall, and by the way, your background is in the tech universe, so you have sort of, you bring certain amount of expertise to all this. One thing, I was having a conversation today with someone at a lunch event up in Lawrence. We were talking about sort of the whole data center matters, and he had an interesting question. Like, you know, data centers need all the space right now, but as technology advances, things get smaller and smaller and smaller over time. So it's not like you have a data center, you know, in your hand, even though technically your cell phone is a data center, your smartphone is sort of a mini data center. Are we looking at maybe sort of too much space right now for data centers when all they're going to do is just get smaller and smaller and smaller over time?
2: So, yeah, I do have I've got a degree in programming. I've got another degree in IT, and I've been in the field, you know, for over 15 years now. And it's just a passion. Technology is a passion. So I do work in the industry. And the things that I'm observing is I don't see it slowing down anytime soon. And the things that, you know, people should be watching, they should be watching the Silicon partners. Now, what a Silicon partner is, it's Intel, AMD, Qualcomm, right? These are the guys that make the computer processing units, the CPUs, right, and the GPUs, specifically the GPUs. So NVIDIA, everybody knows NVIDIA, but NVIDIA just makes the designs, and then they tell these other companies to go make these components, or these other companies go make the components. There is the demand for those are still through the roof, and as long as the demand for the silicon is through the roof, the demand for data centers will exist. Another thing I'll tell you, just from just industry insights from working in the industry, I spend a lot of my time on the end user computing side of the world. So things that humans touch, laptops, cell phones, tablets, watches, wearables, all those things. There's actually a massive shift in the manufacturing market of the chipsets that go into the EUC devices, the end user computing devices. And that shift is because the silicon partners are moving all their demand over to data center servers and high performance computing, because that's where the demand in the market is. And we're only at the very beginning of this phase. And so we're at the beginning with some major names that people know: Meta, X, Facebook, Amazon, Google. Like, these are the big guys that are really building out and building the scale. And there's a lot of private equity behind that too. But those are the big guys building a lot of it. And they're selling their space to a lot of these tools that people are using today, like Claude, Anthropic, OpenAI, and like the ChatGPTs, right? And so what's going to happen next is, and we're still a while before what happens next, is we start looking at what's considered the enterprise space. And the enterprise space is all those applications that we generally use in our day-to-day, and you start seeing AI features come up. So if you use Canva, right, you see like this magic background remover, or if you use maybe like a QuickBooks, there's an auto reconciliation feature that's backed by AI, right? As these applications that we use in our daily lives more and more often, they're going to start adding these AI features. That's the enterprise expansion. And as that expands, that's where we're going to see more use. And then it's going to, there's more uses continue to go down, and I'll save that for later, but I don't see the industry slowing down. There is still, there's always a concern on a boom or a bust. I won't say that's not part of conversations that do happen when we do forecast planning. It is a real conversation to be had. But right now we're still on the bullish side of boom, where I still see a lot of opportunity. So when we see the development, I'm not a fan of speculative development, but a lot of these that I'm seeing, I haven't seen one that hasn't filled out quickly and efficiently. And I think that's going to be the trend for the given future. On the other side of the coin, to your point though, I do see technology getting better and getting more efficient. And ideally what happens in that case is that we use a lot less electricity to run these things, and we're more efficient in the concerns that, you know, I have the most of, which is our utility rates.
1: So in other words, it's like the old Iron Man cartoon. He starts with the big, bulky, kind of yellow suit in the cave in Afghanistan. But then, lo and behold, it's like, you know, Mach 12 that can go through outer space.
2: Precisely. Yeah, exactly. I mean, IBM's like first mainframe computer down to your cell phone today, right? Prime examples of the amount of reduction in size and the advancements of computational activity is vast. So I think we'll get better. We might not need as much space, but people will still find a use for the space. There's no doubt about that. They'll just get more in the same amount of space, and then they'll probably slow down building them as time goes on.
1: Michael Paul Hart with us for a few more minutes on the program today. Michael, City County Councilor, District 20, talking about the proposed data center in the Eastgate area over on the east side of town, not to be confused with one in the Martindale-Brightwood area. Michael, something else I thought was interesting in this whole data center discussion are the moratoriums that a lot of Indiana communities are putting on data centers. This week, Boone County put a moratorium in on new data centers for a year. Is that something the city council, I think the city council had possibly looked at a moratorium, but that went south.
2: Yeah, so, you know, I wrote, you know, public opinion on this in some of the Indianapolis publications. Ultimately, I'm not supportive of a moratorium because I think you learn from the experience, right? I learned from the Google experience. We learned from the Martindale and all the other ones that come through the city. You get better on, right? Our IEDI is getting better at understanding what they're going to do to score these different projects that come through, right? We have a better understanding of what type of development standards should be the standard as we're going through the process for updating our zoning book. We learn from the experience, and that's the primary reason I'm opposed. Now, what happened in the city of Indianapolis is political theater by basically Councilor Brown, who put together a special resolution urging the MDC to have a moratorium on data centers, which it means absolutely nothing, right? Like, what is a special resolution? A special resolution is, it's meant for honoring a basketball team, right? Or a business that's hit 20 years or 30 years or just an achievement mark in the city, or an individual who's, you know, excelled in something or another, a Boy Scout troop, right? He used one of these to say, let's have a moratorium. Both Republicans and Democrats gave lengthy opinions on what I just described to you and your audience the day of that hearing. But now he uses that thing to go around, just like when he came to the hearing the other day and was talking to the hearing examiner, using that as an example that that they shouldn't hear these things because of his special resolution. It's political theater. The city of Indianapolis, I don't see is going to have any type of moratorium anytime soon. In fact, the city of Indianapolis is actually moving towards creating a set of development standards that require a specific scoring and grading scale, as well as a specific special zoning type for data centers, which is the complete opposite of moratoriums.
0: Our guest on the program is Indianapolis City County Councilor Michael Paul Hart, District 20. That is Warren Franklin Township over on the east side of town. Talk about data centers possibly going up in that neck of the woods and just some of the rules, regulations, and possible moratoriums that may be put on data centers here in Indianapolis. We'll continue our conversation with Michael Paul Hart in just a bit. 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
10: Fox News, I'm Paul Stevens. There are contradictory statements coming from the Middle East regarding the status of the Strait of Hormuz tied to alleged ceasefire violations.
11: The Iranian government says they've closed the Strait of Hormuz once again because of what they say are repeated violations of the ceasefire. Then to counter that, CENTCOM put out a post on X. CENTCOM says all traffic is moving through the strait as it's supposed to be.
10: Fox's Bill Malugin at the White House. The U.S. with a 2-0 win in the World Cup, topping Australia on Friday.
12: After factual review, the goal scorer was not in offside position.
13: And the building shakes in Seattle.
10: On Fox, that review and a goal, making it 2-0 for the U.S., the final score. Now they move to the knockout round. 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
1: Michael Paul Hart with us on the program today. Michael is City County Council District 20 over in the east side of town, Warren and Franklin Townships. Talking about data centers in the Eastgate area as well, and to a lesser degree, the data center in the Martindale-Brightwood area. Michael, one of the big criticisms that has popped up amongst the data centers isn't so much people oppose the quote-unquote the data center per se. They oppose the tax breaks, the tax incentives, the sales tax breaks, the whole nine yards. Like, hey, if this is such a good idea, then why not let the private sector, you know, go to the bank, go get a loan, go get the financing. You know, why do they get tax breaks that at the end of the day, the average taxpayer is going to have to foot the bill for?
2: Yeah, it is worth asking, right? And it's worth using as negotiation power, right? And that's what we have to do. That's what happened down in Decatur. And I think they ended up getting a pretty good deal out of it. You know, they got 22 or 25 million dollars in direct road funding that will end up paving 80% of that district, right? I mean, it was just phenomenal negotiation, right? And that's a direct community impact payment that they're going to have to make in order to get that tax abatement. I mean, that's the creative deal making that has to be done. Same for me over here, right? I have a much smaller development, so there's not $20 million available. But the other big problem on this side of town is the YMCA that was closed. And I'm actively working I've got a group of well-established partners, actually Shepherd Community Center is leading on this with me, to go in and buy the YMCA, and Shepherd would run it with another set of community partners. That's the second most important thing that I've been told about as a counselor in this area that people want fixed. There's no other way to get the funds for it. And so it's telling these folks, yeah, sure, you're going to get the abatement. Technically, they're still paying more than any other development of its type. So, when I think about this, if I'm going to say no to this development and then say a trucking company comes in and just puts another logistic firm, you know, I'm really just, you know, taking away the amount of opportunity that I have to improve the area, even under abatement. Now, the second thing is those abatements only last for so many years. You know, they last 10 years, 7 to 10 years, but generally these have been 10-year abatements. Then they roll off, and then we're really going to see a lot of opportunity in the tax base. And I can tell you, this still goes to the schools, right? And they're all struggling under that SEA one. There's going to be all these referendums that are going to come up this year. And if we don't find ways to find other revenue sources in Indianapolis, I can guarantee you the Democrats are probably going to raise the COAT in 2028. So we've got to be creative. They still produce more dollars at the end of the day. And if we don't look at it and take a serious opportunity, and especially in like an industrial area where it's already industrial activity, we would probably be missing out on some opportunity.
1: What about their energy, electricity, and water usage?
2: Certainly. And those are things to look at too, right? So like I'll use the two examples I had on water and then I'll go to electricity. On water, when I had Google, they wanted to use an open loop system. So that meant that was just a constant flow of water in and out. They were telling me they wanted 1 million gallons of water per day per building. They were going to have 4 buildings. So they wanted to use 4 million gallons of water per day. That was absurd. When I know that there are closed loop systems like a radiator in your car that exist, this new development that I'm looking at now is a closed loop system. So once you put the water and then the antifreeze in, so to speak, it's sealed up, and unless it has a small leak, right, it's never going to need filled again. And there's more water used on landscaping and flushing toilets at the data center facility than any other water usage type. So the water is pretty much under control when it's a closed loop system. On the electricity side of it, I mentioned earlier about how they pay for usage. They don't pay on consumption, and that they're paying for all the upgrades now. So when, like in this new development that I'm looking at, there's a 50-year-old substation there that has to get upgraded if it's going to service this type of development. This company is required to do the service upgrade on that substation, potentially build another substation, and then any of the transmission in between. Then they're also required to put in all these hundreds of millions of dollars into prepayment for the power consumption part of it. So on the dollar side, that's taken care of. On the environmental side, you know, there is a good argument out there that, well, you're going to have to burn more coal or burn more natural gas, and that's just going to take more power, and that's, you know, bad for the environment, right? And that is a true statement. So I think there's nuances to a lot of the development types. They're not all the same. They're not all the same technology, but all those things have to be considered by the MDC, by the hearing examiner, by the constituents and the representative, putting commitments together to make sure that it's a well thought out development at the end of the day.
1: Well, Mike, we had about 3 minutes left before we wrap up our conversation. This week, an ethics complaint was filed against you by a citizen saying that the company you work for is kind of in the data center business. And you have a financial stake in all that. I reminded my wife when she saw the story, like, well, honey, only a counselor can file an ethics complaint against another counselor. The regular citizen can't do that. Obviously, you don't talk about pending litigation, so to speak, but what can you tell us about your relationship with the data center folks?
2: Yeah, I didn't know them until I started working on this project. There's no connection between my day employer and this company. What's interesting is this is the second time I've seen the DSA do this, and that's who's behind all this. So that's
1: and the DSA, the Democrat Socialists of America.
2: That's exactly who it is. Yeah. And they've got a small little faction of about 15 people in Indianapolis. And they like to go around, get rowdy, yell in meetings, and actually do nothing constructive for the city of Indianapolis. And they did this to Councillor Gibson in the Martindale Brightwood when they didn't like what happened in that hearing. Bit different, right? Where I think he publicly supported that project. I haven't publicly supported this project. I've publicly said, here are the concerns I have. Here's what I've seen, but I'm not going to support or oppose until I have all the facts, and I don't have the facts on the finances. And so, but they took my words as me supporting it, and they sent this set of documents together that they put and said, Councillor Hart works in IT, and there is a contract between the company I work for and the city of Indianapolis. But what they failed to mention is that it's a QPA. And so what a QPA is, it's a qualified purchasing agreement that the company I work for has with the state that they had prior to my employment with the company. And basically, any sub-level of government in Indiana can attach on to a qualified purchase agreement that the state negotiates. And so what the city did is they said, okay, well, if we can get, products at a discounted rate by buying them from them, we'll agree to that. And so the city basically signed their own motion to go into an agreement to be able to purchase from the QPA, which is up to $6 million. But today, I've got some conversations going back and forth with the controller to see how much they've actually spent. What I've seen is, I don't know how much is part of that QPA, but I've seen that it's been less than, I think, $700,000 in 2 years that the city of Indianapolis has purchased from SHI, which, and that's not just the city, that's prosecutor's office, courts, and other agencies. Still trying to show up how much is from that QPA, but those relationships were there before I was a counselor, before I was an SHI employee. I'm not a commissioned employee of the company. I don't sell to the city. There's no conflicts of interest whatsoever. So this is just a tactic from those folks to try and get in there and cause a nuisance like they do everywhere else.
1: All right. Well, our guest on the program today has been Michael Paul Hart. Michael, City County Council, District 20 over in the east side of town, talking about the latest in the data center issue here in Indianapolis. So, Michael, my friend, always good to chat with you, sir. Thank you very much for being with us. And once again, as we have this conversation via Zoom, this conversation is brought to you via of a data center somewhere.
2: Awesome. Thank you, sir.
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0: Welcome back, folks. 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Appreciate you being with us today on the program. The Indiana State Republican Convention is going up north today in Fort Wayne, so be sure to follow us on Twitter for the latest set, or X, whatever the website is. Right now, I want to change gears a little bit and talk about a conversation this week with Danny Lopez. Danny's a state rep, Republican state rep up in Carmel. He's a Republican, but in a very leaning blue, turning blue Democrat district. So he spoke this week at an event with the Greater Lawrence Chamber of Commerce. So here's part of that conversation with Danny Lopez.
27: I've spent the last 6 years, really 5 or 6 years, leading up to when I got elected at the end of 24 as Executive Vice President of Pacer Sports and Entertainment. So with the Pacers or PSNE, there's a bunch of different verticals. So it includes the Pacers, but also the Fever, the G League team that's up in Noblesville now. We have a foundation, and then probably what keeps us most busy most days is there's a company that that operates the Fieldhouse, Cambridge Fieldhouse, which is owned by the city or the CIB, but we operate. And so it's a lot of different, both philanthropic and sort of traditionally private sector for-profit entities or activities that happen at PSNE. And so my responsibility was anything that was external. So all of our external relations, our government affairs, obviously our media and communication strategies, and then our overseeing our community and philanthropic. So it was it's a wonderful place to be. Now they're a client. I won this election in 24. I really don't know what I was thinking, but I got into it and won, caught the car, I guess you would say. And so now they're a client. I do some work for Herb Simon's development company as well. Some of the work that's happening in and around the downtown, the Fieldhouse District, the Ritz, the Old Red that's going up, and some of the other properties that we're developing in the downtown. I'm working on PR strategies around that as well. So it's been great. I've loved these 2 years in the State House. I'm very fortunate. I get to sit on our Ways and Means Committee, so I get to work on taxation and budget issues all day long, school funding issues, those types of things, which which are obviously interesting and keep you busy. And then I sit on our judiciary committee as well. So I deal with, but for some reason, we deal a lot with family law type issues, some immigration issues that we've dealt with the last couple of years, those types of things. And I'd be happy to get into any of those if you want. But it certainly keeps me busy. And I've spent the last, essentially the better part of the last 20 years. My wife and I are from Miami originally, moved here in 2008. She had done her master's here, wanted to come back and do a doctorate. She's a speech pathologist. And so she did her doctorate and then a postdoctorate at Purdue and has now stayed. She's a faculty member at Butler. But I've spent essentially the last, let's say, 16 years or whatever, working for the last three governors as well as Senator Coates, and then, as I said, in the private sector. So it's been an incredible run. We've loved being here, and I represent Carmel. So my district is the east side of Carmel, most of the east side of Carmel, and a little bit of Westfield, includes Bridgewater, goes essentially about midway through Carmel. So real good district, very engaged district, very educated district. So comes with that comes some challenges. It's obviously a tight election every year. Every election cycle will be tight. But it's also great. I mean, people come knock on, either my colleagues or staffers will come knock on doors for us in our district, and they love coming up to our district because generally speaking, people are polite and kind. And even when they don't agree with you, they will engage you in a conversation or a debate at their door. So that's always kind of a nice thing. It's always respectful. So really enjoy the district. Love the public service aspect of what I do. The campaign side is a little more, it's a little more of a drag, but being in the building, I actually would love to be in the building more and love working on the issues that that I do.
10: Thank you.
27: How's that?
10: That's perfect. Oh, that was great. Perfect. That's perfect.
27: I'm being taped here, so I got to be careful.
10: Absolutely. Well, it makes me nervous a little bit over here. Brad doesn't know what he invited to step in for him. So, but we're gonna get through it. We can always hide that tape later. No, just kidding. You talk a little bit about public and private sector and your involvement, your experience, your background. Let's talk a little bit more about that as far as what you see, how that those relationships work today, maybe from your perspective, how they could work or should work maybe in the future. Yeah. And then might share a little bit about you can share stories from your own experience now or back in the past again about as far as our elected officials and policymakers. Are there times that they fail to understand, or what might they fail to understand about private sector and the way it operates? I know we got a mix of both kind of here in the room, so share a little bit about that.
27: Yeah, well, I'll start with the end there, the last piece of that question. I mean, I think one thing that generally is a challenge for some of the folks on our side in the caucuses or whatever to understand is, you know, you have so many different businesses, small businesses, medium-sized businesses in all kinds of industries in the state of Indiana that have really unique challenges. And I think it's easy because we hear a ton from the Eli Lillys or the Cummins or whomever who's downtown and has a presence in the state house or specific industry groups that will come in and have conversations. And so it gives you an opportunity to really better understand some of what's going on in those industries or in those companies. But you know, for smaller companies that don't necessarily have that voice, first of all, that's why chambers are important, still important, and still relevant, where a lot of other institutions of its kind have sort of lost a lot of credibility. I think this is, or maybe not credibility, but relevance. I think these chambers are still active, and the reason is because you have a lot of smaller or medium-sized members that do need a presence and a footprint in the state house. I think one thing is, which is not going to surprise you, you know, we ought to be looking at the things, and I think everybody, if you ask all my colleagues, everybody would generally agree. But executing against that is difficult. I think we have to be looking at our challenges from a lens of, you know, what do we want our state to look like in 2035 or 2040 or 2050? And then our policy should largely sort of work in that direction. If you think about tax policy in the state of Indiana, it's sort of a hodgepodge of reforms or relief that we've provided over the years. A lot of it very good, a lot of very hard votes taken, so I don't want to minimize that. A lot has been done. But, you know, as we think about where we want to be in 2040 with our population, well, you know, if, as an example, if we want to grow folks who are, you know, mid-career, younger families in Indiana, which seems to be our lifeblood, I mean, it's the only way growing those populations, the only way we're going to continue to grow as a state. Well, then our tax policy needs to reflect that, and shifting the tax burden from older folks onto mid-career professionals is something that we ought to be really heavily debating. And that's just one example. And I think part of the challenge with that longer-term thinking is that, and this won't surprise you, I think everybody knows that intuitively, but folks who live in 2 or 4 year cycles generally don't aren't precluded, aren't predisposed to be thinking that way. And so that sort of strategic thinking, as opposed to thinking about, okay, so I heard from this set of constituents at Doors this year. Now we're heading into an election, or we're heading into a session. So I want to work on these issues. It's two very different things. And that might be one of the reasons that you've seen a lot of the sort of direction generally over the last 20 years, at least. I think it's changed some, but the direction for the state from an agenda standpoint coming from the executive, not necessarily from the legislature, even though the legislature in our Constitution is far more powerful. And I think part of it is because that ability to sort of weather the ups and downs of the political space is generally a little easier in the executive. I think you all know this, but just the constant communication on behalf of the business community or even the nonprofit community to us is really important. I mean, Jim can speak to this, but there are so many really complicated issues. We tend to be generalists in the legislature, right? I mean, the agency folks and obviously the folks who do what you do are experts in your fields, are policy experts in your fields, and we tend to be generalists. Other than whatever area we work in on a daily in a full-time capacity. So for me to understand what's really going on for folks with disabilities and housing, I have to hear from you. Otherwise, I can do my own research or I can hear from other legislators I'm engaged with, but I need to understand that. And the only way I can understand that is by having some engagement coming from the private sector. Same with Medicaid or public health or education. I mean, we don't generally live in these spaces. So having that constant two-way communication is really important.
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21: Fingers still crossed. I'm Paul Stevens, Fox News. White House envoys Steve Witkoff and Jared Kushner will reportedly be in Switzerland today for the first round of talks on a potential Iran nuclear agreement.
22: Pakistan is also sending their interior minister, the Swiss, releasing a statement saying diplomats from various countries currently present are continuing their efforts to maintain the dialogue. For reasons of confidentiality, no further information can be provided regarding those present or the discussions. There's still been no official word from the Iranians on when they will arrive in Switzerland for talks. President Trump expressing his desire to get these negotiations moving.
23: They have to make a deal, otherwise we will do things that won't make them happy, but I don't think it's going to get to that. I think it's going to be very good. Remember, if we do that, then all of a sudden you're not going to have the oil flowing out of the strait too quickly.
22: This as Israel and Hezbollah agreed to reinstitute a shaky ceasefire yesterday amid their fighting in southern Lebanon.
21: Fox's Max Gordon in Dubai. Iran saying the Strait of Hormuz has closed again. U.S. Central Command saying that is not true. President Trump at Joint Base Andrews unveiling a new Air Force One alongside members of the Air Force and talking about the previous two identical planes that were used interchangeably for presidential travel, authorized by former President Ronald Reagan and used by every chief executive since George H.W. Bush.
23: Over its lifetime, that aircraft traveled to 96 countries on 223 international trips and flew over 6 million miles.
21: And Mr. Trump also saying the Boeing 747, the new one anyways, equipped with Starlink, a satellite high-speed internet service from SpaceX. This plane gifted to the U.S. and Mr. Trump last year by Qatari officials. 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
30: A bad start to the weekend.
1: I'm Jarrett Lewis. Here's what's trending this hour. The Indianapolis Metropolitan Police Department is investigating two separate shootings from early Saturday morning. In one, a man was shot in downtown Indy just after midnight. Police say there was an altercation that escalated into shots being fired. The man hit was taken to a local hospital in critical condition. A woman is in stable condition after being shot on the city's west side about an hour later. IMPD says those with information about the incidents should contact them or Crime Stoppers. IMPD putting up a new public safety camera downtown at the intersection of West Washington Street and North Illinois Street. IMPD Downtown District Commander Shane Foley told Fox 59 that putting the new camera there will help with identifying and catching criminals.
4: We've had a lot of success with our cameras, using them with juvenile mitigation or violence crime reduction efforts to identify those people involved in crimes, and we've been able to make arrests because the cameras were there.
1: Foley said the cameras can also be used in traffic investigations like crashes and car thefts. It's the third camera police have placed along Washington Street in Indianapolis in the last 3 months. And Indiana's top ratepayer advocate is preparing a legal challenge to stop the recently approved AES Indiana rate hike, Jake McDaniel reports.
5: Indiana Utility Consumer Counselor Abby Gray is ordering her staff to challenge the $71 million rate increase. She says her team is working to file a formal demand for state regulators to rethink the increase. Indiana Governor Mike Braun calls the hike unacceptable, saying that when he appointed Gray, he knew she would help him fight for Hoosiers. Gray says Braun's support for customers is unprecedented. Jake McDaniel, 93 WIBC Mobile News.
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6: Sunday, first full day of summer, and Father's Day. We'll have a cold front come knocking at night, and out ahead of it could bring some showers and even some scattered thunderstorms through the evening across central Indiana. I'm Fox 59 meteorologist Ethan Rosick for 93 WIBC.
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0: Okay, folks, this is out of the program. We'll continue our conversation with Danny Lopez, State Representative Carmel, Republican in a blue-leaning district, and a little bit of civility, particularly at the local level.

0: stick around for the second hour, the weekend edition of Abdullah Large here on 93 WIBC. Play a few part of a conversation had this week at the Greater Lawrence Chamber with State Representative Danny Lopez. Danny used to work for Eric Holcomb and also worked for Dan Coats in a number of different capacities. Talk about what it's like being a Republican to a certain degree in a blue-leaning district that's in a kind of Carmel area, which is changing, and just some of the issues that are facing his constituents and the whole nine yards. So here's that part two of that conversation with Danny Lopez at the Greater Lawrence Chamber of Commerce this week.
1: And the other thing, too, is, and I'll just say this with you, you know, it's important for chambers, schools, school districts, organizations that represent school districts and school personnel to be honest brokers as well. Because one of the things I can tell you is that it wears on you when you have the same folks that are coming in and sort of making the same argument, and you're going, well, that's, you know, we've seen this movie before, that may not really be accurate. And so the best advocates, the people who really do effectively move the needle in the State House, the people that you know you engage with, and they're honest brokers, and you know you're getting sort of a clear rundown of what's really going on, and they're willing to acknowledge some of the difficulties that you face as a legislator as well.
2: Yeah, what's your favorite part of the job?
1: I enjoy the policy aspect. I like to think I was decent staff. I was pretty good staff. A lot of what I did for the principals that I worked for, was think bigger, think holistically about where they ought to be driving the state or taking the state as a matter of policy or operations at the agency level. And I enjoy that aspect. So for me, number one, when you walk in that building, I know it's easy to get sort of jaded and, you know, you walk in and sort of in the middle of the session, you probably walk in and you're sort of like, oh man, you know, another day in this building. But actually, when you stop and you think about it, you know this because you're in there every day. It really is a wonderful place. Generally, people are wonderful. The staff,

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1: Working closely with the legislature from the outside in a number of different roles in the past, and now being in that House caucus, what would you say has surprised you?
2: Certainly the environment has changed. I mean, the electorate has changed. Let's just be honest. I think for both parties, the electorate has changed. And so that changes the tone sometimes in the building. One of the changes that I saw specifically was that, you know, some of the old lines that I used to work with, or we used to rely on to sort of temper the caucuses and drive towards, block out noise and drive towards good policy, are no longer there. And there's been a lot of turnover from that standpoint. So we have a lot of new faces. And again, we're not in an environment that lends itself a whole lot to being able to spend a ton of time digging into real deep policy, right? I mean, you're sort of jumping from election to election, cycle to cycle. And unless you're somebody who wants to be in that building in the off season, spending time talking to folks in agencies or engaging with other stakeholders, it's easy to sort of just jump from election to election. And then when you get into caucus, you know, you want to have like serious policy debates, but people have to be ready to engage in those conversations. And I think that's the piece that maybe has changed the most that I've seen from my time in the executive to now. It's also obviously different just being in the caucus room. It's a different, you know, relationship that you have with folks. And like I said, in these roles, you have a chance to visit with folks in other states that do similar work. When I was in Miami and we were lobbyists, I dealt a lot with the executive and the legislative branch in Florida. And I can tell you that both on the Democrat and the Republican side in Indiana, we have really good, talented people. I mean, we have people who are thoughtful, good-hearted, want to work, you know, you're not always going to agree with them, but that want to work on these issues and want to be thoughtful about it. So we're very fortunate from that standpoint.
1: It's great to hear. From afar, you don't really know, like, hey, what's it look like behind the scenes? So you're great to get a little,
2: I mean, Jim can speak to that. Yeah. I think everybody gets along. I think there's a lot of the misnomer is, or the misconception is that, you know, there's this massive division between the parties and nobody talks to each other or whatever. Certainly there's some sharp elbows on some topics, but most of the stuff we do is consensus. Most of the stuff is bipartisan, or a lot of it is unanimous. And, you know, even where it's not, I mean, let's talk about this past year. We had a Marion County, I had a Marion County judiciary bill that I carried that was hard. We had been working on it since the previous July. We imposed some things on the Marion County Judiciary. We worked very closely with them to get their input, if not buy-in. And it changed when it went to the Senate. And when it went to the Senate and changed, and some people will say for the better, some people not, but when it came back, it was a little bit of a different bill. And that became a contentious conversation with some folks because of the aspects of the Marion County Judiciary that we were talking about. You know, so, but I have a wonderful relationship with Greg Porter. I have a wonderful relationship with Cherish Pryor, and I was able to talk to them, and they weren't happy, and I still got lit up on the floor. But afterwards, I went over and said to Greg, hey, you know, thank you for your comments or whatever, and that's that. I served with Greg on the board of the sports corp. So okay. I think it's okay that we have, but people generally don't like this, right? Well, it should all be sort of kumbaya. That's not how this is going to work. And by the way, I don't think that's healthy. I think it's okay that there is some real hard fights on the floor and in caucus and whatever. I think that's totally fine, but we need to do better at keeping it civil. We need to do better at not making it personal. I think that's where a lot of people just disengage with politics now. It's okay if it's hard. Let's just not make this personal.
1: It makes perfect sense. So, kind of spinning that, looking forward, what do you see as some of the most pressing issues facing our state, on the local level, our communities?

0: healthcare costs are still a challenge, and there's debate as to how drastic that problem is. But I think if you're anybody that has dealt with, you know, the hospital system or had a healthcare emergency, you felt it regardless of your socioeconomic status. You felt it. So I think continuing to push our hospitals, which, by the way, I think are really important from an economic development standpoint in our state, and are generally good actors, and I enjoy working with them, but I think continuing to push them to find those efficiencies, find ways to deliver that care in a way that's more affordable, but also push our insurance providers as well to meet halfway, I think is a challenge that we're going to have to continue to struggle with. And by the way, it's a place where it's a little frustrating because we don't control all the levers. You know, the feds control have a lot of the oversight responsibility for the insurance industry, and so that sort of handcuffs us from what we're able to do on that standpoint. You know, so from that standpoint, so that's always going to be a challenge. And by the way, 2030 is a very serious Medicaid cliff that we are facing. And so anybody that tells you, well, we're heading into, you know, the forecast will be, you know, our revenues are going to be forecast, and so we're going to be in a healthier position. I mean, yeah, we should be in a healthier position economically or financially than we anticipated being, but that money goes real quick when you've got a hole the size of the Medicaid hole that I think is coming into, that we know is coming in 29 and 30. So just planning for that.
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16: Well, with conventions right around the corner and just general chaos of the internet, I figured, like, no, maybe it's time for a little lesson in civility. So join us on the news lines by good friend Alexander Hudson, the author of The Soul of Civility and the head of the Civic Renaissance. So, Alexander, my dear, thank you very much for being with us. Always good to chat with you.
17: A joy. Great to be with you, Abdul.
16: When we talk about civility, we've had these conversations in the past. Usually we look at civility from more of a global, more of a national, and in certain instances, even more of a worldly perspective. But that doesn't necessarily mean that we should ignore what's happening here locally in Indianapolis and in our other Indiana communities.
17: It's true. And I had a recent experience with this. I have the privilege of working with communities, healthy communities, but also communities in crisis across the world. My book, The Soul of Civility, has been a handbook for leaders across politics, geography, and vocation as they lead in toxic and dehumanizing times. And I get to see amazing things that are happening across the world, and I get to bring them home to Indianapolis. So I had an idea. A few weeks ago, I wanted to invite neighbors to start dreaming about the Indianapolis that we want to build together. And I had seen that another neighbor had invited one of our mayoral candidates to one of these listening sessions. And I said, that's a nice idea. Let's have a public leader join us and co-create with us about the kind of Indianapolis that we want to live in. And I wanted to share some of the ideas I've seen from across the country, across the world. So I did something that I thought would be pretty political and, to be honest, universally well received. And I put an invitation to my neighbors online and said, hey, come, let's dream together and let's build a civic renaissance together, an era of multidimensional human flourishing where we are thriving socially, civically, communally, spiritually, mind, body, spirit. And the post was only up. And I also said, by the way, you know, Vop Ossoli, a mayoral candidate, one of our public leaders, is going to join us and dream with us about what this could be. And maybe I should have been more explicit. Like, this is not a campaign event. This is not a fundraiser. You know, this is me gathering neighbors on my front porch to have a conversation about the city we want to build. The post was only up, I don't know, for a few hours. And I went back online, and this is on Facebook, and I was just inundated with hateful comments on the internet. You know, people maligning me, people maligning VOP. And I was like, wow, I guess I must live in some sort of like bubble in Indianapolis. I didn't know this kind of level of hate and toxicity existed here. And then friends sent to me, you know, I deleted the post because I immediately felt unsafe. Like, I didn't want these kind of people, like, knowing where I lived, you know? And then people started sending me screenshots of that people had taken and posted on other Facebook pages. And, I mean, you know this, Abdul, like, never read the comment section. But, of course, I did. And people came after me. They said, oh, look at this woman who has spoken to conservative groups before. And what is one of our mayoral candidates doing in the home of this woman? And of course, like, this is someone who hates VOP and was trying to hurt VOP, one of our public leaders, by hurting me and maligning me. And of course, they went on the internet and you know, found some things they didn't like that I've done. They didn't mention that I've also spoken to at the House of Lords, Canadian Parliament, Stanford, Yale, you know, like these other reputable institutions. Like, I will spit, my work is about civility and human flourishing. And this is a message anyone needs. I will speak anywhere to any community. Like, I've spoken very far left audiences, very far right. And I just became this proxy for, you know, someone else's grudge. And then in the comments section, people, you know, piled on. One of my contractors, who I paid $50,000 to that didn't do a job, said, like, piled on in the comments section saying, oh yeah, she rips off all her contractors. She's horrible. And I'm like, I just felt so misunderstood and so attacked. And I was like, I didn't realize this existed here. And it made me, at first I was like, did I make a mistake? You know, should I have done this? And then I thought,
16: my dear friend.
17: Yeah, I know.
16: We have so much to discuss about the toxicity of the internet. Our guest on the program today is Alexander Hudson, the author of The Soul of Civility, leader in the civic renaissance. Talk about civility locally. She had an experience recently where it's just, you know, on Facebook, just talking about what she usually talks about, which is civility, and people just went bat crap crazy, for lack of a better term.
17: And I realized, Abdul, what do we do in the face of haters and the comment section? Like, there are, part of me was tempted to chime in and be like, contractor who, like, screwed me over, like, I see you, like, beaking me behind my back. Like, it hurt. I was like, oh my gosh, to see that. Like, did he think I wouldn't see it? But then I thought, you know what? Nothing is ever resolved in the comment section. And I don't care about these people enough to, like, take them offline and have a heart-to-heart conversation. Because I thought about that. One of these people, I was like, maybe I should just, like, you know, invite them over for dinner and we'll talk through our differences. And then I said, you know what? Actually, we're just going to double down and we're going to have an amazing listening session and afternoon of co-creation with my community, which is exactly what we did. As you know, you came, Abdul. We had about 35, 40 neighbors and leaders from across our community. We had VOP there. And it was an opportunity to say, what do we think that this community needs? Where do we, what Indianapolis do we want our children and our future generations to grow up in? And it was so hope-filled. It was so beautiful. Again, it was not a campaign event. It was an invitation to co-create and dream. And people left I left rejuvenated. And I was like, this is exactly the answer. In the face of all the hate, it is so much easier to destroy and to criticize than it is to build. And despite the adversity that we endured leading up to this event, we doubled down and we built something beautiful. We started creating this vision that, you know, as I said, it's just the beginning. We have lots more work to do. But that's the answer. In the face of adversity, do the work and show up and continue to build.
16: And the other thing I thought was interesting, too, Alexia Hudson is our guest and probably author of The Soul of Civility and leader of the Civic Renaissance Movement. I thought it was also interesting, like I said, you know, Facebook and Twitter being what they are, is you got attacked for being a white woman. I was like, what has that got to do with anything? And like, I don't understand. She's like, have you guys read the book, The Soul of Civility? It's called Bringing People Together from Different Backgrounds, you know, different belief systems, you know, different upbringings, and say, hey, we have a lot more in common than we do. There's a lot more that unites us than divides us. Like, have we met?
17: Exactly. That was part of my instinct. It was like, oh my word, all these people need this book. And I mean, to the credit of the comment section, there were some people that were like, what are you talking about? Isn't that like, isn't the mayor supposed to be the mayor for all people, like conservatives and Democrats alike? Like, isn't this good? Honestly, I don't lead with my political persuasion. I'm a classical liberal, Abdul. Like, I'm open about that in my work. I just don't lead with, like, you know, labels. And so it bothered me to be so essentialized and reduced and misunderstood. Like, so just someone will fully misinterpreted the whole evening and the very essence of who I am. And I was like, yes, this guy needs my book.
16: or at least give him the DVD version of it. So
17: I know. I know the audio book, the reality TV show. Let's talk offline about what the reality TV show of this work will look like, Abdul. I think that's the way to reach people.
1: 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Normally we talk about civility from a national perspective or a national dialogue. 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Maybe a little refresher course in civility is just what we need. We'll continue our conversation with Lexi Hudson, the author of The Soul of Civility, head of the Civic Renaissance, just a bit, as you are listening to the weekend edition of Abdul at Large right here on 93 WIBC.
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21: I'm Paul Stevens. Iran says the Strait of Hormuz is closed again, citing alleged violations of a ceasefire by the U.S. and Israel and Israeli and Hezbollah skirmishes in Lebanon.
22: Four Israeli soldiers were killed when Hezbollah attacked their tank in southern Lebanon. The IDF called it a violation of the ceasefire. Israel then launched retaliatory strikes against dozens of targets. The U.S.-Iran Memorandum of Understanding states Lebanon is covered by the ceasefire.
21: That's Fox's Lucas Tomlinson, U.S. Central Command, though, saying the Strait of Hormuz is open. The U.S. wins its World Cup match on Friday, 2-0 over Australia.
23: When Flo Balogun surged down the left and hit a low cross, an Australian defender put it into his own goal. So ultimately, the U.S. was just fine without injured superstar of its own, Christian Pulisic.
21: Jonathan Hunt in Seattle, America's listening to Fox News.
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16: Alexander Hudson, the author of Soul Civility, a good friend owner for years. We talk about civility and how we sort of, you know, with our differences and this sort of debate, discussion, and still being civil about it. Now, Alexander, we're not saying people need to agree all the time, because that's not what you're saying. We're saying it's because differences are what are good, and that's how we test our ideas. We're basically saying, look, we can have our differences, we can have our debates and discussions, just don't be total a-holes.
17: Correct. And I mean, that's what felt so wrong about this. Like, they were angry that this conversation across difference was even happening. Like, talking to someone that you may not agree with was the crime. And that's exactly what I wrote my book about, that we are in a democracy, we are going to disagree. Democracy is premised on disagreement. It's a feature of democracy, not a bug. The question is, can we disagree in a way that doesn't dehumanize the other? And I experienced our crisis of dehumanization firsthand, where people found one thing out about me online and thought they knew everything there was to know about me. And you define me by that. And that's, we are so complex as human beings. Every single one of us comes to our views on the world for many different reasons. And to stay curious about that, instead of condemning people and essentializing them based on one thing we know about them, that and maintain humility and curiosity, that, you know, that is the work. And so I got to experience the need for this in my own community. And to me, it didn't discourage me. It doubled my resolve. So thanks to the haters out there. Thanks to the comment section. I'm motivated.
16: And that's bring up an interesting question. Like, let's say, you know, people like us, we're kind of in the public eye, the public light. So we take the good with the bad. But if you're just regular people, just kind of minding your own business, what advice do you give to them when someone writes something about, you know, their family, their kids, you know, I hate this person, blah, blah, blah. Do you recommend they just ignore it and move on, or do you do the engagement part?
17: Yeah, it's a great question. Like, there are no pat rules and easy answers to this. This is why one thing I argue for in my book is the difference between civility and politeness. Politeness is manners, etiquette, technique. It's rules. So civility is a disposition of the heart that respects others enough to have honest conversations, to tell hard truths. It requires respect ourselves enough to have boundaries, to say no, to risk disappointing others. And so civility won't look the same. Like, human life is too complex to be essentialized to a bunch of, you know, static rules. So, I mean, in the comments section, if you see someone, a neighbor, you know, beaking you and complaining about you, there are lots of things you can do. It depends, like, is this a relationship that you want to salvage? And if so, you know, don't respond in kind in the comments. That might be a time to say, reach out personally, privately, via phone, via text message, knock on their door and say, hey, you know, can I invite you over? Would you like to porch with me? Let's have a little nibble on the porch, a little glass of wine on the porch, and just and have an honest conversation about this. But also, there is a role to let that, to ignore it, and or let it be fuel. Let it be a reminder of how we don't want, how we ought not to be, and the world we don't want to live in. That's what I chose in this situation. It was not to, you know, reach out to those people and try and win them over. That my work is not for everyone. I'm not here trying to persuade the hardened, cynical people who are unpersuadable, who are angry. My work is to nourish the leaders in the world right now who are hungry for a better way of engaging. And I want to, my message is for you, the way things have been, the way things are right now is not the way it has to be. And I'm on a mission to build an era of multidimensional human flourishing, a renaissance in our world where our disagreements aren't destroying us as they often do right now, but they're actually catalysts for renewal, for progress, for growth. They're bringing out the best in us. That's the world I want to live in, where we're not erasing disagreement and we're not coercing and bludgeoning and maligning people who disagree with us, but we're actually engaging with curiosity, humility, and we're allowing our differences to make our community better.
16: And that brings up an interesting point, because obviously when we have the debates, we have the discussion, we have the civil discussion, sometimes I think people will internalize differences. In other words, I'm not attacking you. I don't disagree with you. I disagree with your position. But for some strange reason, due to lack of self-confidence or, I don't know, maybe somebody, you know, fed them gluten as a child, they don't like it. And so they internalize the disagreement as something, as a personal attack, which I've never been able to fully understand.
17: Exactly. Exactly. And, you know, it goes back to our lizard brain being activated and we're put into threat mode. We see, you know, too often we're interpreting disagreement as an assault on our existence, an existential threat, when actually, you know, disagreement and difference can be sources of joy and shared flourishing and learning. If we approach them correctly. And, you know, part of my work is to help people reframe that. Like, don't see differences and disagreement as things to be destroyed, as threats, but actually disagreement can be a source of joy, of progress, of creative tension, of ingenuity. I just got back from Japan, Abdul, where there is very little in the way of public disagreement. I got to test this theory of the difference between politeness and civility in the most polite society in the world. And it is also the most conflict adverse society in the world. I had a civic renaissance salon with some local Japanese leaders when I was in Tokyo. And they said to me, you know, in the face of interpersonal conflict, often people will just never speak to each other again. Oh, disagreement. Okay, I guess we're just done here. they're not equipped to handle difference or disagreement. In Japan, people don't get fired. They just get moved to an office by their desk gets moved to the window, and then no one ever talks to them again. It's like a fate worse than death. Like, it's very conflict adverse. And in fact, we need to be empowered to grapple with disagreement and with difference in a way that respects others. And that's what my work comes down to. My book is a humanistic manifesto. It extols the gift of being human in ourselves and in others. And that's what I think we are missing right now. We are insufficiently appreciating the beauty, the dignity, the complexity of the human person. And that is the bedrock of democracy. That is also, if you're a student of history like I am, that is the bedrock of a renaissance, high view of human capability and potential. And that's what I'm working towards renewing at all levels of our public life, from our state house to our classrooms right now.
16: Alexandra, do you think the internet, I look at the internet and as a double-edged sword. It has been some of the easiest ways for us to share information, in places, you know, whether you're on the top of Mount Everest or Mount McKinley, you can communicate with the rest of the world and have access to more information. But at the same time, though, it can also be almost like a Gary Toxic Avenger type sewer.
17: Right. It's so true. I call it, this metaphor in my book I use is cultivating your digital garden, that all we can control is ourselves, you know, our online platform. And for me, that's, for you, that's indie politics. For me, that's civic renaissance, my newsletter publication, and global intellectual community dedicated to beauty, goodness, and truth, and reviving the wisdom of the past to help us lead better lives. That's all I can control. It's about 50,000 people across the globe, which is a drop in the bucket when you consider the billions of internet users in our world right now. And yet I double down and I cultivate those people who show up, who are hungry for a better way. And that's all I can do. And that's all any of us can do. We can't control others, but we can control ourselves. And actually, we have way more power to be a part of the solution than we realize.
16: And sometimes you just, cause I have a hard time doing this myself, is just letting people say stupid stuff. Cause I have a bad habit of like, oh, no, of responding to everything. So for me,
17: Everything warrants response. Exactly. It's so true. It is so, and actually, you know, I realized this, the people who are yelling online about this happening, like, that they think that they're being powerful doing that, but they're on the sidelines criticizing when people are actually in the weeds building and doing something. They're not powerful. That is like weakness. You know, they're yelling online because that's all they can do. And, but actually the powerful thing is to ignore that. Let it fuel us, you know, reframe it to say, this is going to motivate me, and then double down and get to work with renewed vigor and commitment, which is exactly what we did.
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16: Alexis Hudson, our guest on the program today, she's the author of The Soul of Civility. It's a book about just being civil towards each other, that we can disagree without necessarily being disagreeable. Lex, I'm going to let you in a little secret, you and the audience as well. I use a lot of AI in my law practice, in my writing, the whole nine yards, because it's a tool, and I'd be nuts not to use it, increase my productivity. But I've also used AI in sometimes arguing with people on social media, like, know what, this person is not worth my brain cells. AI, just give me something to shut them up. Bam. And
17: also, Abdul, like, don't forget to use the block liberally. I'm sure you do. I know you do. But not everyone is worth engaging with. This is different if you're like a public leader. You probably can't block, you know, members of your community. But I think, you know, we shouldn't tolerate abusiveness. we shouldn't. And, you know, I used to joke, Abdul, like my book came out 3 years ago. And sometimes I'd be like, why aren't more people like interested in this work? Like sometimes I wished that at some of my talks, I'd get protested. I kind of felt like Ben Carson in that presidential debate several years ago, that primary debate. The rules of this particular debate, Abdul, you'll probably remember this, were that you could only speak if someone attacked you. Yes. And so, you know, Marco Rubio was getting attacked. Everyone was getting attacked. And finally, Ben Carson, bless him, got like no airtime. And finally, he just shouts out, can someone please attack me? You know, so he could have some airtime. And sometimes I felt that way. And the good news is that, you know, I don't get a lot of like hate, but I am getting some heat right now. You know, for example, with this, what we did this past weekend here in Indianapolis, last weekend, I led a retreat for public leaders in Colorado Springs in the Pikes Peak region, 25 elected officials and public leaders. And I received some hate mail from members of that community. A community there called Palmer Lake, small town, 1,100 adults, has been torn apart over a Buc-ee's, a proposed mega gas station being built in this tiny little mountain town. And it has destroyed this sweet town. And so I had people emailing me being like, are you in the pocket of big Buc-ee's? Who's paying for you? You know, like just like totally maligning me and maligning my intent and saying you're being used. And I just, you know, in some cases, Abdul, like it's a small enough community that I actually did pick up the phone and call one of those people. I said, hey, like, let me gift you a copy of this book. And I'd love to invite you to an in-person, you know, to this in-person event that we're hosting. Like that to me, that did seem worth it. And yet that was a circumstance unique. That's not for everyone. That's not for all situations. Civility is not a guarantee of like perfect tranquility and harmony and peace and success and joy. This is not, you know, prosperity gospel stuff. Like you do the right thing and you're going to get rewarded. Like this is hard work, Abdul, to respect the humanity and dignity of others day in, day out. That is demanding. It is hard. It's going to be messy. It's going to be imperfect. And yet, it's worth it. It's its own reward. It supports democracy. And also we get to sleep. We get to sleep well at night because our conscience are clean. Like we're doing the right thing. We're showing up. We're doing the work, and we can only control ourselves. It's all we can do.
16: Alexis Hudson with us on the program for a few more minutes as we talk about civility and society these days. Lexi, obviously we got an election coming up. We have midterm elections coming up in a matter of months. We got a Republican state convention on Saturday. Some of the vitriol between Diego Morales, Max Engling, Dave Shelton, it's just been insane. And then you get the anonymous mailers and text messages. How can we expect regular people to engage in civil practices when quote unquote leadership, and I use the term in air quotes, won't follow those same rules?
17: This is what gives me the most hope, Abdul. Democracy is premised on this notion that the citizen is prior to the state. You know, citizens elect their leaders, and leaders act in ways that they think their constituents, their voters, their citizens want. And we have more power than we realize to demand something different. We can call and be like, you know what? I heard you on talk television, and that was not appropriate. We can write to them. We can use our power in the comment section for good. Good. We can just not vote for them. You know, we can walk, you know, vote with our feet, vote, you know, vote with our time and our attention. Who are we supporting? Who are we donating to? All these different things. And this is actually, you know, this is a timeless democratic, a question of democracy. What comes first? When you want to promote social change, who do you focus on? Citizens or leaders? Across human history, from Aristotle to the Renaissance humanists, they focused on reforming leaders. The idea was if you reform the character of leaders, if you promoted virtue and the love of truth and goodness and beauty in leaders, then society would be virtuous as a result. Like citizens would follow. And so with that in mind, if you have a public leader near you, do gift them a copy of my book, The Soul of Civility. It is a great gift for your best friend or your worst enemy. And sometimes that's the same person these days. But in the absence of civility in our public leaders, that does not exonerate our responsibility to act with dignity and decency and to demand better. Our constituent pressure, it matters, we matter. And so that's really what my work is about, empowering people who are frustrated by the status quo to live differently and lead differently within their sphere of influence. And again, we have more power than we realize, Abdul.
16: And not to bring in the president, Donald Trump is what he is, but Trump has made part of his brand kind of sort of going after people, you know, low information voters, low IQ, blah, blah, blah. When the president engages in this type of behavior, I think it's interesting because some of his followers will do the exact same thing, and then the left will respond in kind, and then it just sort of deteriorates into sort of Mad Max Beyond the Thunderdome, you know, Hunger Games type discussion.
17: It's a vicious cycle, and there is no question that Donald Trump has coarsened our public life. However, he did not cause our crisis of civility. It's funny, in early versions of my book, I didn't even mention Donald Trump because I didn't want people to define the whole book by it. And finally, I did, like 250, 300 pages in my book. I say exactly what I just shared with you now, that, you know, Donald Trump did not cause our incivility issue. There's no question he's exacerbated it. But if we misdiagnose the problem and just say, oh, Donald Trump's the problem, and, you know, we're going to miss really important solutions, because the fact of the matter is we had this issue before he was president. We will have it after, because this is a timeless human question. Literally, as long as we've been around as a species, we've been trying to peacefully coexist. And as long as we've been around as a species, it's been really hard. And also, by pointing and blaming, whether it's Trump, whether it's algorithms and social media, whether it's, you know, this foreign power or that political party or that person, if we just point fingers and blame, we miss our own responsibility and our own power in being part of the solution. And that is the conversation I am more interested in having right now.
16: That to remind people, you guys think things are rough now? You should have been around this country 100 years ago. The things that people wrote and said about each other, you know.
17: Right.
16: Yeah,
17: right.
16: Exactly. Lexi, I've got a couple minutes left here if we're going to wrap our conversation. Give our audience some advice, some tips on how they can promote more civility, more civic discourse.
17: Exactly. How do we get it? Is that your question?
16: Yeah.
17: You know, it's a great question. First of all, buy my book. Second of all, read it. Third of all, give it to a friend and invite them to read it with you. Those are all really helpful, really important starts. Know your neighbors. That's really what I tried to do with this initiative. I like invited strangers on the internet who live in my zip code to my home. And I felt like I was punished for that. So I understand why people wouldn't do that. But I mean, maybe don't make my mistake and put a general invitation on the internet. Go knock on a neighbor's door and say, hey, welcome to the neighborhood. You know, bring them some cookies, bring them a meal, invite them to porch, invite them to dinner. It's really beautiful and good to know your neighbors. And it's good to feel like you live in a community where you care for others and are cared for.
16: And you can get the rest of that conversation with Lexi Hudson, our main website, indiepolitics.org. Appreciate you folks being with us. Happy Father's Day. And be sure to follow us on Twitter for the latest in the Secretary of State's race and the latest from the Republican State Convention. I'm Abdul. Appreciate you guys being with us. Take care. Bye-bye.
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27: A day later than expected, they are ready to get going. I'm Daria Albinger. Fox News U.S. delegation led by Vice President Vance has arrived in Geneva, and they are ready to talk with a group from Iran about the future of that nation's nuclear program and the Memorandum of Understanding. Fox's Bill Malusian's at the White House.
28: The Iranian military announced that they have closed the strait over what they say are violations of the ceasefire. They're now warning ships don't go near that area, but CENTCOM is pushing back, saying that vessel traffic through the strait so far has been flowing smoothly. And our colleague, Jennifer Griffin, getting some information from a senior U.S. defense official who's saying Iran can't close the strait because they don't control it right now. The U.S. controls it. CENTCOM also announcing that so far today, 55 ships have gotten through the Strait of Hormuz.
27: The talks were postponed because of the fighting between Israel and Hezbollah in Lebanon. A Texas judge is allowing some new evidence in the murder trial of Carmelo Anthony. He was convicted in the stabbing death of another teenager at a track meet. Here's Fox's Sarah Allegra.
29: Body camera video, it captures the moments after Anthony was taken into custody. Anthony claimed he acted in self-defense. In the video, he also tells officers Metcalf put his hands on him after he warned him not to. And you can hear him telling officers, too, I did it. Also released Friday, photos shown to jurors during the trial, including a blood-soaked jacket, crime scene images, and an Ozark Trail multi-tool knife. Prosecutors say it's the weapon Anthony used to fatally stab Metcalf.
27: Anthony was convicted of first-degree murder. He was sentenced to 35 years in prison. He will be eligible for parole after half of his sentence. At the World Cup, the Netherlands and Sweden are now playing in Houston, and later on, Germany takes on the Ivory Coast in Toronto. Ecuador meets Curacao tonight in Kansas City. 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
1: a string of shootings in the capital city. I'm Jarrett Lewis. Here's what's trending this hour. At least two shootings in Indianapolis from early Saturday morning are being investigated. IMPD says the first one was downtown, where a man got into an altercation with two other people, and then one of them pulled out a gun and shot him. That man was taken to a hospital in critical condition. Two people have been taken into custody in connection to that shooting. A woman is also stable after she was shot on the city's west side. That happened just after 1 a.m. Indianapolis police adding another public safety camera to a downtown street. It's going up at the intersection of West Washington Street and North Illinois.
3: We didn't have a camera at this location at all, so that really emphasizes the importance of this location being added.
1: IMPD Downtown District Commander Shane Foley telling Fox 59 that these cameras can help them when investigating all sorts of crimes. Officers will be alerted of incidents happening at the busy intersection even before receiving 911 calls. It's the third camera police have put up along Washington Street in the last 3 months. And hundreds of upgraded, affordable apartments are officially open near 86th Street in Indy. Johnette Cruz reports.
5: Merchants Bank and Ardor Housing Corporation have completed a renovation and expansion of the Turtle Creek Apartments on Harcourt Road. The project modernized 262 existing units and added 55 new ones. It is the first project in the state completed using Indiana's affordable and workforce housing tax credit. Johnette Cruz, 93 WIBC Mobile News.
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7: Sunday, first full day of summer and Father's Day. We'll have a cold front come knocking at night, and out ahead of it could bring some showers and even some scattered thunderstorms through the evening across central Indiana. I'm Fox 59 meteorologist Ethan Rosick for 93 WIBC.
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0: McAuliffe makes a lovely stick. Seriously. They do fine, fine work. They have jumped on the scene a few years back, and they have just been knocking it out of the park with a portfolio of cigars that are based on color. The black, which is full strength, and a San Andreas Maduro. The blue is a San Andreas Sumatra. The green being a Brazilian Modafina. And then there is the white, which is, of course, Connecticut Broadleaf. It's Eat, Drink, Smoke. I'm Tony Katz, and that right there is America's favorite amateur drinker, Fingers Malloy. Find it all at EatDrinkSmokeShow.com and the videos. Thank you guys for liking and subscribing. The video growth has been massive over there on YouTube. Just go to Eat, Drink, Smoke and subscribe. We really appreciate it. Fingers has been learning how to edit, and he got his hands on some editing tools, and now he's a young Roger Corman.
1: Oh, I Roger Corman.
0: Roger Corman. Were you going to go Fellini?
1: Isn't that like one of those flat pancakes?
0: No. That is a crepe.
1: Oh, I always get my crepes and Fellinis mixed up.
0: Yeah, I guess you do. This is a Robusto 5x52, which means it's 5 inches long. Oh, always makes Fingers Boy laugh. And the ring gauge is a 52. That's the diameter of the cigar, or how thick it is around. Again,
1: Panini.
0: With the laughter. Panini. Fellini Panini. Nobody had any idea where you were going at all in any way. A 64 ring gauge is a full 1 inch around. In this, the Robusto, we get into the conversation of, is it a dog walker? That's usually the expression you hear. Short stick for a short amount of time. The answer, by the way, is no. You really got to be in the 4-inch cigars, in the cigarillo kind of things, in order to play in the dog walker category. A Robusto is maybe the most standard size outside of a Toro. The Robusto is the most standard size and something that a lot of people have in their humidor all the time.
1: Yeah, for me, I would think a dog walker or a cigar that you would light up for lighting the grill if you're just going to put some, you know, some hamburgers or some hot dogs is more of a nub.
0: Yes, a nub is a great example of a dog walker. The firecracker is another one. We're talking about a 30-minute smoke. So when you hear the term dog walker, anything that fits in that 30, 40 minutes. Now, if you smoke really fast, I guess you could do that with a Robusto. But I think that's a shame. It'd also be a shame to do that with this Connecticut because it's beautifully, beautifully done. First things first, nice bit of oil going on there. Even for a Robusto being only 5 inches, it feels good in the hand. There's a nice bit of weight, not beefy, not heavy. But they've done just a spectacular job of saying, we have a lot of facings, right? They do a lot of different styles. But here's what we do. This is what we do. We do it well. It's well constructed. It's

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1: Yeah, but what there is in this, right off the quick, there is a back burner of pepper to a front of sweet. Not syrupy sweet, not vanilla sweet, more like a bready sweet. It's a wonderful mix. And this one of the things that this does, and there's now a bunch of Connecticuts to do this, we really need to do a show just on Connecticuts and what has happened. People smoke Connecticuts in the morning, right? It's the mild stick, and it goes with the coffee, and it's mild, and they don't know how to say anything else but mild. What they meant is lacking real flavor. It was just this monotone thing, and you would smoke because of rote, right? R-O-T-E. You'd smoke because you smoke, and you have your coffee, and look at me, I'm smoking in the morning. Stupid way to have a cigar, people. You want a cigar that has flavor. You want a cigar that you can enjoy. And over the last, I would say, really 5-6 years, maybe with the start of COVID, Connecticut's, maybe it was just timing, right? Not because of COVID. People started putting out Connecticuts that mattered, that count, that have value, that are wonderful. This Connecticut, La Galera, does a fantastic Connecticut. We just did a Karen Berger Connecticut that was really nice. There's more and more of them, and it's not a cigar just for the morning. Have it any damn time you want. Don't let anybody tell you otherwise. This is really nice.
2: So would you say, what I'm getting from what you just said there was, from a consumer standpoint, did it feel like before COVID that maybe the Connecticut was a little bit of an afterthought for some of these companies?
1: I can't answer the question. What I can, let's say yes. Well, let's take it in that direction. Maybe it wasn't an afterthought, but there was maybe not enough real thought. Other things were playing better. Other things were gaining ground, and therefore maybe not as much attention was paid. Like even what Steve Saka does at Dunbarton Tobacco and Trust, there was a, let's make this a thing. Let's make this have value. And I don't know whether it was purposeful or whether it was a crop of tobacco or whatever it is. There are so many good Connecticuts now on the market. There's so many great ways to do this. And they're less expensive. Fingers Malloy, we are smoking from McAuliffe Cigars, the white label. Now, what you want to do is you want to get, I don't know where we are on time, so you're going to have to tell me. You want to get your notebooks out, right? What did you eat today? What did you drink today? All going to affect your palate, right? And then you want to take the cigar and break it up into thirds. Even in a 5-inch cigar, first third, second third, and final third, right? You've cut the cap end, right? You cut from the cap, you light from the foot. Then you take your notebook. What'd you eat today? What'd you drink today? Crazy storms in the Midwest. I hope everybody's okay, especially out there in Peoria, where you're listening. I hope you guys are all right as well. The weather will affect your palate. Then write down the flavors you get, right? What you ate, what you drank, write down the flavors. And then when you try the cigar a month from now, 6 months from now, whatever it is, you do it again. You really get an idea of where your through line is and where the flavors are. That back burner pepper is just, I love it. Yeah. I adore this.
2: For me, I got that right when I lit it, and then it kind of dissipated for me.
1: But the wood
2: I,
1: picked up.
2: Yes, the so wood and like a hay.
1: Do you get like a cedar spice, which is a thing?
2: I'm not getting hay spice on it right now. Okay. Right at the light for the first couple of minutes, I got that pepper that you're talking about. But now that, like I said, I'm almost 10 minutes into the cigar, well into the first third the way I'm smoking, and that pepper just kind of went away.
1: Is this in your humidor for $8 a stick?
2: Of course it is.
1: Yeah, it is. We don't even have to finish it. It absolutely is. As a matter of fact, it's one of the very few times where I could say of quite literally the whole brand, and we have no financial relationship with the brand whatsoever, and they've got a lot of different sticks. When it comes to the color labels, you're good trying one of everything. Absolutely. Some are bigger, some are more full-bodied, some less. You are good trying everything in that.
2: Well, with the 15 seconds we have left, do you feel like this is something that could be an everyday smoker for you?
1: Every other day. Yeah, but McAuliffe would be in my weekly rotation easily. This is Eat Drink Smoke.
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19: Here's my boy likes to torture me.
20: Oh.
19: Is it not true?
20: Listen, I just like to do good radio, and I feel like that happens.
19: Tea, drink, smoke, I'm Tony Katz, and that right there is America's favorite amateur man. I wish I was torturing Cersei Lannister right now, Fingers Malloy. That was a Game of Thrones reference that I had to reach for a little bit.
20: Oh, I
19: couldn't remember the name of Hannah Waddington's character.
20: You could be making stuff up right now.
19: Yeah, I think I just made up her last name. Fingers, as you know, has a diet that is just horrifyingly bad. And he very often eats his meals from a gas station. And every now and again, when he's in a gas station, he sees something so remarkable, he feels he has to share it with me and you right here. And we call those gas station finds.
20: Gas station finds. Yeah. Theme by Philip Glass.
19: One day I won't laugh. So Fingers.
20: Yes.
19: What did you find for us today?
20: I'm thrilled to bring this product to you.
19: It's going to suck so bad.
20: How dare you, sir? I put 3 seconds of thought into this.
19: Right.
20: On my way to the cash register at a local gas station. And what I found in their weird alcohol cooler, which had quite an array of weird...
19: So you were just randomly looking in the alcohol cooler?
20: Yes, I thought to myself, it had been a tick since we've done a gas station find.
19: Right. Oh, so you're like, maybe I'll see something unique in there.
20: And boy, I found something unique, Tony.
19: Boy, howdy!
20: It's Atomic Boss Blue Riz Hard Punch. Blue Riz Hard Punch.
19: I just want to make sure I heard that properly. The flavor is... Blue Riz.
20: Blue Riz Hard Punch.
19: Not Blue Raz, like Blue Raspberry.
20: No.
19: Blue Riz.
20: Blue Riz.
19: That's...
20: Like, you know, the kids say, like, for instance, I'm walking into a club at night.
19: Right, you're walking into a local haberdasher.
20: Yeah, well, no, a club.
19: Oh, you're walking into the club?
20: Yeah.
19: Yeah, that's what the club sounds like.
20: Yes. And I walk in.
19: Is everybody in the club getting tipsy?
20: Yes. Probably on Atomic Boss, Hard Punch, Blue Riz. And my hair is flowing as I'm walking through the club.
19: Yeah, your mullet is on point to the extent that a mullet can be.
20: And the gals see me walk by and they say, he's got Riz.
19: Hold on. I just want to make sure. The gals.
20: They say, he's got Riz.
19: Right?
20: Yeah, I talk young person. Yeah. So anyway. Back to the Atomic Boss.
19: How do you do, fellow kids?
20: The Atomic Boss, 12% alcohol by volume. No sugar added. Really, it's a health drink.
19: Right.
20: Sorry.
19: Hey, who needs the inflammation?
20: Are you ready? It doesn't say shake.
19: Oh, well. You can't go wrong with shaking. So Atomic Boss is the name of the company. And they make a whole series of beverages. They make the Berry Blast and the Blue Riz and the Tropical Fusion, and they make one called Pog.
20: Stop it.
19: Passion Fruit, Orange, and Guava. And then they have a new one coming soon. So the Blue Riz here, Blue Riz, you can buy that online. You can buy that online. Here's, holy cow.
20: I just got my hair cut, and my comb was actually soaking in this earlier.
19: Yeah, it's that color blue. It is formaldehyde blue.
20: Woo! On the nose. Oh,
19: that's plenty, Fingers.
20: Oh.
19: The best is the box is how big? It's how many ounces in the box?
20: Let's see here. Where? It's not on here.
19: Oh, allow
20: it's me. It's on. What's going on here? It's not on here anywhere.
19: Anyway.
20: It's not on here.
19: All right. Settle down, Jerry. According to the people who make this, this is, it's 500 milliliters. This is 3 servings.
20: Sure it is.
19: Blue Riz. What were you going to say, Fingers, on the nose?
20: On the nose, it does smell like a blue raspberry drink.
19: Yeah, it does.
20: Oh, my God. Oh, it
19: tastes like a bold berry flavor aura of wild blueberries and candied raspberries.
20: It does say you should level up, and this is what it does. It levels up your drink.
19: There's no way this is going to be good. There's no way it's going to be good.
20: That's crazy talk. I spent $3.99 on this. It's got to be good.
19: Did you really spend $4 on that?
20: Yeah.
19: For 12% alcohol by volume?
20: Yes.
19: All right. I'm going in.
20: Oh, he's going in. No, he's going to do it. He's going in, ladies and gentlemen. He's doing what we like to call the Gatlinburg gag. You okay there?
19: That's horrifying. Oh, my God.
20: Okay, so...
19: Oh.
20: Now, you usually do the...
19: Oh, it's like a fluoride rinse mixed with the urine of a hobo. It's... Oh, my God. Oh.
20: But you need the two-sip methodology.
19: Your mother's a two-sip methodology.
20: My mother's...
19: No. You listen, you just take the mother joke. That's terrible. Oh, my God.
20: So is this in your liquor cabinet, Tony, at $3.99?
19: Oh, God, if it was a choice between that and sex with Rosie O'Donnell would be getting a lot.
20: Wow.
19: That is just horrifyingly bad. Go ahead, you try, fingers.
20: Well, let's see on the nose. All right, here we go.
19: No, it smells better than it tastes, if that tells you anything.
20: It doesn't smell all
19: the
20: like that.
19: Sorry, Atomic Boss. Maybe the other flavors are winners. He's shaking.
20: You know what that tastes like? It tastes like terrible.
19: Yeah. It's harsh, and it's overly sweet, and yet the finish is dry, and I don't know how you do that.
20: How do you go from liquid sweet tart to medicine in like a quarter of a second?
19: That is just not.
20: It goes from ridiculously sweet to awful aftertaste.
19: I have zero issue with the idea. I actually like the name. I dig the way they did the website. It looks like an 8-bit video game. It's really, really well done. You can buy it online, and I'm sure it would work for parties everywhere.
20: This feels like it's set up for Hot Girl Summer.
19: Oh, this is built for Hot Girl Summer. And so am I. But how are you finished? It's terrible and you finished it?
20: I'll tell you something about this. The second sip, try it again.
19: No.
20: You'd be amazed at how much it grows on you.
19: Nope. I'm afraid of what's going to grow on me.
20: It actually doesn't grow on you. I just wanted to see you take a second sip because misery loves company.
19: That's bad.
20: Wow.
19: Maybe the other flavors.
20: I'm really surprised that an alcoholic beverage in a juice box sold at a gas station would taste so horrible, especially something named Blue Riz.
19: Sorry, Atomic Boss. We don't mean to be harsh. And maybe we could have, you know, like lightened it up a little bit. But I'm going to go with the fact that the other flavors are probably great. And I can't wait to try Pog.
20: Pog?
19: On to the next. Eat, drink, smoke.
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26: 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Negotiations between the U.S. and Iran kick off tomorrow.
27: President Trump's envoy, Steve Witkoff, and Jared Kushner are both on the ground in Switzerland. Vice President J.D. Vance said on Fox and Friends he does plan to join them in the coming days.
26: Fox's Bill Malusian. This comes as Israel attacks in Lebanon, delaying the start of negotiations, and there is conflicting information as to whether Iran has reclosed the Strait of Hormuz. Early voting underway today in the New York City primaries, and the city's leader is pushing Democrats in a clear direction.
28: Democratic Socialist Mayor Zohra Mamdani says the Democratic Party needs to change and get a backbone, and he means electing more Democrats further to the left and more socialists.
26: That's Fox's Brian Yenis. 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

0: Smoke. It is your cigar bourbon foodie extravaganza. I'm Tony Katz, and that is America's favorite amateur drinker, Fingers Malloy. And this is the McAuliffe. It's the white label. This is the Connecticut Broadleaf right here. 5x52, a Robusto cigar. A beautiful Connecticut. Really well done. $8 a stick. This is a yes. And I really do think that McAuliffe does just a nice work at a really nice price point. And whether you're talking about some of the bigger stuff in the black label or the stuff here in the white label, everything is worth trying to see if it's something that fits in your humidor. This is one, Fingers, that fits in my humidor. As a Connecticut, this is an absolute winner.
1: Absolutely. For me, that pepper, it's starting to come back. I'm getting some hay, getting some wood, getting a little bit of blueberry and candied raspberry as well.
0: Do you need something to rinse your mouth out with from that hard?
1: Yeah, sledgehammer would be wonderful.
0: Brillo.
1: Listen, they can't all be winners, okay?
0: Oh, we just did something called the gas station find, in case you missed it. And Fingers Malloy found in a gas station, he found a 12% alcohol by volume. It's called Atomic Boss. That's the brand. The hard punch Blue Riz flavor. And man, was it Blue Rizzy. It was not good. Atomic Boss might do some other great stuff. It wasn't this.
1: It made your palate feel blue.
0: No, it made one question why.
1: So it has.
0: Why what?
1: Why everything?
0: Just why.
1: But it has, unfortunately, influenced the palate a little bit on the McAuliffe. But listen, $8 a stick, especially nowadays. This is, for me, you mentioned a little earlier that you thought this could be an every other day cigar for you. I'll tell you what. For me, I could see if I were going to do a 2-cigar a day kind of lifestyle, which I'm not there yet. This, I would start off with one.
0: That's only morning. Because of time. That's only because of all the 9,000 gigs and all the other things.
1: Right. But for me, I would start off the morning with this and a cup of coffee and be thrilled every day.
0: Mm-hmm.
1: It's about $8 a stick.
0: My only point is that the Connecticuts have gotten better and they should be part of your rotation. You don't have to only have them in the morning. I just want to make sure that that's clear, that you are entitled to have this anytime you want. Try it anytime you want. Utilize it anytime you want. No, there's no wrong time. That's really what I'm trying to get at there. That was a long-winded way of saying it. There's no wrong time to have this cigar. But it is time, Fingers Malloy. By the way, McAuliffe, M-I-C-A-L-L-E-F. That's how it's spelled. Time for news of the week.
1: Tony, I don't know if you know this, but the World Cup is going on.
0: What?
1: Right? It's in all the papers.
0: Oh, my gosh.
1: Games are being hosted throughout North America, some in Canada, some in Mexico, mostly right. In the U.S., I believe. I'm not a huge soccer guy. But the TSA is always there to try to ruin a good time. And they have wanted to remind folks traveling from outside of the country to enjoy the festivities that is the World Cup, that those who have fallen in love with ranch dressing, and if you've been watching the videos,
0: they're the greatest.
1: You talk about, if you had any doubt at all about your feelings about this country as an American, to see people from all over the world posting basically love letters about the United States on Instagram and TikTok and Facebook, just absolutely glowing reviews of what they're seeing about the United States, saying they've been lied to about the United States, watching someone from Great Britain go into a Buc-ee's for the first time. Just
0: there's a guy who was from Australia who did a video outside of a Waffle House. And he's like, if this was in Australia, this would be the greatest thing Australia ever had ever. I didn't know you could do all that in one place. And the kitchen, you can see them making it in the kitchen. And then this is our third time here today. And it's delicious, and we need this in Australia.
1: Yeah. Well, one of the things apparently a lot of people around the world are discovering is the American people's love for ranch dressing.
0: Ah, yes, yes.
1: To the point where people from who are traveling internationally back to their home countries are trying to take a lot of ranch dressing with them.
0: Is that true?
1: Yes, and so the TSA posted on Instagram, if you're leaving for a very large sporting event, you happen to discover ranch while you're here, please pack it in your checked bag on the way home.
0: Oh, yeah, because if it's in your carry-on, it's a liquid, they won't let you take it.
1: Exactly.
0: Oh, that's rough.
1: Yeah, can you imagine? You talk up
0: ranch
1: dressing to everyone at home. So you've got to try the American's ranch dressing. It's fantastic. And they're like, bring us home a barrel. And they squeeze bottle after bottle in your carry-on bag, thinking everything's just swell. And then you got a TSA agent going, not so fast. Throw those ranches away.
0: Should we start? Is this a business opportunity? World Cup Ranch?
1: There you go. What did we have last week? Wedding bourbon?
0: Yeah. Oh, I did get the domain name.
1: You did get the domain
0: name. I did get the domain name. Now, there's somebody out there that does wedding bourbon, but what they do is they customize bottles for your wedding. I think that's very cool.
1: That is cool.
0: What we're discussing is, you know, taking your concept of something old, something new, something borrowed, something blue, and putting that together to make bourbons. I think that'd be a very, very cool concept. So we got the name. I don't know if we're going to do anything with it, but we do have the name.
1: So you're going to immediately put it up for sale on GoDaddy for
0: $10,000. Well, 10,000, more like nine.
1: But you...
0: Businessman of the year.
1: Out of all of my friends,
0: soccer?
1: You seem to be more of a soccer guy than the most people.
0: My brother, the good Dr. Katz, he's obsessed. He's a psychopath. And I'm heading down to Atlanta next week, and there are games happening in Atlanta, but I don't think there's any game while I'm there, because I thought about getting a ticket, like just splurging it and doing it up and taking him just to watch him openly cry. But I think experience-wise it'd be cool, but if you have a 75-inch TV, that's enough experience for me.
1: Right.
0: Yeah, that might be just solid enough right there.
1: Yeah, but it's just so fun to see, and I had no idea... I vaguely remember the 94 World Cup came to the United States. And, you know, obviously I knew the World Cup was a big deal. But social media has really opened my eyes to the international travel to these events. It has been so much fun.
0: If I understand it right, the Scots came to Boston, where one of their games were being played, and they drank Sam Adams out of Sam Adams. That's the story. Samuel Adams, the brewery, Sam Adams, no more Sam Adams. They drank them.
1: That's great.
0: Dry. That's just not, that is awesome. And yes, you know, you talk about the love letters. It's been, check out this, check out that. Yes, it's been places. It's been like Buc-ee's. Oh my gosh, first time having barbecue and brisket and who knew? And then there are the people discussing, why hasn't anybody told me how beautiful the South is? Why hasn't anybody told me? They're driving through Alabama and they're like, this is just absolutely gorgeous and the huge trees and the... What's fascinating about this, and there really is a story here that you could argue plays politically, but everybody who's a part of this show, everybody who's on Eat, Drink, Smoke Nation team will know this. These people are not hanging out in cities. They're hanging out where Americans live. And that's what they're amazed by. They've seen the videos of, oh, look at the violence, right? Or something about ICE or whatever else, or whatever's really pushed to them. But they've never seen us. They've probably been told horror stories about Alabama. And then you're there. And horror stories about Florida. And then you're hanging out in Orlando and you're listening to us in WDBO. And you're like, this is awesome. And you're driving through Texas and your people are nice and they want to show you things. Hey, come try this. Ooh, do that. It is glorious to witness.
1: Well,
0: it's the difference.
1: Well, we know in the United States the bias based on geography, the media bubble. It's New York, Washington, D.C., the
0: Chicago,
1: East Coast.
0: LA,
1: yeah. Can you imagine internationally?
0: Yeah.
1: The bubble's even smaller. So the idea that these people are able to come to America, see flyover country, discover what it really is, and I guess fall in love with ranch dressing.
0: I wish we had had games here in Indianapolis, because to introduce people to the pork tenderloin, heads would have exploded. They would have been like, what is happening? You haven't had a pork tenderloin in Indiana. Do you drink smoke?
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0: corner, and as you know, no, fingers, not literally.
1: Oh,
0: corner. It's more like a figure of speech.
1: Oh, I like
0: term of
1: speech.
0: Art.
1: Oh, I like terms of art.
0: It is a day where Fingers Malloy is going to get a tie.
1: No.
0: Socks.
1: No.
0: What are you getting?
1: Pork.
0: See, drink smoke. I'm Tony Katz. That right there is America's favorite amateur porker, Fingers Malloy.
1: Did that just come out of your face?
0: What?
1: Exactly.
0: It's just you love pork.
1: That's true. I do love pork.
0: What? I don't.
1: No, I said to the family, for Father's Day, the only thing I want is a bunch of slabs of ribs that I can throw on the smoker.
0: Oh, I love it.
1: Yeah, I don't want a tie. I don't want socks. I don't want sock ties.
0: Right.
1: I want ribs.
0: You know, I have not set up anything yet for Father's Day because I've got an event that's taking me away through Saturday night. So I haven't planned anything. I haven't pulled anything out yet. I don't think I'm doing a brisket. But the one thing I don't have, I have short ribs, but that's different than like brontosaurus beef ribs.
1: Mm.
0: Should I go get some beef ribs?
1: Yes, you should.
0: I should, shouldn't I?
1: I've never smoked beef ribs.
0: They're delicious.
1: Yeah?
0: Oh.
1: So do you sauce them up?
0: Yeah, I do. Not when I smoke them. That's an ipso facto thing. I admittedly am only a believer in the dry rub. And when it comes to smoking, really not anything else. It just doesn't work for me. The saucing comes later. The only thing I will sauce, burnt ends, of course.
1: Sure.
0: I will do that. But I usually just stay away from that. I don't know if it's like, do I think it's messy or whatever the case? It's just, I think like you could just sauce afterwards and be fine if you choose to. But I haven't thought of getting anything yet. Maybe I should.
1: You need to do it now because I'm sure there's going to be a rush on the butcher shop this week.
0: Oh, don't worry. I know a guy.
1: Oh, you got a guy?
0: I know a guy.
1: Yeah.
0: DefianceBeef.com. 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Actually, fantastic sponsor. We'll talk more about them in a bit. I've never asked him about beef ribs. Short ribs, yes. I've never asked him about like brontosaurus style beef. You know what? I'm going to have to make that happen. We're going to have to get some official Tony Katz beef ribs going for Eat, Drink, Smoke.
1: I'm sure they do the tomahawk steaks.
0: Yo, if you need them.
1: Yeah.
0: He knows a guy. Jacob Smoker. Over there at Defiance Beef knows a guy. Can make that happen.
1: I've never made a tomahawk steak either.
0: Oh, that's
1: I need to get out more.
0: Yeah, you do. We've done tomahawks here on the show, but you've never done one at home.
1: Never done one at home. I did have, I threw burgers on my grill the other day, and there was a fire.
0: Ha!
1: Thankfully, the burgers were uninjured.
0: Right.
1: But I thought to myself,
0: I said,
1: I should probably clean this grill.
0: I thought you were getting a new one.
1: No, I'm trying to muscle through one more season with the grill that I've had for 6 years now. I was able to clean up the cast iron grates to my satisfaction.
0: Excellent.
1: And I thought to myself, I probably can get one more season out of this, even though it is starting to fall apart. But I threw some burgers on the other day, and I noticed my app started to yell at me. And I turned.
0: What do you mean it yelled at you?
1: Oh, there's a lot of beeping, sirens, and my grill was set at 500 degrees, and it was at 650.
0: Oh.
1: That's a problem. Then you know, when you see all the smoke coming off of the back
0: end. So I use the smoker for the smoker. I have a Traeger, mm-hmm. and I will end up getting a new one. And then I have a Weber grill, which is propane. And yeah, I've now been able to get that up to 600. And I did ribeyes the other day. Excuse me. Spectacular.
1: Yeah.
0: Spectacular, spectacular stuff. But Father's Day, and by the way, grill is a fine gift, for Father's Day. Father's Day is coming. What? You're going to say no?
1: No, I wasn't going to say that. I was just at one of the big box retailers yesterday and there were grills on sale
0: was
1: everywhere.
0: Was that a depot for your home?
1: It was exactly a depot for your home, and there were grills aplenty on sale.
0: Well, you could have gotten one there.
1: I almost got two.
0: So here is a list right here, Fingers Malloy found for Father's Day. What if you don't want to cook? What if that's not you? That's fine. No judgment. here are the deals at your favorite restaurants. Now, according to this, I swear to you, this is a true story. So Fingers found this on the AOL website, which is still a thing.
1: Doesn't everyone go to AOL for their news?
0: Kids, if you don't know, ask your grandparents. By the way, found out over the last couple weeks, we have an insane audience of 18 to 24-year-olds.
1: Really?
0: They can't drink, and we are not condoning that. And depending on where you are, they can't smoke a cigar. Cigars are an interesting thing. So, for example, in the state of Indiana, you cannot purchase a cigar unless you're 21, but you can be handed a cigar and smoke it if you're over 18.
1: That's weird.
0: It is a very weird wrinkle, and some people say that's not actually what it says. I've read it, and I think that's what it says for sure. But it really is interesting that, like, we talk about where younger generations are with drinking, and we have found it's fascinating. Very, very cool. So I think we need to do, as one of our next events, a 21 what you need to know. You just turned 21. Here's what you need to know about bourbon and cigars. A starter kit, a starter lesson. Get everybody off on the right foot.
1: That's a great idea.
0: And fathers or mothers can come with their sons or daughters and learn together. I think this has to happen.
1: A tutorial. That's marvelous.
0: Right? That's a good idea.
1: It is a good idea. Let's get on that.
0: So, anyway, he's on the AOL website.
1: Mm-hmm.
0: Right? He's on the AOL
1: website. Where all the other 18 and 24-year-olds are, by the way.
0: Right. And the article is from Woman's World.
1: Where all the 18 and 24-year-olds are, by the way.
0: And so it's Father's Day food deals at your favorite restaurant. And the photo is of an Applebee's and a 7-Eleven. Which means the only father they're catering to is Fingers Malloy.
1: I had no idea why I was drawn to this piece. And there it is, 7-Eleven.
0: You had Applebee's?
1: Who doesn't like a big bite for Father's Day? I'm not a big Applebee's guy.
0: $50 gift card, get you an extra $10 one free.
1: Oh.
0: That's a little extra 20%. It's a little bonus, a little something, a little hey now, a little ha-cha-cha.
1: Yeah.
0: Or you can get one appetizer and two entrees for just $25.
1: Okay.
0: That's a yes.
1: Yes.
0: If you are a kid, an older kid on a budget, and you want to take dad out for Father's Day, he will appreciate it. He'll appreciate your budget conscious. He will not care. He will just be thankful for the time. Great idea.
1: Absolutely. I was just about to say the time is more valuable than anything.
0: Carvel has a deal.
1: Oh, get your dad a cookie puss.
0: Right? Or a Fudgy the Whale. You get a 48 ounce of Carvel cake and you get a 4-pack of Fudgy Pops for just $9.99. That does not sound like a great deal.
1: That's an East Coast thing, right?
0: Yeah, but it's awesome. If there was a Carvel here, I would do it. I would do an ice cream cake. I would do a cookie puss.
1: Our
0: for
1: little
0: sure.
1: gathering that we do every year, somebody got a cookie puss for me.
0: Is that right?
1: Yeah, there's a picture of me holding a cookie puss.
0: That is awesome. Here's the 7-Eleven deal. $10 off $20 or more with promo code 4DAD when checking out on the 7-Eleven app. I'm out.
1: Listen, do you realize how much time the 7-Eleven app saves you? 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You can go in there and it takes hours to get through a transaction. You can save time, cut everything out, cut off the bull crap, just go in there with your app, and you'll save yourself 22 seconds.
0: You're being ridiculous.
1: Oh.
0: You're being ridiculous. But we can't say it enough. You just got your first job, 24-year-old or something like that. Seriously, if you said, Dad, I can't afford much, but I'd like to take you out for Father's Day, do the thing at Applebee's, I'll be thrilled. Do not think it's about money. It is, as Fingers said, it's about time. We're both fathers. We have no way to properly explain it to you. Not everything has to be a big, bold gesture. An hour to have a lunch? Sold. I'll drive. And so will Fingers. Eat, drink, smoke. Happy Father's Day.
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4: Getting in place for more talks, I'm Roger Stern, Fox News. Talks between the U.S. and Iran set for tomorrow in Switzerland. Topics are to include the future of Iran's nuclear program. Here's Fox's Bill Malugan at the White House.
5: President Trump's envoy, Steve Witkoff, and Jared Kushner are both on the ground in Switzerland. Vice President J.D. Vance said on Fox and Friends he does plan to join them in the coming days and that the memorandum of understanding is already having an impact.
6: One of the things the president has set us out to do as a high priority is to open the straits. That's now happened.
5: Now, President Trump is spending the weekend and Father's Day up at Camp David. That's where he's been active on Truth Social. And he's also been defending against criticism of that MOU he signed with Iran, saying comparisons to the deal that the Obama administration signed with Iran are just flat out wrong.
4: Fighting between Israel and Hezbollah in Lebanon delayed the talks by 2 days. Iran has now made an unconfirmed claim that it reclosed the Strait of Hormuz. If true, that could be another stumbling block. Early voting in New York City's primary is underway, with the mayor pushing Democratic voters to the left. Here's Fox's Brian Yannis in Brooklyn.
7: Democratic Socialist Mayor Zohra Mamdani says the Democratic Party must change or it will lose the presidential election in 2028. And he says that change begins by electing more socialist Democrats in Tuesday's primary here in New York. He's heavily campaigning this weekend for two Democratic socialists and one former Democratic socialist in three New York congressional House races. They are trying to unseat two mainstream Democrats by promising to abolish ICE, condemning the genocide in Israel, and vowing to tax the rich.
4: Mayor Mamdani himself voted today in early voting. 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
10: A similar weekend for Indy Police. I'm Jarrett Lewis. Here's what's trending this hour. IMPD officers investigating two separate shootings from early Saturday morning. One was downtown on East Washington Street. Police said it was an argument that escalated to gunshots and the man taken to a hospital in critical condition. Also, a woman is seriously hurt in a shooting on the city's near west side. She is in stable condition, according to IMPD. The department is adding to its downtown surveillance with another public safety camera. It's the third camera to go up along Washington Street in the last 3 months. IMPD Downtown District Commander Shane Foley told Fox 59 that this one is at the intersection of West Washington Street and North Illinois Street.
11: This can actually be used for traffic investigations. So if there was a crash or a pedestrian struck, This might help us identify the vehicle involved in that.
10: Foley said officers will also get alerts from the camera of possible criminal activity before 911 is even called. And Hoosiers, south of Indianapolis, rushing to shelter as tornadoes swept through the state a few days ago. Forecasters say the storms could have resulted in more injuries and lives taken. Here's Ryan Hedrick.
12: Forecaster Chad Swain says the three tornadoes that touched down from Wednesday into Thursday came from the same system that also produced five tornadoes in Illinois.
13: So as the forcing from the system moved from Illinois into Indiana, it created new thunderstorms which produced tornadoes because they still had that same favorable environment.
12: Swain says the three tornadoes that touched down in Indiana were rated two EF1s, one EF2. At least one person was hurt, but nobody was killed. Ryan Hedrick, 93 WIBC Mobile News.
10: 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Here's the forecast from the American Standard Cooling Weather Center.
14: Sunday, first full day of summer and Father's Day. We'll have a cold front come knocking at night, and out ahead of it could bring some showers and even some scattered thunderstorms through the evening across central Indiana. I'm Fox 59 meteorologist Ethan Rosick for 93 WIBC.
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0: quite a few years ago, we did a bourbon review of something called Puncher's Chance. And then we never did it again. I don't know how it happens. If you go back and you look through the Eat, Drink, Smoke lexicon of bourbons we reviewed, I believe at last count, we had the boys in the lab,
1: yes.
0: Do a count. It was 42 million.
1: Yeah. And then there's the two lost years.
0: Right.
1: That we'll get to later.
0: Oh, wait till you hear about the two lost years. And then I found, as I was cleaning out the liquor cabinet, hundreds of bottles, I found Puncher's Chance, the undisputed single barrel. Okay, let's drink that. It was just there, waiting to be discovered. It's Eat, Drink, Smoke. I'm Tony Katz. That's Fingers Malloy. Find everything at eatdrinksmokeshow.com. And don't forget to get the podcast. 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We'd appreciate it if you would subscribe and download and do all the things. This is from Wolf Spirit. Now, I don't know if they make this anymore. I must admit, I am not sure if they make it anymore. This is Puncher's Chance, the undisputed single barrel, coming in at 108 proof. Applause from Fingers Malloy. He applauds anything over 100 proof. Right there, 75% corn, 13% rye, 12% malted barley. A little interesting, because 75% corn, you're expecting a good amount of sweet.
1: Mm-hmm.
0: 12% barley, that has a way of I'm wondering if it's going to impart a little richness, a little chew to the bourbon, which happens to be something I absolutely love, Fingers Malloy.
1: Would you call it big league chew?
0: I would not. That is bubblegum.
1: Oh,
0: first things first, that is a great color. That's copper. That's copper working its way. It's orange, it's copper, it's not red, right? So when I say it's working its way, like it wants to, maybe if it had more time in the barrel, it would get there into the ambers. There is no age statement on this. You all sometimes see NAS stop at Fingers.
1: 5 years, 7 months.
0: It's somewhere between 5 and 6 years.
1: There you go.
0: But sometimes you'll see NAS, no age statement. And what happens there is that you know that there's a blending going on, right? There's a couple different bourbons going into this to create this altogether, except this says single barrel. There's no blend going on here. It says single barrel right there on the bottle.
1: Okay, I see it.
0: But they're still not putting an age statement on it. I'm here to tell you it's bringing in a couple of bourbons right there. And the nose on this.
1: This is very interesting. First of all,
0: oh my,
1: there is a little ethanol there, but very little.
0: Very slight. I don't really get it.
1: You would never know this is 108 proof on the nose. There is, to me, there's oak, some caramel, and then there's something, maybe herbal?
0: Oh, I don't have anything herbal. I think this is really rich. This smells decadent. This smells luscious. It is sticking to the glass. There's real viscosity here.
1: This is interesting.
0: Oh, if you really get your nose in there, you'll get the ethanol. I'll agree with you there.
1: But here's the other thing. It doesn't have a strong nose to it. You have to get your nose in there to get some notes.
0: But it's you know, sometimes a nose is sweet, right? We could say sweet. This is a couple different kinds of sweet. There's a little bit of cake. There's a little bit of caramel. There's a little bit of vanilla.

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1: Charred oak.
2: You can pick up the char.
1: Yeah, it's good. And then there's a bit of that rye spice that maybe we were expecting. That richness you were talking about, to me, I'm getting more of... There's a nice little bit of sweetness on the finish, and it's a long finish. Listen, it's very good, and to me, it is definitely not playing in the over 100 proof bourbon profile at all, to me anyway. I'll be interested to see what you think.
2: By the way, it is, if you go to puncherschancebourbon.com, it is two bourbons, a 5 and a 6 year
1: okay
2: bourbon that is put together. I'm going in. Puncher's Chance, this is the undisputed... single barrel right there. Here I go.
1: He's going in, ladies and gentlemen, and he's doing what we like to call the Saginaw Swish, the Memphis Munch.
2: Oh, that's got some heat. That's weird. Because the lusciousness on the nose only exists on the tongue and everything else dried up. That's crazed. The cheek dried up. There's no heat. There's like a, is it a cinnamon or what is that on the tongue that's really kind of reverberating? I don't even know if that's cinnamon. Where's the finish? You know what that is? That's a rye finish. That is a weird, but it's dry. The whole thing dried up. So it's a rye finish, and then it gets dry, so I don't get any of the what I'm used to in a rye. And then it's there. It's just hanging on and all on the tongue. Now there's a little heat in the throat. I think on a cube, this thing is going to sing. That's my immediate take on it. I don't know about neat. And that flavor profile, I don't get the caramel. Is that a cinnamon? Is that actually a little bit of honey? There's no lusciousness, but now on the finish, my tongue feels a little buttery. That's weird.
1: I think that,
2: I don't know,
1: the amount of rye in that profile really sticks out. And to me, you're the rye guy. When you're sipping on a bourbon, do you want that rye finish? If you're like, I've got a bourbon hankering, do you want a rye spice finish on a bourbon?
2: First, I just took my second sip. It is the weirdest experience. It the whole palate dries up. I don't know what to say. And everything is concentrated on the tongue, front to back. It's a little more luscious now that I have the second sip. I don't mind the rye finish. I just don't mind the rye finish. Does a classic bourbon drinker want it? I don't have an answer. But this doesn't even play like classic bourbon.
1: There's something else on that finish that I can't put my finger on.
2: That is weird.
1: And I got that herbal on the nose. It's not herbal on the finish. That rye spice is there, but there's something else going on there that I just can't put my finger on. I like it. I dig it.
2: Yeah, I could see you like it. Is this in the liquor cabinet? Let's find out. This is Eat Drink Smoke.
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25: Stays on top for forever. Eventually, there will be a new king throned, and they will be king until the new kid on the block comes to knock them down. And that has happened, Fingers Malloy, to Chick-fil-A.
26: What?
25: Tea, drink, smoke. I'm Tony Katz, and that right there is America's favorite amateur drinker, Fingers Malloy. My computer decided to talk to me right there.
26: What did it say?
25: I can't tell you, but should I do it again? Do you think that came through? You think that
0: it probably, you know, but sometimes people like to hear and see the behind the scenes.
25: They like it when I screw up.
0: Hey, listen, sometimes people need to be reminded that you're human, Tony Katz.
25: Not me.
0: The way I look at it, as long as there were no swears, it's okay.
25: Who could tell? So there was a survey, 16,000 of them, to determine the best quick serve fast food chain. Right? This was done the quick service restaurant category. And coming in with 83 points after all the surveys was Chick-fil-A.
0: Oh, okay.
25: And coming in with 84 points, you already know the story, so I can't have you guess.
0: I'll just act surprised.
25: Jersey Mike's.
0: Get out.
25: He did act surprised. Jersey Mike's.
0: Yeah, they're good.
25: But it's a sub. Now, don't get me wrong. I grew up with subs. I grew up in Jersey, Middletown, New Jersey. Go Lions.
0: Lions.
25: In case anybody from Middletown North is listening, go Lions, and Middletown South sucks, right? Why not just keep that rivalry going? You had a rivalry at Saginaw, didn't you? Didn't you have a rival team?
0: Oh, listen. I was born into a rivalry. My high school, Douglas MacArthur High School.
25: You went to Douglas MacArthur High School?
0: And our rival, crosstown rival, Dwight D. Eisenhower High School.
25: Oh, not cool.
0: No, and what was even not cooler is my junior year, because enrollment went down in both schools, they merged the schools together.
25: Oh.
0: And we, MacArthur Generals, had to then go to Dwight D. Eisenhower's school, the high school there, the home of the Commanders. But they merged the schools and they renamed it Heritage High School.
25: Oh, that sucks. Ugh. You got two of the finest generals America has ever produced, outside of George Washington, of course. Pulaski. I mean, we want to go history. We can do it. That's rough.
0: What was even rough, we were the Heritage Hawks. But one lady on the school board, when they were coming up with mascot ideas, they wanted us to be the Heritage Eager Beavers.
25: Yes. I will pay for the naming rights of the stadium if they name themselves the Eager Beavers. I will bankrupt my family. Sorry, no college kids. The Eat, Drink, Smoke stadium for the Eager Beavers.
0: Yeah.
25: Yes.
0: We all breathed a collective sigh of relief when they passed on Eager Beavers. And of course, now that was like 7 years ago.
25: I know. Yeah. So, look at you now.
0: Yeah.
25: You look great.
0: Thank you.
25: So the latest study, based on 16,464 surveys, and it's the first time Chick-fil-A has been knocked off the top spot in 10 years.
0: I'll tell you, if I were to vote on this,
25: yeah,
0: I would put Jersey Mike's above Chick-fil-A.
25: So I grew up in Jersey.
0: Mm-hmm.
25: Having a sub was the way it was.
0: Did you ever meet Mike?
25: It turns out not, but I remember Jersey Mike's there.
0: What about Snooki? Did you meet Snooki?
25: Oh, I never met Snooki. That's a great question, though. I love that question. That's a win. I have not, with my father, rest his soul, maybe in the year before he passed away, and my mother, we went to Jersey Mike's because they liked it. They would split a sandwich, and they'd be like, that's good. It was fine.
0: Mm-hmm.
25: It was fine. What is it about Jersey Mike's? Do you think they're doing great?
0: Well, for me.
25: Oh, do you need time?
0: Fingers
25: Malloy now with a soliloquy. Jersey Mike's, the only mic you'll ever need.
0: Get me right now a big kahuna from Jersey Mike's. It is their version of a Philly cheesesteak.
25: Is that right?
0: Oh.
25: You go to a sub place for a Philly cheesesteak?
0: I go to Jersey Mike's for a big kahuna.
25: Really?
0: Yep. So according to, that's a number 56.
25: Oh, is that what it is?
0: Yes. It is loaded with premium hot, it's a premium hot sub on thinly sliced grilled steak or chicken. And piled high with grilled onions, peppers, mushrooms, jalapenos, and extra white American cheese. So it's not quite a Philly cheesesteak, but it's Philly cheesesteak curious.
25: Right.
0: It's wonderful. I feel for you because you don't eat bread.
25: But I would here. I would if you want to go and do it one day, I would do it. They've got the Jersey Shore favorite, provolone, ham, and capicola. Right? right? That's a solid right there. Then they've got the roast beef and provolone, an absolute classic. The original Italian, provolone ham, a prosciutto, capicola. Is that what they would call in Sopranos lore, the gabagool?
0: That's what I was about to ask.
25: It's the gabagool.
0: Yeah.
25: Salami and pepperoni. Now, the pepperoni is not necessary. I would argue the pepperoni is an unnecessary add-on. Everything else, that's an Italian sub. That's the New Jersey sub. Yes. 100%.
0: So, if you go to New Jersey, you're from New Jersey, the Italian sub is the go-to. That's what you go, you know, you go to Philly, you get the Philly cheesesteak, but in Jersey, it's pretty much the Italian sub is the...
25: Provolone, ham, prosciutto, capicola, salami.
0: Lettuce,
25: tomato, onion, the oil and vinegar, a little bit of seasoning,
0: salt, pepper. So we're in Indiana, and of course, the sandwich here is the tenderloin.
25: Right.
0: Is that New Jersey's, is that their tenderloin?
25: What would Jersey say? Is it that, or is it a pork roll, egg, and cheese... on a hard roll. I'm sorry, did I just lose you right there? You don't know what that is?
0: I know what a hard roll is.
25: Okay. But
0: pork could, what?
25: And pork who? Roll. Pork roll and egg, pork roll, egg and cheese. On a hard roll. That I'm assuming Jersey would say that's the official sandwich of Jersey.
0: A fried egg where the yolk breaks over the sandwich as you're eating it?
25: No. It's not that fancy. It's just some scrambled egg or it's a fried egg hard.
0: Oh, okay.
25: And then cheese. It would be the gas station version of an Egg McMuffin.
0: Oh.
25: Is what it would be, but on a hard roll.
0: Thank you for speaking Fluent Fingers Malloy there.
25: And by the way, a hard roll is not necessarily hard, but we just call it a hard roll.
0: Sure.
25: Right? But that's, you know, like in Buffalo, it would be a beef on whack. Which is a type of roll. That is the thing, right? So Jersey, I think, would go for that.
0: Miss a lot of the Jersey cuisine?
25: No, I don't say that I do, but there are places that I miss that simply were they were exceptional, right? Is it Freddy's? Oh God, I'm gonna lose the name of it in Freehold, which did pizza. Vic's in Bradley Beach. I would drive right now for pizza at Vic's at Bradley Beach. I would do the whole thing. Unquestionable. Thin crust. And I'm not a thin crust guy. Let's get in the car. Done and done and done. No question.
0: My only problem with thin crust pizza is you set it in front of me and I will eat the whole pizza.
25: I am a Sicilian fan. Not necessarily Chicago style, though I have no problem with it. I don't have a problem with the Detroit and the cheese into the crust, Detroit style. But Sicilian, the chewy and the doughy, I just happen to like that better. It's not a traditional Jersey thing, certainly not a New York thing, certainly not a Connecticut thing. And Connecticut, I mean, they do pizza, they do a pizza. They do that brilliant. Featuring some.
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27: Fox News, I'm Daria Albinger. They're in Geneva, and they'll start talking tomorrow.
28: There's a fork in the road here. The United States wins either way, but I think that what ultimately happens from here is very much up to the Iranians. Do they want to behave better? Mm-hmm. If so, great. If they don't want to behave better, the President of the United States still has a whole lot of options from here.
27: Vice President Vance leading U.S. delegates who will talk peace with Iran. Senator Rick Scott of Florida says it's time to pass the Save America Act.
29: If we can't pass the whole thing, let's start taking sections. Let's do a vote just on voter ID. Let's do a vote on just, you have to be American to register to vote. Maybe just a sheer voter roll. So we got to get this done. And so we all need to figure out how to come together. And if we have to stay in D.C. to get it done, let's stay in D.C. to get this done.
27: But opponents say it would disenfranchise many voters. 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

0: 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Absolutely terrific. We've had a little trouble touching it up, a little trouble keeping it lit. Is that us?
1: I don't know, but I am convinced now that this may be something, especially when football season arrives, I may get a box.
0: Yeah.
1: Start off my Sunday.
0: You can get this as a Toro as well.
1: Okay.
0: So go 6-inch.
1: Yeah, but I don't mind starting off with the Robusto, especially in the morning when I know I'm going to have two or three cigars.
0: Starting off. Gotcha.
1: Yes. Yep.
0: No, it's well done. It is well built. This could be the humidification. This could just be because of how we do the show. So we notice it, but we don't get too wrapped up in it. But the flavors are there, and they're moving, and it's just, it's playing so incredibly well. You talked about the wood and the hay. I talked about the black pepper sitting in the back and that kind of bready sweetness that's moving forward. Now a richness that has taken the cheek. Absolutely, absolutely, absolutely. I am a fan of this. Right here. And what we're drinking, $8 a stick, by the way. Hell yes. And we are drinking the Puncher's Chance right here. I'll take that out of the way. Just move that out of the way. We don't need to see that. The Puncher's Chance. I was moving the water bottle out of the way. By the way, how's your dropper working?
1: Did you see how well that water went into the glass?
0: People gave Fingers Malloy eyedroppers to add just a little bit of water, and he absconded with them.
1: I'm still unpacking from the move.
0: Yeah. You know, my mother says the same thing, and she's 79.
1: Well, I just told you. I actually got out of high school like 7 years ago.
0: She's going to be 79 on July 4th. She's an Independence Day baby.
1: Oh, yes, that's very cool. Well, God
0: very
1: bless.
0: Cool. And she loves the Puncher's Chance, the Undisputed Bourbon. She drinks 2-3 bottles a night. This is a single barrel coming in at 108 proof. Right here, there is a Puncher's Chance, and then there's the Undisputed single barrel that you can get. We tried this neat, and this was an incredibly dry, to me, bourbon. That rye spice at the end, but the dryness was, like, almost overwhelming. And it was, you know, the nose has this lusciousness to it, and these flavors, almost pastry-ish, and the vanilla and the caramel you talked about. And there's some oak in the nose, and then there's a little bit of oak in the palate, and a little bit of maybe a honey, and then my mouth goes dry, and the cheek goes dry. Everything's just on the tongue, and the whole palate is this rye spice and oddness, and the dry and the rye. It's a very odd combination. I said on a cube, this thing is going to work. On a cube, this thing is going to flow. So I've got some cubes. I'm throwing one in right now.
1: So, but you were okay with it neat, right? Oh, really?
0: Hold on.
1: That's your Lenny?
0: Yes, but it's some of Mice and Men Lenny.
1: Oh.
0: There it is.
1: Is that a musical?
0: Mm. Starring a young Troy McClure and Liza Minnelli as Alice. Damn it. Have we reached out to Liza Minnelli yet?
1: No, but she... Call me.
0: You have one job. All right, I'm going in. I put this on a cube. Now, ice, water, what it does is that it lowers proof, right? So it's 108 proof. A water lowers proof. It's the only thing you can add to the barrel to lower proof. And it will make some flavors more pronounced, some more muted. That's what it does. So I put a cube in. I've got the Glencairn glass here is what I'm using. I just didn't grab a rocks glass. I just didn't want to wash it.
1: Here for you.
0: Here you go. I'm going in.
1: Washing glasses is for suckers. He's going in, ladies and gentlemen, and he's doing what we like to call the Saginaw Swish.
0: Well, I was correct.
1: Huh?
0: I was correct.
1: Ha! Okay, you didn't go ha like that before.
0: Oh.
1: So what happened?
0: Heat. So much.
1: He's doing the second sip. Because you did not do the old ha before,
0: no.
1: So.
0: In the nose. It's in the nose.
1: Oh, no, you don't want that.
0: It's better. Smooth. It is. It's better. Yeah, I wasn't expecting the heat there. It pumps up the rye spice on the palate. and that becomes a big part of it, and it gets rid of the dryness. So now you're starting to get a little bit of the richness happening in there. That honey still exists. It's a little fruitier now, especially on the finish. And now there's like a real salivation going on with it. The spice lingers. The rye spice. Oh, yeah. Oh, on a cube, you can do this. You can do this. On a cube, you can do this. Absolutely. Neat. This was potentially a hot mess. On the cube. Oh, that is fuller.
1: Would you monkey with that at all in a cocktail?
0: I wouldn't know what like a Manhattan.
1: I don't know. I'm asking you.
0: I don't know.
1: I think with the.
0: I don't know if I'm the right guy to ask. I'm never really a cocktail guy. I'm never really a mixed drink guy, but I don't know. Maybe. I'm going to go with maybe. All right. Fingers crossed. He's going in there. He added a little bit of water to his, and let's see if he gets any changes in what it is. The Puncher's Chance, the undisputed single barrel coming in at 108 proof brought him. Fingers.
1: Like, first of all, it took a little bit for me, a little bit of that sting away. I didn't really get any heat in the chest from it. The caramel's there, that oak is there. And actually, it's a little bit fruity.
0: That's what I'm saying.
1: Yeah.
0: Neither one of us got fruit at the first, and it does come out.
1: Yeah, and that rye spice is there, but it's not as prominent as it was neat. Listen, I really enjoy this. I would wonder, though, we've talked about whether you can get it or not. If it's not available at your liquor store, but you see it at your favorite lounge, definitely get a pour and let us know what you think. But what was the price point on this?
0: Is this in your liquor cabinet for $55 a bottle?
1: Oh.
0: I can tell you right now.
1: No.
0: No, it's not. No, it's not. They're just other things that better fit my palate profile. That's all. But I'm telling you, on the cube, you're like, oh, okay, here's what they're trying to do. Neat is a weird drink. It's a weird drink.
1: It's enjoyable. I would definitely recommend it. If you are at your lounge and you see it, pick it up for a pour. But $55 a bottle, there's so much more out there for less.
0: Yeah. That's where I would be. It's time, Fingers Malloy, for News of the Week.
1: Reuters reports, Tony, that the Strait of Hormuz transit will take weeks to resume. Larger tanker operators are reporting that.
0: Yeah, so this goes with, and we're not going to get into the politics of what's referred to as the Memorandum of Understanding, signed by President Trump and signed by, I don't even know who it is on the Iranian side. We could spend a long time discussing what we think of this deal. We both do political radio. We have detailed thoughts. What I want to make sure people understand is that a memorandum of understanding is not a peace deal. These are different things. A memorandum of understanding is setting up the framework by which conversations continue. Conversations about nuclear material, conversations about how they deal with neighbors, etc. That's all this is. Oil prices did go down. The barrel prices shot immediately down into the 70s, and I think they're going to stay there for a while. But the tankers are going to take a while. I think that's about setting expectations more than anything else. That we don't know how long it's going to take if there's no threat going through the strait.
1: What about the mines? I mean, I'd seen, talk that there were significant mines laid down in the strait, and that it may take a while to be able to clear the area, make sure that people are confident that they're not going to get, not going to hit a mine going through there.
0: Right.
1: So maybe that's part of it.
0: That could be part of it. My point is, we don't know what a while is. Is a while 2 weeks? Is a while 2 months? That's the question. I'm more inclined to think it's going to be a shorter time frame than people say.
1: I just always hesitate to bring this stuff up because obviously it's something we're talking about in the lounge, but also between when we record the show and the show airs on radio stations across the country, things can change three times over.
0: Oh, yes. No one's coming to us for breaking news. I mean, you can, but that would just be very good. See, drink, smoke.
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0: Mother's Day. And don't forget to tell Dad that you love him. Don't forget to tell Dad that he's awesome. And don't forget to get Dad a gift that actually is a gift. I mean, if you want to get him a card, that's nice. Maybe if you want to get him the ultimate gift, just don't give him a hard time.
1: Wow.
0: I was just wondering if my kids listen to the show.
1: Wow.
0: See, drink, smoke. I'm Tony Katz. That is America's favorite amateur drinker, Fingers Malloy. My kids, I am a lucky man. You hear stories and you hear things about family dynamics and family relationships. And my mother lives in an assisted living facility. She won't name names, but she'll just, people will talk, and families are broken, man, and people don't connect. And listen, there could be reasons for things. I'm not leaving out the possibility that there were rough relationships and hard relationships. I did not have the easiest relationship with my father at all. But it's just, you hear about so many of them that we look around in my family, and I have worked as hard as I can to have as little drama in my family as humanly possible. And I like the drama-free life. And at once, my oldest, like, this was like a couple months ago, was like, I could have used a little more drama in the house. Yeah. Wasn't interesting. And I'm like, you have no freaking idea what you're talking about. Now go wash my car. Like, just people, I mean, grow up with nuttiness. And as adults, they can't manage their emotions. And it's just, it's awful. It is awful to witness. What?
1: I see on social media a lot, and I hesitate to bring this up.
0: Because it's social media?
1: Yes, but you know I like to monitor social media outrage.
0: He does.
1: I hesitate to bring this up because, you know, there's real abuse out there, and whether it's verbal or worse, growing up in a lot of families, children have difficult situations they're put in. They, you know, live difficult lives. But I also feel like we've gotten to the point, and again, I'm not saying that there isn't real abuse out there, but what would be considered just normal parenting has been categorized or described as more of abuse than just parenting.
0: Correct.
1: Discipline is somehow now abuse. And you're seeing people take to social media saying that they've divorced themselves from a family relationship with their parents because of the abuse, what we would have described as just normal parenting.
0: And it is, and in many cases, it is normal parenting. And it is the other person who has been brought up in a world that tells them that anything they disagree with, well, that's just abusive towards you, that's just wrong, or that's unacceptable. We need better parenting. And to the point of, and I've seen plenty of people discuss this, I'm not the first person, not from parents, but in schools, we need to bring bullying back.
1: Yeah.
0: Bullying needs to happen, and people need to learn how to handle disappointment, how to handle things not working out for them, how to handle somebody who's just a giant jerk face. These are different things, right? They're parenting. Parents are not friends.
1: Right.
0: And I know I've explained this to my kids from the beginning. I am not your friend. I'm your father. It's a fundamentally different job. Fundamentally. And I, it's not an easy job, but I take the job on lovingly.
1: And again, I preface these remarks by saying I'm not talking about real abuse. That's a whole different conversation. Mm-hmm. But just growing up in a disciplined household and then say that, boy, I was abused because I had parents that were disciplinarians. And then if you start talking about that on your social media and you get this wave of support about how brave you are talking about this, and all of a sudden your ego starts getting inflated because of the response of complete strangers about your struggle, about your journey. Too often I see on social media, and again, this is just from sitting outside looking in, I wonder if people are taking what would have been just considered a disciplined household to a whole new level. And then they're looking, they're attention seeking on social media, from that, and that's really dark.
0: They are absolutely doing that. There's an author by the name of Gabrielle Zevin. I think it's Zevin. And she has a book called Tomorrow and Tomorrow and Tomorrow. We've talked about this before. And one of the lines in her book is about, in this book, is about people and trauma and talking about their trauma and experiencing their trauma. And she writes the line, how do you expect people to get over their trauma when it's the most interesting thing about them? And that is part, that is a massive issue where we see, okay, this bad thing happened to us and we overcame it. We moved on with our lives. Other people, they get what I have referred to as reputation capital from the trauma. And so therefore the trauma is their lead. The trauma is their everything. Trauma is this all encompassing term for whatever it is they think was the hardship, et cetera. And I'm not saying some of it wasn't, but in most cases, it's what can I utilize to get myself attention and love. And all of this to say, get Dad a good Father's Day gift.
1: I was gonna say Happy Father's Day, Pa.
0: We took this in a direction. Over there at CNN, they've got the list of Prime Day specials, right? There's another Prime Day. There's always a Prime Day. And maybe a place to get the gifts. Do you want electronics, clothing, something for the house, or something beauty? Do you want a beauty? Do you have a skin regimen, Fingers?
1: Yes, I wake up in the morning, and I get in the shower, and I wash my face.
0: Is that what you do?
1: Yes.
0: See, I shower at night.
1: You do?
0: Yeah, the idea of going to bed dirty, not the good kind, I don't get it. I don't get that at all.
1: I shower 6 times a day. I'm like Prince.
0: Are you?
1: Yes.
0: Did Prince shower 6 times a day?
1: There were several wardrobe changes, I know that.
0: Oh, well, that I do. That I do. After this, I slip into an evening jacket. home, tech,
1: electronics.
0: Or electronics, oh, right, yes. There. Electronics right there. Here are the 7 best laptop and computer deals. You can get an Apple 13-inch Mac Air for $950. 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What?
1: Oh, no, I didn't say anything.
0: What were you going to say?
1: Just the price difference. It is nice, and I know you can get a virus on an Apple product, but it's rare.
0: Yes.
1: It is nice when you make that switch and to not have to worry about that anymore. I went to Apple back in 2009, and I haven't looked back, although the quality to me doesn't seem to be what it used to be.
0: Oh, 1,000% no. Sorry, Tim Cook. Absolutely not. But admittedly, we do use Apple here. We use Apple for everything.
1: Yeah.
0: Everything we have. You don't have to, but we do. And once you're in that sandbox, you play in that sandbox. That's just it. But the you're talking about the computers being so cheap?
1: Yeah.
0: Compared to
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0: Mm-hmm.
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6: Talks begin tomorrow. I'm Daria Albinger. Vice President Vance is on his way to Geneva. He's leading a U.S. delegation that will begin talks tomorrow with Iran, which are hoped to lead to a peace deal. Fox's Bill Malusian at the White House says much of the focus, though, in the region right now is the Strait of Hormuz.
7: Conflicting reports as to what exactly is going on in the Strait of Hormuz today. The Iranian military announced they were closing down the strait because of what they say were repeated violations of the ceasefire, but CENTCOM countered that, saying traffic is flowing very smoothly and about 55 ships have already transited the strait today. So in the meantime, President Trump's envoy, Steve Witkoff and Jared Kushner, they're on the ground in Switzerland, teeing up some of these peace talks we're expecting to see in the coming days. Vice President J.D. Vance saying he does plan to join them in the coming days and that the memorandum of understanding is already having an impact.
8: One of the things the president has set us out to do as a high priority is to open the straits. That's now happened.
7: And President Trump defending against criticism of that MOU.
6: The talks were postponed because of the fighting between Israel and Hezbollah in Lebanon. The sports world is focused on the U.S., Canada, and Mexico, the host countries of the 2026 FIFA World Cup. Before he left, Vice President J.D. Vance spoke to Fox News, and he said he isn't surprised things are going as well as they have been.
8: One of the great things about these events is that there is this cultural exchange where we learn a little bit from them, and of course they learn a lot about what makes America so great. I'm so proud to have the World Cup here.
6: And things are going really well for Team USA, which advanced to the knockout round after beating Australia. Elsewhere at the World Cup, the Netherlands beat Sweden 5-1. Right now, Germany is taking on the Ivory Coast in Toronto, and Ecuador meets Curaçao tonight in Kansas City. 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
20: A bad start to the weekend. I'm Jarrett Lewis. Here's what's trending this hour. The Indianapolis Metropolitan Police Department is investigating two separate shootings from early Saturday morning. In one, a man was shot in downtown Indy just after midnight. Police say there was an altercation that escalated into shots being fired. The man hit was taken to a local hospital in critical condition. A woman is in stable condition after being shot on the city's west side about an hour later. IMPD says those with information about the incidents should contact them or Crime Stoppers. IMPD putting up a new public safety camera downtown at the intersection of West Washington Street and North Illinois Street. IMPD Downtown District Commander Shane Foley told Fox 59 that putting the new camera there will help with identifying and catching criminals.
13: We've had a lot of success with our cameras, using them with juvenile mitigation or violence crime reduction efforts to identify those people involved in crimes, and we've been able to make arrests because the cameras were there.
20: Foley said the cameras can also be used in traffic investigations like crashes and car thefts. It's the third camera police have placed along Washington Street in Indianapolis in the last 3 months. And Indiana's top ratepayer advocate is preparing a legal challenge to stop the recently approved AES Indiana rate hike, Jake McDaniel reports.
14: Indiana Utility Consumer Counselor Abby Gray is ordering her staff to challenge the $71 million rate increase. She says her team is working to file a formal demand for state regulators to rethink the increase. Indiana Governor Mike Braun calls the hike unacceptable, saying that when he appointed Gray, he knew she would help him fight for Hoosiers. Gray says Braun's support for customers is unprecedented. Jake McDaniel, 93 WIBC Mobile News.
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16: Sunday, first full day of summer and Father's Day. We'll have a cold front come knocking at night, and out ahead of it could bring some showers and even some scattered thunderstorms through the evening across central Indiana. I'm Fox 59 meteorologist Ethan Rosick for 93 WIBC.
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26: 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We're thrilled that you're with us. It's a beautiful day. Hope you're enjoying this day. I'll tell you what, I've kind of started my Father's Day weekend early. Got up today. My wife had some family obligations today, and so I snuck out and shot a quick round of sporting clays. Ran home, grabbed the Harley Davidson, and rode down to do radio. And so I got to exercise my Second Amendment rights as well as my constitutionally protected freedom of travel, in this case on two wheels, and came down to do the Gun Guy Show. And I'm excited about this show. I've been excited about this show for the last 2-3 days, and that's because we have a somewhat rare occurrence here in the gun rights community, which is we have a Supreme Court of the United States opinion on the Second Amendment. And it's a significant one. It's interesting because it is arguably both very, very narrow in scope and very, very broad in its impact. And I'll get into a lot more detail on what I mean by that. But it's a case. It's Hamani is the name of the case, U.S. versus Hamani. If you hear a title like that of a case, whether it's in front of the Supreme Court or otherwise, the first name is always the appellant. In other words, they lost below. The second name is the appellee, meaning they're the ones who won and they're trying to sustain their victory in the appellate court, in this case, the Supreme Court. And that's true whether it's a court of appeals in state court or federal court or whether it goes up to the Supreme Court. The first name is the appellant. They're the ones who lost in the lower court. The second is the appellee. Here it's U.S. versus Hamani, meaning the United States lost the lower court opinions. In this case, they lost two lower court decisions. And it both the Fifth Circuit Court of Appeals and the trial court. Then the United States asked for the case to go up to the Supreme Court. The Supreme Court took the case. And when you're the appellant, you also, to a large degree, have the ability to frame the issue before the appellate court. In other words, you file the opening brief and you get to put a section of your brief, which is actually required in the appellate system in federal and state courts, you put in question presented. In other words, what exactly are you appealing? And in this case, in the Hamani case, the United States, who was the appellant, who'd gotten their butts kicked both in the First Circuit Court of Appeals and in the district court in Texas, phrased the issue essentially to say, is one particular section of the Brady Bill, which is an amendment to the Gun Control Act of 1968. And in this case, it's, you want to look it up, you can put it right into Google, it'll pop right up for you. It's 18 USC, and 18 United States Code is where a lot of criminal statutes, I'm tempted to say all, but that's probably an exaggeration, but a large majority of the federal criminal statutes are in Title 18 of the U.S. Code. And then you get a Section 922,

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1: To abuse, the most addictive, and without redeeming medicinal qualities. In other words, there's no useful medicinal therapeutic use for these particular drugs. None or close to none, and compared to their potential for abuse and danger and addiction and overdose, they're the worst of the worst. Until very recently, until just a few months ago, get this, and this is so mind-boggling to me, marijuana was a Schedule I drug, meaning it's right up there with the worst of the worst. Get this, I mean, really, wrap your head around this. Methamphetamine, I mean, how many billboards have you seen with, you know, before meth, after meth, and here's this, you know, nice, good-looking, young, smiling teenager with bright white teeth and clear skin, and after, and they're almost dead, and their teeth have all fallen out, and they, a lot of times, died of an overdose soon after that. That's meth. Meth has been a scourge on this country for years and years, and particularly rural America, where these people figure out how to cook meth, and they go out and take over abandoned barns or trailers. Great education on meth and how it's sprung up, and how it's cooked, how it's distributed. Go watch Breaking Bad, one of the all-time great TV series ever. I don't know. It's my top two or three. Meth has been a horrible plague on this country. Millions and millions and millions of people have destroyed their lives. They've lost their life. They're not only their lives, their families beforehand, their livelihoods beforehand, their health, their teeth, their skin, and then they ultimately, a lot of times, perish and end up dead or in prison. Meth is a Schedule II drug. It is a step down from the worst of the worst, I assume because there's some medicinal value, there's some therapeutic use that meth can be found, can be applied to. Cocaine. How many lives has cocaine destroyed in this country? Cocaine is a Schedule II drug. As many people as have overdosed on cocaine, have destroyed their lives, have committed untold crimes, have become completely completely addicted, is the word I was looking for, is still Schedule II. It's a step down from marijuana. So, hold on. So what other drugs are even Schedule I? Notable examples are heroin and LSD. So the federal government, when they categorized, when they scheduled marijuana, decided to put it with heroin and LSD and a notch above, which is a significant notch, cocaine and methamphetamine. Get your head around that. And listen, I'm not a marijuana user. I discovered in college that marijuana and I don't get along. It makes me paranoid, makes me want to curl up in a fetal position and go to sleep behind a locked door somewhere. So this is not on my personal agenda, and it doesn't affect my personal life, but it definitely does in terms of people in my family, immediate family, and people I love and respect. And so, okay, so marijuana is illegal at the federal level. It's a Schedule I drug at the federal level. That has, by the way, recently changed to some degree, and I'll talk more about that in a minute. So what does that mean? Well, it means that 18 U.S.C. 922 G3, which I just took you through, which says it's illegal to possess a firearm if you're addicted to or an unlawful user of, it's phrased in the opposite order, anyone who's an unlawful user of or addicted to a controlled substance cannot possess a firearm. Well, how does that affect the fact that all these different states, and I don't know what the number is, it's in the 30s or 40s, it's a very large number, have legalized marijuana at the state

0: level. Well, it's still illegal at the federal level. So the feds have taken the position that you're still subject to being arrested. And by the way, you're looking at somewhere between 10 and 15 years in federal prison for being a user of or addicted to marijuana as a controlled substance if you're found in possession of a firearm. And anybody who's bought a gun in the last 2 or 3 or 4 years knows you go in and you fill out the form in the gun store to buy your gun. It's called an ATF form 4473. And you fill out the 4473, and one of the questions is, are you a user of, are you an unlawful user of, or addicted to any illegal drugs? And then it says, note, this includes marijuana in the states where it's been legalized. So the feds want to have their cake and eat it too. Interesting background. In 2013, the United States Department of Justice put out a memorandum that they sent to all the U.S. attorneys and every federal district. Every state in the country has at least one federal district. In Indiana, we have two. Northern District of Indiana, Southern District of Indiana. Some states of small populations only have one district. Other states like California or New York that have a very, very large population have multiple, several districts within them. But every district has a U.S. attorney. They're the U.S. prosecutor for that particular federal district. And the U.S. Department of Justice sent a memo in 2013 to every U.S. attorney who are the federal prosecutors who run the prosecutions, the criminal prosecutions in every federal district across this country and said, you know what? In those states that have legalized marijuana, we are not going to prosecute possession of marijuana crimes under federal law. We're going to let that go. And before that memo went out, you think any thought went into, well, golly, how dangerous is marijuana? Are people that are using marijuana, are they out committing a lot of crimes? Are they out murdering people? Are they crashing cars? And you have to assume there was some analysis to say, no, that's probably not a huge hazard given the effects of marijuana on a typical human being. And so they decided to not prosecute the federal law against possession of marijuana, and that was gone all the way back to 2013. One more fact before we take a break. Just a month or two ago, the U.S. FDA, the Food and Drug Administration, came out and said they are reclassifying some marijuana products from Schedule 1 to Schedule 3. Schedule 3 means they have therapeutic medicinal uses, and they are not as dangerous and subject to abuse and addiction as the higher level drugs. And that applies to marijuana, medicinal marijuana, where somebody has a prescription if it's been FDA approved. And I have no idea what the process is for getting FDA approved for your marijuana product, but okay. And so now it's actually legal. And I think there's still a regulatory process ongoing. I don't know if this is finalized yet. So don't get too excited about this. Yet, it's going to happen. But at some point here, the federal government has said, you know, marijuana is not really all that dangerous. In the meantime, we have U.S. versus Hamani, the case that just went to the Supreme Court, that where the United States government was prosecuting a guy because they raided his apartment. He was actually suspected of some ties to terrorism, none of which worked out. They found no proof whatsoever, as far as I can tell. But while they're raiding his apartment, they find a gun and they find marijuana. And in interviewing him, and he, against my advice, generally speaking, speaks to the cops. In this case, I don't know, the FBI, I assume, and says, yeah, I use marijuana regularly, probably a few times a week. They say, aha, we found a gun in your apartment. You just admitted you use marijuana a few times a week. Marijuana is still illegal at the federal level. This is before the reclassification, by the way, that just happened, or that just began in terms of that regulatory process. And so, aha, you're guilty of a crime. We're going to put you in prison for 15 years because you had a gun and marijuana, and you admitted to being a regular user of marijuana, meaning you're an unlawful user of or addicted to a controlled substance. Under 18 U.S.C. 922 G3, and you're going to prison for 15 years, right up until The district court in Texas said, not so much. We think that's unconstitutional. The Fifth Circuit Court of Appeals on appeal, the government's appeal, said, we agree, that's unconstitutional. What did the Supreme Court say and why? That's what we're going to go into when we come back. We want to take your calls. We want to get your input, questions, comments, you name it. Give us a call. By the way, we have producer Canyon in with us today. We're thrilled he's with us. Great young man. We're glad he's on the staff. He's going to have a great future in radio, and he's here helping out today. Give us a call. Talk to producer Canyon, and let him know a little bit about what you want to talk about, and we'll get you right on the show. This is Guy Relford on The Gun Guy Show. 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

0: And welcome back. I'm Guy Relford on the Gun Guy Show on 93 WIBC. Producer Canyon doing a fabulous job with the bumper music. Good job, man. That's fun. So we have a marijuana user, a gentleman named Hamani in Texas. Gets his apartment raided. They don't find any evidence they're actually looking for, which is evidence of some ties to terrorism. They find marijuana and they find a gun, and he admits to being a regular marijuana user, so they try to put him in prison for 15 years. Okay. And that's what the Supreme Court case is all about. But when you look at any case, particularly a case in front of the Supreme Court, it's so important to look at the scope of the decision. In other words, what class of people, how broad will the application of this case be? In other words, what class of people are really going to be affected? Does this case even affect anybody other than the parties involved in the case? And nominally speaking, and according to the specific ruling of the Supreme Court, this case, which a lot of people are talking about, I'm excited about, I think it's going to have big ramifications going forward on Second Amendment litigation, but technically, legally, specifically, it only really affects Hamani himself. And it says, we are ruling that 18 U.S.C. 922G, which says you cannot possess a firearm if you're an unlawful user of or addicted to illegal drugs, is unconstitutional as applied to Mr. Hamani. That's the scope of the ruling. That's it. And so you look at that and say, well, okay, he won his case. How does that really affect any of the rest of us? How does that affect anybody else who smokes marijuana and owns a gun? How does that affect anybody else who uses other drugs? What if you're an occasional cocaine user? I represented one gentleman in an expungement proceeding, and it's funny because he and I both chuckled over the case together, but he got arrested and convicted for dealing cocaine like 40 years ago when he was in seminary school, which immediately makes it an interesting story. But he and some of his friends found that they were having a really hard time staying awake to study for their exams while they were in seminary school. And one of them one day came to a study session and said, you know, my roommate uses a little bit of cocaine to help him stay up and study. And so they sampled a little bit of cocaine and they went, wow, we can suddenly stay up all night and study and do better on our tests. And listen, I'm not advocating for this. It dramatically affected this guy's life. It's not a positive thing. And he was convicted of a serious crime. In this case, a class B felony, which is a significant felony, but it was on the scale of maliciousness, on the scale of public danger, on the scale of how egregious a particular crime is, it's pretty damn low. You had some kids that got together and used a little bit of cocaine, stay up to study for seminary. And they all test, and they all passed, and they're all members of the clergy and successful people. But in that same case, if you're in that situation, you use, and I'm not advocating for the recreational use of illegal drugs, don't take my comments incorrectly. What I'm saying is, how does this affect you if you're someone who's made a decision to do that? Are you giving up your Second Amendment rights? And I think it's most germane, I think it's most significant when we just narrow it to marijuana users, because how many people in this country, even in this state where it's still illegal in Indiana, how many people, there are hosts right here on WIBC who post regularly about, yeah, I had to take a trip to the dispensary in Illinois. What are they talking about? They're talking about going over and picking up, I don't know, weed or gummies or whatever THC process or products we're talking about. How prevalent is that? Have all those people across the country given up their Second Amendment rights? Or what if you, and this was discussed in the opinion on Hamani, and we'll get into exactly what the Supreme Court ruled here in a minute. But what if you're a husband who occasionally takes half an Ambien that was actually prescribed to your wife, not to you? Well, that's a prescription drug. You're taking it without a prescription issued to you. That's unlawful. You are an unlawful user of a scheduled drug, a controlled substance, you fall in the same category. Do you lose your Second Amendment rights? Because let's say you do it all the time. Let's say 5 times a week on weeknights, on work nights, you're worried about getting a good night's sleep, so you can go in. And so you and your wife have started splitting her Ambien prescription. Have you just lost your Second Amendment rights? Say whatever reason you give a blood test, and it's found that you have some level of whatever the active ingredient of Ambien is, and boom, and somebody says, well, do you have a prescription for this? No, it's my wife's prescription. I use it regularly. Can you go to jail for 15 years because you've got a gun on your nightstand? That's literally what we're talking about here. At the same time, do we want people who are serious heroin addicts or meth addicts or speed addicts, or people who are completely drugged out of their minds and incapable of exercising any self-control and are regularly incapacitated because of their drug addiction, do we want, as a society, even as a Second Amendment advocate, do we want all those people possessing guns? Well, no. So how do we balance that? Well, that's what we get into talking about the Hamani decision, which I think does it very well and is going to be useful going forward. And I think we'll see more rulings, particularly the lower courts, that are going to really determine the real effect this has, and I think most of which is going to be positive for Second Amendment rights in this country. Right now, we're a little past the bottom of the hour. Let's take a break. Come back. We've got Bob on the lines. We'll come back and go to the phone lines right when we come back. This is Guy Relford on The Gun Guy Show on 93 WIBC.
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7: Fox News, I'm Roger Stern. Two of President Trump's envoys are in Switzerland, with Vice President J.D. Vance to follow. Talks with Iran set to begin tomorrow.
8: This as Israel and Hezbollah agreed to reinstitute a shaky ceasefire yesterday amid their fighting in southern Lebanon. An end to the conflict there is part of the deal between the U.S. and Iran.
7: Fox's Max Gordon, another possible stumbling block, it's not clear if Iran has reclosed the Strait of Hormuz. Early voting underway today in the New York City primaries, and the city's leaders trying to push Democrats in a clear direction.
9: Democratic Socialist Mayor Zohra Mamdani says the Democratic Party needs to change and get a backbone, and he means electing more Democrats further to the left and more socialists.
7: Fox's Brian Yenis. 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
1: And welcome back. I'm Guy Ralford on the Gun Guy Show on 93 WIBC. I'm having a good day. Shot some sporting clays, rode the Harley down to the studio. Now I get to talk about Second Amendment on the radio. This is a good damn day. And tomorrow's Father's Day. Looking forward to that. Actually, I got to go out and spend the weekend with my dad last weekend, who's 96 years old. And by the way, 96 years old, and he was dominating the beanbag toss, what a lot of people here in Indiana called cornhole. I prefer beanbag toss. You can call it what you like. And my 96-year-old dad was beating everybody's ass. You wanted to team up with him because you were going to, in all likelihood, win. And I was proud of him. So I wish him an early Father's Day. I wish all of you who are fathers listening to the Gun Guy Show, I wish you a little bit of an early Father's Day, as well as your paternal ancestors at whatever level. So it's a fun day. Maybe not as important on the relevancy scale as Mother's Day, which we had a little while ago. But hey, it's a big deal. It's a lot of fun. And I hope you enjoy your day tomorrow. You, your father, and all the fathers in the audience. In the meantime, let's talk about Hamani, U.S. versus Hamani, and what this case really means. And before we do that, though, and I teased before the segment that Bob had been on hold for a while, and we wanted to go to the phone lines. Don't want to leave Bob waiting any longer. Bob, welcome to the Gun Guy Show, buddy. What do you got for us?
2: Hey, Bob. Well, you and I have had a few beers and smoked a few cigars in front of your office. I'm sitting
1: awesome.
2: Down here on Main Street right now.
1: Fantastic. Well, I'm glad you called.
2: Well, first of all, I'd like to say because of the major drug company in Indiana, I've never used marijuana, but I don't see why it's not used for medicinal purposes, but I don't see that happening. We'll probably be the last state in the country, in my opinion. Just my opinion.
1: Yeah.
2: But anyways.
1: Yeah, you're right, Bob. Yeah, but what about the Second Amendment issue? How are you feeling about it?
2: Well, I don't know. That's pretty bad when you can go to jail for 15 years when you're just, it's sad in the country right now.
1: It is, Bob. And thanks for calling. And hey, I'm always happy to talk to a buddy who may have come by. And if you're going through downtown Carmel, if you're going north or south on Rangeline Road, just south of Main Street on Rangeline, on the east side of the street, that's my office right next to California Closets. And you'll see what I call my cigar chairs. There's one that looks like the Indiana state flag. There's one that looks like the U.S. flag. And there's a table in the middle with a Carmel Greyhounds logo painted on it. And that's where maybe every now and then at the end of the day on a nice day, I'll go out there and enjoy a cigar. And occasionally somebody will stop by and enjoy one with me. So I'm glad that Bob is one of those people. And thanks for the call. So, all right. So what does this decision say? Well, first of all, we have to talk about what the analysis is. In other words, what's the methodology used to answer the legal question? The legal question is, let's be very specific, is the particular U.S. law, 18 U.S.C. 922 G3, that says it's illegal for someone who's an unlawful user of or addicted to illegal drugs, is that law unconstitutional as applied to someone? Right? When I say it's illegal for them to possess a firearm. And the exact question is, as to Mr. Hamani, is that law unconstitutional? Well, the first you have to talk about the methodology the court has to use in order to answer that question. And that's where a previous Supreme Court case from 2022, I'm pretty sure of the date, came out and said, this is Bruin versus New York State Rifle and Pistol Association. It's actually the other way around. New York State Rifle and Pistol Association versus Bruin. And there the Supreme Court said, you know what? They ruled a couple of things. One is there is a constitutionally protected right to bear arms, including a handgun, outside the home for personal defense. And that those states that have a may-issue system where some bureaucrat gets to scratch his chin and say, yeah, you can carry a gun outside the home, but, oh, no, you may not. not based on whether they're disqualified because they're a felon or there's some objective criteria for who's eligible for a license and who's not, but based on a subjective determination of need. That was a New York system. That was the California system. That was the Hawaii system. That was the Maryland, Connecticut, New Jersey system, where somebody said, well, we don't think you as an individual have a sufficient need to carry a gun. Therefore, no, you don't get a license. Even though you're eligible legally, you don't have any felony convictions. You don't have a domestic violence order of protection. You're not disqualified in any other way. We just don't think you need one quite that bad. No, you're denied. The Bruin case came out and said that's unconstitutional because there is a constitutionally protected right, and where some bureaucrat gets to scratch his chin whiskers and decide whether you're sufficiently in need of exercising that right means it's not a right at all, and that was unconstitutional. But, and that's huge, and that's a big ruling, and that's affected millions and millions of people in New York, New Jersey, and California, and Hawaii, and many other states. But that's not all, because the Supreme Court also said, you know what, we're also going to identify the particular methodology that is to be used to determine whether a particular gun control law is constitutional or not under the Second Amendment. Because courts had been using for quite some time what we call means-end scrutiny. And it was this bizarre, complicated process. I swear a lot of lawyers didn't even understand, where courts would first of all say, well, what's the degree, what's the extent of infringement on somebody's Second Amendment rights? Is it a little infringement? Is it a great big infringement? And based on how big of an infringement, that determines the level of scrutiny will apply. None of which really makes sense, because it flat out says that some level of infringement's pretty much okay. Is that what the Second Amendment says? It says shall not be infringed. It doesn't say, well, and if it's only a little infringement, that's okay. But the level of scrutiny then applied looked at what's the level of the governmental interest that's being met, that's being addressed through this law. Like, governmental interest is, well, we want to keep people safe, so we're going to ban so-called assault weapons. Well, that keeping people safe, that's a very high-level priority. That's the important thing. And if it's just a little infringement, well, you don't really need an assault weapon. You can use a shotgun. And so, hey, the government's trying to keep people safe. That's an important governmental interest. We're going to balance that about just a little bit of infringement, and that's going to be okay. And that was the analysis used by lower courts. The Supreme Court had never ruled on that. But in Bruin, New York State Rifle and Pistol Association versus Bruin, Supreme Court said, oh, no, hell no, we're throwing out means-end scrutiny. We're not going to do this balancing test. We're not going to look at, is it just a little bit of infringement that, depending on the level of governmental interest involved, that's okay, we can look past that. No, hell no, we're going to apply a separate test, which is text, history, and tradition. Text, history, and tradition. What does that mean? How was that used in the Hamani case? We'll go through all of that when we come back. A little bit of a short segment to wrap up hour number one, but we'll continue to take your calls as well. Give us a call, 317-239-9393, 317-239-9393. 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
7: And welcome back. I'm Guy Relford on the Gun Guy Show on 93 WIBC. By the way, we had some folks on the YouTube feed saying that my mic was too low and hard to hear. I apologize for that. But working with producer Canyon, I switched mics. So hopefully that has got it fixed. So let me know whether on the YouTube feed or otherwise. And hopefully that won't be an issue for you going forward. Only got a couple of minutes here. But let's talk about the test that the Supreme Court defined in the Bruin case for determining whether a particular gun control law is constitutional or not under the Second Amendment. And listen, when this decision came out in 2022, the Bruin decision, I came right out and said, oh man, we're going to see a lot of gun control laws crash and burn. we're going to see a lot of cases where the government goes down on this one, because text history and tradition goes like this. Is the first question is the activity at issue that's governed by the law that may or may not be constitutional, is that protected within the scope of the Second Amendment? And the second question is, if the answer to that is yes, the government then bears a very high burden of establishing that that regulation is consistent with a historical and traditional regulation of gun rights in America going back to the time of the founding. We're talking about back to 1791, the years before and the years immediately after, is how the states and early on the federal government, and before that the colonies, how they regulated firearm ownership, not just firearms, but arms, bearable arms useful for self-defense and otherwise. How were those regulated is the activity that's governed or prohibited by the particular law consistent with the historical tradition of arm regulation, or in this case, firearm regulation in this country? If the answer to that is no, and it's the government who bears the burden of proving that, then the law is unconstitutional. So this gets really interesting. It gets really interesting really fast. And the answer in the Hamani case was no. I'll get into why and what this means and what this means for other people when we come back for hour number two. Right now, we're done with hour number one. Come back here in just a bit. 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
4: There today. As a result, the IRGC says ships should not approach the waterway. However, a U.S. defense official tells Fox that the IRGC cannot close the waterway since they don't control it. The U.S. controls it. And U.S. Central Command says that ships are moving in the strait. As many as 55 merchant ships transited, moving 17 million barrels of oil.
5: Two of the president's envoys were in Switzerland for the talks with the vice president on his way. Early voting in New York City's primary is underway, with the mayor pushing Democratic voters to the left. Is Fox's Brian Yenis in Brooklyn.
6: Democratic Socialist Mayor Zohra Mamdani says the Democratic Party must change or it will lose the presidential election in 2028. And he says that change begins by electing more socialist Democrats in Tuesday's primary here in New York. He's heavily campaigning this weekend for two Democratic socialists and one former Democratic socialist in three New York congressional House races. They are trying to unseat two mainstream Democrats by promising to abolish ICE, condemning the genocide in Israel, and vowing to tax the rich.
5: Mamdani himself voted today. 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
11: A string of shootings in the capital city. I'm Jarrett Lewis. Here's what's trending this hour. At least two shootings in Indianapolis from early Saturday morning are being investigated. IMPD says the first one was downtown, where a man got into an altercation with two other people, and then one of them pulled out a gun and shot him. That man was taken to a hospital in critical condition. Two people have been taken into custody in connection to that shooting. A woman is also stable after she was shot on the city's west side. That happened just after 1 a.m. Indianapolis police adding another public safety camera to a downtown street. It's going up at the intersection of West Washington Street and North Illinois.
14: We didn't have a camera at this location at all, so that really emphasizes the importance of this location being added.
11: IMPD Downtown District Commander Shane Foley telling Fox 59 that these cameras can help them when investigating all sorts of crimes. Officers will be alerted of incidents happening at the busy intersection even before receiving 911 calls. It's the third camera police have put up along Washington Street in the last 3 months. And hundreds of upgraded affordable apartments are officially open near 86th Street in Indy. Johnette Cruz reports.
31: Merchants Bank and Ardor Housing Corporation have completed a renovation and expansion of the Turtle Creek Apartments on Harcourt Road. The project modernized 262 existing units and added 55 new ones. It is the first project in the state completed using Indiana's affordable and workforce housing tax credit. Johnette Cruz, 93 WIBC Mobile News.
11: 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Now the forecast from the American Standard Cooling Weather Center.
0: Sunday, first full day of summer and Father's Day. We'll have a cold front come knocking at night, and out ahead of it could bring some showers and even some scattered thunderstorms through the evening across central Indiana. I'm Fox 59 meteorologist Ethan Rosick for 93 WIBC.
7: 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Falls are the leading cause of injury for older adults, but there are simple ways to lower that risk. 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
7: One of the easiest checks starts with shoes. 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Another is lighting. 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
10: A well-regulated militia being necessary to the security of a free state. The right of the people to keep and bear arms shall not be infringed. This is the Second Amendment, and this is the Gun Guy.

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2: And welcome back for hour number two of the Gun Guy Show here on 93 WIBC. By the way, to the extent we were having audio issues on a YouTube feed, if not over the air, hopefully I switched microphones. Hopefully we've got that resolved. And however it is you're listening, whether through the app at WIBC.com, over the air at 93.1 FM here in Central Indiana, or on YouTube, where you can also catch the video feed. I'm getting a little bit of being made fun of on the YouTube feed because I rode the Harley down here and I'm wearing kind of Harley kind of gear. So don't look much like a lawyer today. But so be it on a beautiful day, and it's a great day to be on a motorcycle. But we're back talking about U.S. versus Hamani. And I took us through a little bit of history in terms of the change in methodology for how courts now, since the New York State Rifle and Pistol Association versus Bruin decision came out, that defines the methodology for how Second Amendment cases are to be considered, the test to be employed by courts to determine whether or not a particular gun control law, a law that affects Second Amendment rights in this country, how that it's to be determined whether that's constitutional or not. And the new test, which moved us on beyond means and scrutiny, which is kind of a balancing of interests, and actually looked at the degree of infringement, which is so repugnant to me. Now, a little bit of infringement on your constitutionally protected and God-given right, well, that's okay if the government has a really important reason for doing so. Oh, hell no. You think that's what the founders had in mind? You think that's what they had in mind when they wrote the words, shall not be infringed? They didn't write, shall not be infringed much unless there's a really important reason to do so. No, that's not what they wrote. That's not what they meant. There's nothing in the Federalist Papers. There's nothing in any of the contemporaneous documents around the drafting of the Bill of Rights and the discussion around the Second Amendment that suggests for a moment that that would be consistent with the founders' views and their motivation behind writing the Second Amendment. And so the Supreme Court had never adopted that test, by the way. That had just been adopted among lower courts. And that was what was so important. I mean, the Bruin case was important in its own right, in the sense that it says, yeah, there is a legally protected right to bear arms, including a handgun for personal defense outside the home, and these may issue systems, these discretionary systems, are unconstitutional. That's big, and that's big for millions of people. But only in the 8 or 9 states that had may issue systems. We have a shall issue system in Indiana. We've since moved it constitutional carry, as have 29 other states. So yes, the acknowledgement of a constitutional right to bear arms, including carrying of a handgun outside the home for self-defense, is big, but for most of the country, it's not near as big as changing the analysis that courts are to use to determine whether a law is constitutional or not. And text, history, and tradition is a, in my mind, fabulous test, contrary to the opinion of a couple of Supreme Court justices, which we'll talk about in a second. Because it first looks at what's the text of the amendment itself? What's it say? What's it say it protects? And that's where you go back to the Heller decision from 2008, because for the first time in 2008, considering that, the Second Amendment was ratified in 1791. And we didn't really get any kind of explanation from the Supreme Court, interpretation, analysis from the Supreme Court until 2008 on what exactly it covers. They had never actually even resolved the foundational issue of does the Second Amendment protect an individual right to bear arms, or is the right to bear arms –

0: kids home for the summer, using up all your hot water. 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
1: Right to bear arms. The militia in that context was everyone. Then it was able-bodied men capable of serving in a military unit when called upon to do so, being called out of their civilian lives, and they would need to bring the guns with them in order to, yes, be necessary for the security of a free state. So what guns they had at home was very important, but in the meantime, there was a pre-existing right to have those same guns for self-defense and for their own preservation of liberty, if God forbid, the form of government we have now adopted turns tyrannical. The founders wanted the people to be able to stand up. That's why the term free state is in the Second Amendment. And in the Heller case, Supreme Court came out and said, yes, there is an individual right to bear arms. The militia in 1791 was everyone. Today, it'd be all able-bodied adults, men and women. And oh, by the way, those arms that are protected, that is the possession of, the use of particular arms, those that are protected under the Second Amendment are bearable arms that are commonly used for lawful purposes in the United States. Commonly used for lawful purposes. So now we've got an individual right to bear arms. We know the scope. To some degree, they didn't go into a lot of explanation, and that has required some additional interpretation since. For instance, we have another decision that came out and said, no, the arms contemplated, those commonly used for lawful purposes, don't have to have been arms that were in existence at the time of the founding. Well, that's nice. So somebody looks at you and says, yeah, the Second Amendment covers your right to have a musket. You can look at them and say, well, that's interesting because the Supreme Court of the United States has ruled exactly the opposite. So bearable arms, commonly used for lawful purposes, all right, that's what it protects, including a fundamental right to self-defense. The Bruin case expounded on that, and we have the test to be employed. How did that all get applied to the Hamani case involving marijuana? That's what we'll come back to when we resume. 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
14: And welcome back. I'm Guy Relford on the Gun Guy Show on 93 WIPC. Thrilled to have you with us. By the way, before we keep going, we've had our pal Buzz on hold for quite a while. I kind of like the fact we got a guy named Buzz calling in when we're talking about marijuana laws. There, Buzz. No pun intended.
15: Absolutely. Yeah, absolutely. I made it through the 70s, mid-70s to late 70s. You know.
14: Yeah, I understand.
15: You're just a little bit older than I am.
14: Yeah, I went to high school in the 70s, so I'm right there.
15: I graduated in the 72, so. But, okay, back then, I knew hundreds of people that smoked pot.
14: Sure.
15: And not one person ever went through DTs, cold sweats, a personality shift and had to go to a psych ward because they were addicted to THC.
14: Yeah.
15: But on the other hand, I know hundreds of alcoholics that's what they go through to get off of alcohol.
14: Yeah.
15: So all that they gave us in the reefer madness, that was a generation before you and I.
14: Right.
15: And that was their way of gaslighting everybody, and that's all that was.
14: Yeah, and you know, I, and there are a lot of political ramifications who are a little, or political ideology maybe is a better term, in terms of causation behind how marijuana has been treated. I had a discussion with my son who lives in Colorado, and he went to college in Oregon, lived in Oregon for quite a while, both states where marijuana was legalized. And we got into a really interesting historical discussion of how a lot of the marijuana laws, including marijuana being classified as a Schedule One drug, where people could go to prison for a long damn time for mere possession. Well, a lot of it was political in the sense that people wanted to put minorities, particularly black people, who at the time were reported to have a higher involvement with the use of marijuana, and you know, the quote unquote dirty hippies that were in California and other places, municipal areas, and where the government said, well, this is a great way to target these people. If we take their drug of choice and not only make it illegal, keep it illegal, but say it's one of the most addictive and dangerous drugs out there, that's a way to go after some people that the government at the time wanted to go after, which is pretty disgusting. It's not the way our government is supposed to work. It's not the way laws are supposed to work, but I don't have a particularly hard time believing it, particularly when there doesn't seem to be any logic or science behind it. And Buzz's analogy to alcohol is a legitimate one, and it's one that came up in depth in the Supreme Court opinion that I'm going to go through in just a moment. But, you know, somebody, I was talking about this on social media, and I don't remember whether it was Twitter or X or Facebook now, but I was talking about the Hamani decision, and somebody just posted something which made me chuckle because it's so true. They said five drunk guys run into each other, and they start a fight. Five guys high on marijuana get together, and they start a band. I love that. I wish I could take credit for it. I think it's brilliant because it's so true. I mean, you know, how many times do you hear people overdosing, quote unquote, on marijuana? And I don't even know if there is such a thing. I mean, overdosing on marijuana means you ate too many bags of Cheetos. I just don't see the danger. And again, I'm not a user. I learned early on it didn't agree with me. But it actually is relevant to the discussion that the Supreme Court went through and the analysis that Justice Gorsuch, in writing the majority opinion, went through, because they said, okay, is the conduct at issue here, first of all, let's talk about text, history, and tradition. That's the test the Supreme Court applies since Bruin. All right, first of all, text. Does the conduct at issue, the conduct being prohibited here, is it protected by the Second Amendment? Well, possession of a firearm, in other words, if you're a user of or addicted to, an unlawful user of or addicted to a controlled substance under 18 U.S.C. 922 G3, then you cannot possess a firearm at all, any firearm, any time, period, end of story. So possession of firearms, is that protected by the Second Amendment? Yes, of course, absolutely. So then the government, in that moment, you make that determination, the government has then the burden of establishing that this particular law of saying that you cannot possess a firearm at all, any time, for any reason, if you're an unlawful user of or addicted to a controlled substance, is consistent with a historical tradition, text, history, and tradition, the historical tradition of regulation of Second Amendment rights in this country. And the government came in and said, well, yes, of course it is. It's all consistent. And that's why this law is constitutional, because it's very consistent. It's analogous. It's analogous to the laws that existed at the time of the founding, dealing with habitual drunkards. And there you go. So now we're gonna bring in and listen, I get it. Alcohol is an intoxicant. THC or marijuana is an intoxicant. Okay, fair to analogize those two. But there were laws that pertain to habitual drunkards, quote unquote. And that makes this law consistent with the historical tradition of regulation. And they pointed to three different areas of laws, three different types of laws that applied to habitual drunkards. First of all, there were vagrancy laws that allowed habitual drunkards to be confined to workhouses or even jailed. Then there were civil commitment statutes that allowed courts to appoint guardians for habitual drunkards or even authorize their commitment to asylums so they could be committed. Or there were surety laws that said, you know what, if you had a pattern or you were consistently a drunkard and you were determined to be a habitual drunkard in a judicial proceeding, then you could be required to post a surety, a bond, where you promise to no longer engage in that antisocial behavior, no longer be drunk in public. And if you violated that, then you sacrificed your bond. So you're putting up money, and the putting up of money was supposed to control your behavior. So vagrancy laws, civil commitment laws, and surety laws, all aimed at habitual drunkards, government said, aha, there you go. If we can jail these people or require them to post a bond or commit them to an asylum even, then we can surely take their guns away from them. So this law saying that if you use marijuana is constitutional for that reason. It's consistent with the historical tradition of regulation. What's interesting is none of those categories, and this wasn't really discussed in the opinion, which surprised me a little bit. I love the opinion. Don't get me wrong. Justice Gorsuch, I think, wrote a great opinion. But none of those laws deal with the specific government action of disarming someone. If you're a habitual drunkard, you may not be armed. Now, logically, the response to that is, well, Guy, if we can put you in a workhouse or jail or prison, you don't get to take your musket with you when you go to jail. Or if we can put you in an asylum or otherwise commit you because you're a habitual drunkard, you don't get to take your musket or your flintlock pistol with you when you go to the asylum. Okay, I understand that. But even the surety laws, you got to post a bond. Well, posting the bond that you sacrificed if you got drunk in public, however many times after that, once or more, I don't know how those laws specifically operated, but that doesn't really have anything to do with disarming you, taking your what is now a Second Amendment right away from you. So I don't see the analogy there at all. But Justice Gorsuch went through and completely dismantled the government's position, saying, you know what, the government, and they said this in the Rahimi case. The Rahimi case is the one that upheld the constitutionality of someone being disarmed, prohibited from possessing firearms, who's under a domestic violence order of protection. And here they said, you know what, there is a historical tradition of disarming people after a specific judicial determination that they're dangerous. They pose a danger to another person, whereas a specific judicial determination that a person poses a danger to another person. And that's the determination when someone gets a protective order against another individual, a domestic violence order of protection, where there's a judicial determination that person posts and or consists of or creates, poses an individual danger, a specific danger to another individual, then that person could be deprived of their guns. In that case, in Rahimi, they said, you know what, where we say a law has to be consistent with the historical tradition of regulation of Second Amendment rights in this country, going back to the time of the founding, there doesn't have to be a perfect analog. They don't have to find the exact same law. But the law has to be sufficiently similar, it has to be relevantly similar in terms of scope and purpose. And that makes some sense to me. I get it. I wish it were more strict than that because I want more laws to be overturned. But I understand the rationale behind the court when they did it. And I absolutely predicted the Rahimi result, as I predicted, as many of us did, the result here in Hamani. But so we don't have to have a complete perfect analog. We don't have the exact same mirror image regulation or statute that existed at the time of the founding, but it has to be relevantly similar. And do these vagrancy laws or civil commitment statutes or surety laws aimed at habitual drunkards meet that test? Well, obviously they do not. I'll go through why. And then more importantly, as we get through the last half hour of the show, talk about what this really means going forward for people other than the particular litigant involved here, Mr. Hamani. We'll get into that as well as take any additional calls. You want to give us a call, 317-239-9393, 317-239-9393. 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
27: News from Daria Albinger. Congress is looking over the memorandum of agreement with Iran. California Republican Congressman Daryl Issa speaking to Fox News.
28: This is not much different, quite frankly, than any other time that a enemy has been defeated and you negotiate terms of helping them rebuild if, in fact, they do not go back to their previous behavior.
27: Talks between the U.S. and Iran are expected to begin tomorrow in Geneva. Senator Rick Scott is pushing his colleagues to pass the Save America Act, which would require ID to vote in national elections.
29: Is it hard? Yeah, it's hard. But guess what? We work for you. The American public wants us to pass the Save America Act.
27: Florida Republicans speaking to Fox News. Opponents say the act would disenfranchise many voters, and they are not in favor of passing it. 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
0: We've had some cars run into the barrier wall, not paying attention. 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
14: And welcome back. I'm Guy Relford on The Gun Guy Show on 93 WIBC. Thanks to producer Canyon, who's doing a fabulous job tonight and doing equally well on the bumper music. I love it. I'll tell you what, we have some callers on the line. John's been on the hold for a while. Let's go to the phone lines. John, welcome to The Gun Guy Show.
36: Well, hello. It's good to talk to the most preeminent civil rights lawyer in Indiana.
14: It's kind of you to say. Thank you very much, John. What do you got for us?
36: Well, you know, I, as a civil rights attorney, I think qualified immunity, I think you ought to address qualified immunity. I don't know how the Supreme Court gets to legislate when it was never a part of any bill or any legislation. They just created it whole cloth out of thin air. So I figured since you knew all about civil rights, you could address that, and I'll take my answer offline, sir.
14: Yeah, John, thanks, buddy. I'll tell you what, I will absolutely get into qualified immunity. If it's okay, I'm going to do that another day. We've only got about a segment and a half here left, and I want to wrap up the discussion of a very important Second Amendment Supreme Court case. But, John, it's a great question, so I'm not putting you off more than a show or two, because that will absolutely be a topic of conversation here on The Gun Guy Show. Adam, welcome to The Gun Guy Show, man. What you got for us?
37: Yes. I happen to be among one of the small percentage of people, just like there's a small percentage of people that shouldn't drink. There's a small percentage of people that shouldn't get high for exactly the same reason. I fall into that category.
14: I'm sorry, buddy, I'm not following you. You fall into what category?
37: If you get me high, I become violent.
14: Violent? Okay, really? I mean, you smoke pot, you get violent.
37: Correct.
14: Okay, all right. Okay, I'm sorry. I didn't mean to interrupt you. I just want to make sure I was understanding you.
37: Not enough is talked about. Just like there are people out there, you get them drunk, they become violent, okay?
14: Yep.
37: Without the alcohol, they're not violent.
14: Gotcha.
37: Okay, what I'm saying is that same concept, there's a percentage of people that same concept applies when they get high. I happen to fall into that category.
14: Okay, that's an important point.
37: Not enough about that is mentioned. No, nobody wants to talk about it. Just like it happens to be, and it is a gateway drug, and everybody wants to dismiss, no, it's not a gateway drug. Well, I'm not stating that everybody that's done marijuana has done other drugs. What I'm saying is, why is it that people who have done other drugs, usually 9 times out of 10, if not greater than that, they always started with marijuana.
14: Yep.
37: That is why it's referred to as a gateway drug.
14: Understood, Adam. I'll tell you what, you raise a really, really important point, and get this. The point you raise, that which is that you are one of the those few people who, when you get high, when you use marijuana, it does make you violent. That is actually, that issue is actually addressed in the Supreme Court decision, and it's addressed in such a way that explains why, in this case, the scope of the decision only affects the litigant, Mr. Hamani, and the rule of law created here in the Hamani case could result in a different outcome for a different person, including, for instance, you, Adam. And I'm not hoping for that. I'm not wishing that upon you, and I wish you well, and I'm glad you called the show. But let me explain what I mean. When the Supreme Court went through these habitual drunkard laws, they first looked at, well, why were these laws even passed? Were they because habitual drunkards were consistently dangerous? And they actually went through, you know, historical records of why different communities or states or colonies were passing these laws. And usually it was a breach of the peace kind of a thing. It was public decorum kind of things. It was the kind of thing like people weren't supporting their families and people were allowing, you know, their children to go unfed and unclothed. And these habitual drunkards weren't being productive members of society. And so the government decided to step in. It wasn't necessarily aimed at these people being violent. So the why, because when you're looking at these historical analogs, you're looking for the historical tradition that's consistent with the regulation at issue. You look at both the how and the why. Why were the laws passed? And then how do they operate? And they said the why didn't match up. Because the government was making the argument here, and Adam, this is why your comment is so germane and so relevant, is the government made the point of, well, we think when people use drugs, including marijuana, they're more likely to be violent. And Justice Gorsuch and the other justices who joined in his opinion, the majority, made the point, Justice Gorsuch wrote this out, to said, in the case of Mr. Hamani, there was no evidence of how much he used, how much marijuana he used, the effect it had upon him. There was no evidence of him ever being violent when he used marijuana. There was no evidence of him ever misusing a firearm or being dangerous to any human being when he used marijuana. There was no evidence whatsoever of any effect marijuana had on him. And they said, in the absence of that evidence, we have to say the law is unconstitutional as applied to him. And that's why I love Adam's call, and you know, bravo to him for being willing to make that comment about himself, that he's someone that marijuana, and again, I think this is exceedingly rare. I don't know that I've ever heard that before, but I believe him 100%. I think he's completely sincere. But were there evidence, like Adam admitted to here, being very, very honest here on the radio, were that same evidence in existence and part of the record in the Hamani case to say, well, it's completely constitutional to separate this guy from his guns for using marijuana, for being an unlawful user of marijuana, because when he uses marijuana, he's dangerous. He gets violent. And if you get violent and you have firearms, then society ought to be concerned about that. I understand that argument, and the Supreme Court said it. And that's why, and we're going to take a break here at the three-quarter hour and then come back for our last segment, that's why we can look at where the Hamani decision is going to impact other people down the road and where it will not, and where some other unlawful users of or people who are addicted to controlled substances can still go to jail and be convicted under 18 U.S.C. 922 G3, notwithstanding the Hamani decision, because the evidence in those cases is different. Evidence based on what drug they use, what effects that drug has generally, what effect that drug has on them individually, where there is additional evidence that was completely lacking. Keep in mind what the facts of Hamani were. Federal agents, I'm assuming FBI, raided his house looking for evidence of different crimes, found marijuana, found a gun, and he admitted, yes, I regularly use marijuana, quote unquote, a few times a week. That's the only evidence that the feds had to prosecute him. The feds said that's enough. Supreme Court said, oh no, it's not. The law is unconstitutional where there's no evidence. This guy uses it to the point of incapacitation regularly, which would suddenly make it analogous to the habitual drunkard laws. There's no evidence that it makes him violent. There's no evidence it makes him mishandle firearms. There's no evidence that it makes him any kind of danger to society. Therefore, it's unconstitutional. The law in question is, as to him, and not necessarily people who don't fall into all of those same categories. That's what we'll get into when we come back. 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
14: 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They're on East 55th Street, just a block east of Keystone on 55th. 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
14: And welcome back for the last segment here of The Gun Guy Show on 93 WIBC. Thrilled you're with us. Thanks for hanging in throughout the show. To wrap up our discussion, and again, we don't often get Supreme Court decisions on the Second Amendment. We went, gosh, generations without getting the Heller decision before we got the Heller decision. And we've had a few more since then, but it's so noteworthy for somebody who does what I do. And for those of us interested in Second Amendment rights, I really thought it bore some discussion throughout the show. So what does this mean going forward? I think it means that if you're similarly situated to Mr. Hamani, that is, you're a marijuana user, and you're found in possession of a firearm, and like Mr. Hamani, there's no evidence that you regularly use marijuana to the point of incapacitation. There's no evidence that you become violent when you use marijuana. There's no evidence that you misuse firearms when you use marijuana. And the government nonetheless wants to prosecute you and put you in prison for, oh, say, 10 or 15 years because you both are a user of marijuana and in possession of a firearm, then that case, one, will most likely not even be brought, and in the unlikely event that you're prosecuted, you're going to win that case. So what about other circumstances? Let's look at Hunter Biden. A lot of people, a lot of liberals, progressive, Democrats, whatever group you want to talk about, have gone on over social media saying, oh, you gun nuts and right-wingers and Republicans are all a bunch of hypocrites because you were all rooting for Hunter Biden to go to jail, and this law that was just declared unconstitutional was the same law that Hunter Biden was prosecuted under. Well, half of that's true. Half of it is, which is, this is the same law. 18 U.S.C. 922 G3, yes. He was prosecuted for being someone who was addicted to and a user of an illegal drug, in his case cocaine, while he was in possession of a gun. However, he was also prosecuted under two separate statutes that did not apply in the Hamani case and were not found unconstitutional as applied to Mr. Hamani, and that is for lying on the form that he filled out when Hunter Biden filled out the form in the gun store. Are you an unlawful user or addicted to illegal drugs? Hamani was not prosecuted under that law that says if you lie on the form, you go to jail. That's a wholly separate crime. And here's an additional point. Hunter Biden was a user of cocaine. Is cocaine identical to marijuana, including the effects it have on the human body, on the human psyche, on human behavior? I'm not an expert on either. I'm not a user of marijuana, at least not since the 70s when I learned it didn't particularly get along with it. It didn't agree with me. I've never used cocaine. I'm not an expert on this point, but I have a guess that there's more evidence, there's more scientific literature on the effects of cocaine on people that may give it more indication, they may give more support to the argument that cocaine can make people dangerous or violent or more prone to misuse firearms. I do not know. Heroin, LSD, other illegal drugs, whatever the evidence is on the effects those have on people, different issue, different facts can absolutely lead to a different result. And that brings us to the end of this weekend's Gun Guy Show. Thanks for so much for being with us. Thanks for joining us. And please come back. This is Guy Relford on The Gun Guy Show. Remember, always shoot straight and always be safe. This is Guy Relford on 93 WIBC.
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23: A similar weekend for Indy Police. I'm Jarrett Lewis. Here's what's trending this hour. IMPD officers investigating two separate shootings from early Saturday morning. One was downtown on East Washington Street. Police said it was an argument that escalated to gunshots and the man taken to a hospital in critical condition. Also, a woman is seriously hurt in a shooting on the city's near west side. She is in stable condition, according to IMPD. The department is adding to its downtown surveillance with another public safety camera. It's the third camera to go up along Washington Street in the last 3 months. IMPD Downtown District Commander Shane Foley told Fox 59 that this one is at the intersection of West Washington Street and North Illinois Street.
24: This can actually be used for traffic investigations. So if there was a crash or a pedestrian struck, this might help us identify the vehicle involved in that.
23: Foley said officers will also get alerts from the camera of possible criminal activity before 911 is even called. And Hoosiers, south of Indianapolis, rushing to shelter as tornadoes swept through the state a few days ago. Forecasters say the storms could have resulted in more injuries and lives taken. Here's Ryan Hedrick.
25: Forecaster Chad Swain says the three tornadoes that touched down from Wednesday into Thursday came from the same system that also produced five tornadoes in Illinois.
26: So as the forcing from the system moved from Illinois into Indiana, it created new thunderstorms, which produced tornadoes because they still had that same favorable environment.
25: Swain says says the three tornadoes that touched down in Indiana were rated two EF1s, one EF2. At least one person was hurt, but nobody was killed. Ryan Hedrick, 93 WIBC Mobile News.
23: 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Here's the forecast from the American Standard Cooling Weather Center.
8: Sunday, first full day of summer and Father's Day. We'll have a cold front come knocking at night, and out ahead of it could bring some showers and even some scattered thunderstorms through the evening across central Indiana. I'm Fox 59 meteorologist Ethan Rosick for 93 WIBC.
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0: Welcome to Saturday Night on the Circle. My man Ethan Hatcher has a day off. He trusts me with his baby. My name is Jerry Lopez. You can find me under Indy Spanglish. We have a Secretary of State nominee, and we are immediately going to go to the phone lines. We're going to talk to State Rep Andrew Ireland, who is the campaign chair for Max Engeling, my number one guy at the State House. First of all, congratulations. Give us how the day went. I saw it was, a couple different votes, and just what's the overall feeling, and how do you feel about today?
1: Hey, thank you, Jerry. Thanks for having me on. I'll tell you, it's been a big day. What a huge day for the Indiana GOP. We had something like 1,800 delegates make the trek out to Fort Wayne, Fort Fun, which is exciting. It's nice to, get it outside of Indianapolis sometimes and, take the show on the road. And we went through a couple of ballots. It was a tough fight. We had, I think, four, candidates that all had their merits. And at the end of the day, it was really great to see my guy, Max, pull it off. For a guy who started just something like 30 days ago, that takes a lot of work, and it takes a really strong candidate, and I think it just shows you the kind of candidate he's going to be this fall.
0: I mean, I can tell you Max is a great candidate. We had him on the podcast, Those Ash Holes, and we had him for 2 hours just to sit down. But I think a little bit of credit needs to be given to you or even Jim Banks, who said, hey, I'm gonna endorse that guy, right? I mean, and Max is a great selection. And before I go any further, congratulations to David Shelton, who ran a great race. Got a lot of votes, and there's something to be said about, standing up, kind of individually.
1: Yeah, absolutely. I just want to say Dave's a very nice guy. I had a chance to sit down with him a number of times, but he's out running, and I think he ran a really good and clean campaign. I think he's a very bright clerk, and I think he's got a bright future ahead.
0: So what's next on the table? I mean, is it all hands on deck now looking at Bo Bye? Did you see where Ballard came out and said he had 50 or enough signatures to be ready to go?
1: Yeah, not a surprise at all. I mean, I don't think that's even, new news at this point. I know he said earlier this week it was 40,000. I think we figured it was coming. And I would suspect that, Greg Ballard will be on the ballot in the fall. And so that's where our focus is today. We'll celebrate tonight, but tomorrow it's time to get to work. We've got H-1B Ballard on the ballot, and you're going to have little Bo Bye, a third-generation guy who clearly just moved back to Indiana to run for office. I think we've got a really strong candidate, one who I really think is going to end up crushing the Democrats and Ballard in the fall, but we've got to put in the work. We've got to get that message out, and, I think Max is already getting to work on it.
0: Yeah, and I think one of the things that's big on this is you are for closing the primaries. I mean, you're out front. Max is as well. What kind of difference would that make here for us?
1: Well, I think we've seen a number of races in recent years where you had often incumbents, sometimes an open primary, where you had the super moderate candidate wins, and it's not because they were supported by, moderate Republicans within their primary. That just happens to be the makeup of it. It's Democrats crossing over into Republican primaries to go and get these squishy Republicans, and it's not, without consequence. I mean, if you look at the things that the state has, you want to talk about property taxes, you want to talk about, the wheel tax, the gas tax, all these kind of things that stack up over time. It's in large part because you have weak, wimpy Republicans that are being picked by Democrats in our own primaries. So closing primaries, it's just common sense. Republicans should pick Republicans. Democrats should pick Democrats. And then in the fall, we're going to duke it out and may the best candidate win. And so I'm really glad to see that Max has led on that fight. And, really interesting, too. So we had our party platform that was approved today as well. And one of the things that was amended into it was a promise to close our primaries. So now it's on the State House to deliver on that campaign promise.
0: That's awesome. I did see where somebody posted that there was a lot of disgruntled Morales delegates that were going to be signing this pledge and plan on voting for Ballard. Now, for me, I think that should eliminate you. That would make you no longer in good standing. I just want to see where you feel about that.
1: Yeah, my guess is that's largely coming right out of Bo Bye's campaign. I think Republicans are going to come home. Max sits right at the center of our party. He's a great America First conservative, and he's a young guy. And I think we need more of that, frankly, in our state government. I'm certainly an example of that, too. It's like we have to have the new generation to step up and lead the fight. And so if you're a Republican, I think Max is exactly the kind of candidate you want. Even if you didn't pick him on the first ballot or on the second ballot, at the end of the day in November, there's a lot more that we agree with Max than we do with the other two people.
0: 100%. And you're part of that younger crowd too, right? And so am I, right? Like the face of the Republican Party in Indiana needs to change a little bit, and you and Max are in the front of that.
1: Yeah, you know, it's a privilege to do it. I'll tell you, one of the things that's most exciting for me is if you look at the 1,800 or so delegates that were out in Fort Wayne, a lot of them were under 25, under 30. I mean, a lot of young guys, young women that came out and said, I want to take my weekend not to go out and party or to, you know, whatever it may be on a Saturday. They're showing up to Fort Wayne to make this really important decision. And I got to tell you, I think Max won that demographic overwhelmingly because young people are looking for a young leader really to take up the mantle, to lead the fight for them. And Max is that guy.
0: Yeah, and I saw where the youngest delegate, I think, in the state of in the history of the state was Mario Masalami's son, Jackson, participated.
1: Yeah, isn't that awesome?
0: Another one. Yeah, that's pretty cool. So, all right, so congratulations. And we're going to speak to Max in around 8:30 for those of you that are tuning in. We're going to get Max. We're going to get him on the line. If you want to ask him any questions, go to the YouTube chat. Go to WIBC's YouTube chat. Go to Saturday Night in Circle and put your question there. I'll ask Max. My question, now let's turn to you. You got a lot of things going on. What's next for you outside of being the campaign chair? What are you doing at the State House?
1: Well, you know, we go back into session in January. It's budget year, so it's the big session. You know, everything comes back on the table. We got to start from zero again. And a lot of priorities for me. I mean, one, we got to make sure that we stick to universal school choice. That was a big win last session. It's easy to walk that back. I want to make sure that we don't. Crime in Indianapolis is, you know, just getting ridiculous. I mean, you see these repeat violent offenders that go, you know, 20, 30, 40 times where they're arrested for something horrible. And there's no accountability on the other end. And so something I've been beating the drum on from the very first day I showed up at the State House is we have to have accountability for the county prosecutor, for the judges here in Marion County that are not getting the job done. And so you're going to see a number of proposals from me again this next year, and I'm hopeful we'll get some of them across the finish line to start reining in this problem. And then the last thing, I mean, I'll tell you, you know, the thing I ran on, the kind of the core of my campaign was property tax relief. And I think it's a conversation we have to continue to have. I think we did some good things. I voted against SB1, two sessions ago when we passed it. I didn't think it quite went far enough and certainly didn't do what, you know, I promised to do, which is to give people lasting, meaningful relief on their property taxes. So I think we got to go back to the drawing board. We got to see what else we can do. A friend of mine, JD Prescott's got a great plan, I think, is looking to basically repeal all property taxes, at least homestead property taxes, and replace it with a services tax. I hear there's another bill that's making its way potentially through the Senate, maybe in January. So there'll be a lot of proposals on the table, and I'm open to any of them that will give relief to the people on the South Side where I represent.
0: Can we still look forward to some bill being proposed about being able to impeach these rogue prosecutors? I am so tired. It's all around the country. It's not just an Indianapolis problem. We are seeing people that shouldn't even be out of jail committing a second heinous crime.
1: So I agree. It's it starts in the prosecutor's office. If there's no accountability there, then the rest of the system cannot function. So, yeah, I'm almost certain that you will see a bill from me to bring that back next year. We have to have that piece of accountability, whether it's impeachment, whether it's the governor removing them. I mean, there are a lot of different ways to skin that cat, but that cat does need to be skinned.
0: My question on that, and I have to ask, I guess, my fear is anything we do, the left could do, and maybe we're a little insulated here in Indiana, but we see it at the federal level. And it's like if we set a standard, that's a could be

0: Summer starts in the backyard, and at Sullivan's, we've got everything you need to make it perfect. Premium patio furniture in wicker, cast aluminum, Berlin Gardens poly, and teak. Start building your perfect backyard at Sullivan's.
1: Two-thirds. That's a really high bar. We don't agree on a lot of things at the State House sometimes, and I think on big things like this, that means that we're going to have bipartisan support to remove these people. But I got to tell you, I think it might be there. I mean, particularly what's going on in Marion County. I talked to Democrats, too, that are absolutely sick of what's going on.
2: Yeah, I couldn't agree more. Hey, I just want to say happy Father's Day, brother.
1: Hey, same to you, man.
2: Definitely. And, yeah, can't wait to talk to Max. So, sir, thank you for your time, and I hope you have a fantastic weekend, okay?
1: Thank you. You, too.
2: Awesome. I appreciate it. Now, you're listening to Saturday Night on the Circle. I'm Jerry Lopez. We have some really fun stuff coming up. Hold the L if you don't know anything about that. It's where I give an award to the biggest loser of the week. This is a pretty funny one. We have Brandon Liam from Building a Refuge. It's a men's mental health organization. I'm partnering with them for a big party next Saturday at the Carmel VFW. It's free. Show up. There's bands all night. We have the GOP nominee for Secretary of State in the second hour. So come right back. This is Saturday Night on the Circle.
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0: back to Saturday Night on the Circle. My name is Jerry Lopez. There was an agreement made between Iran and the U.S. It had 14 points, but it looks like Iran has already violated the deal. Call me surprised, but they closed the Strait of Hormuz already. Like, it's first day. I mean, I'm not surprised whatsoever, but I'm a Trump guy, honestly, and I want to tell you the points of this, and I'm not going to go through all the paragraphs, but I just want to give you the points, and I want you to tell me if you feel like we won this deal. Okay, so basically the United States agrees to terminate all military operations in Iran. Everything. We're not going to do anything there. We're also going to respect each other's sovereignty. Well, Iran respects our sovereignty. Basically, that's a rule for us, correct? How about this one? We are going to commit to a final deal in the next 60 days, so we don't even really have a deal yet. We're going to get rid of the naval blockade in within 30 days, which we did, and then they closed the Strait of Hormuz again. They're going to make best efforts to give safe passage to commercial vessels with no charge for 60 days only. Well, they didn't even make it 7. All right, think about that. Didn't even make it 7 days. The United States, and this is a big one, the United States of America undertakes with regional partners to develop a definitive, mutually agreed upon plan with at least $300 billion U.S. dollars for the reconstruction and economic development of Iran. That doesn't help us at all, right? There's so many of these things. Like, the United States undertakes to terminate all types of sanctions against Iran. Well, that doesn't help us either. Iran reaffirms that it shall not procure nuclear weapons. Well, that's why we're there in the first place. I mean, so many of these things do not feel like we want it all. But J.D. Vance stood in front of the podium, and he said something that a lot of people are saying, and it's kind of getting a little bit of steam.
1: I saw the Axios report, that Netanyahu is fuming. That's not reflective of the conversations that I've had with him, but maybe he's saying something to somebody else that he's not saying to me. What I will say, and this does bother me, is that you have seen people within Bibi's cabinet who have come out and attacked the deal, and in some ways very personally attacked the President of the United States. And I guess my message to them would be twofold. Number one, Donald J. Trump is the only head of state in the entire world who is sympathetic to the nation of Israel at this moment in time. And he happens to be the head of state of the world superpower. If I was in the cabinet of the Israeli government, I might not be attacking the only powerful ally that I have anywhere left in the entire world. And the second message I would give to some of those cabinet members, Bibi, to his credit, has not gone down this path, but to some of these cabinet members in Israel who are attacking the President of the United States, the other thing that I would say is that over the last 3 months, 2/3 of the defensive weapons that have protected your homeland have been built by American hands and paid for by American tax dollars. The problem for Israel is not Donald J. Trump. And anybody in Israel who thinks their biggest problem is the President of the United States needs to wake up and smell the reality of the situation that country is in. Thank you all.
0: When have you ever heard the sitting vice president look Israel in the face and say, don't forget who helps you. Don't forget who pays for your stuff. Don't forget who sends you weapons. That's us. You might not like what we're doing, but we have to do it. We have to do it for our country first. But secondly, there's only one other nation that stands with Israel as much as we do, and it's us, nobody else. That's it. So let's go from that to another war that kind of fell off the radar for a while there. Ukraine and Russia are still fighting, and we haven't talked about this in a long time because of the Iran operation, but Ukraine launched its largest drone attack on Moscow in years this week. They sent like 200-something drones to a Russian capital and hit this oil distillery. So the main target for was a major refinery in Moscow's district on the capital's southeast edge, all right, which had already been attacked earlier. Footage shared online shows fuel tanks detonating, multiple parts of it just going everywhere. The refinery itself holds about 40% of the capital's petrol and about half its diesel. So that's a big thing, but the part that worries me here is drone wars, and this is a real thing. I mean, I'm a military vet. We still are using M16A1s. Of course, we have great special forces and Rangers and Navy SEALs and everybody. But we're at the point now where the person that's going to attack you is sitting somewhere in some bunker just launching drones. They're not even in danger, and the thought of that is terrifying. I mean, in Ukraine and Russia, they're just dropping, well, two things. They're either dropping grenades from these drones and hitting people, or they're kamikazing the drones and just running it into stuff. Either way, that's not really war. Like, war is emotion. Imagine taking all the emotion out of it because it's like playing a video game. Right? I mean, I have a son who could probably pick up that remote right now and get to work. He's played so much Call of Duty. He knows how to do all this stuff. And it's very scary, but it's the same thing that Iran did to Israel. When you saw them just launch 1,000 drones at Israel, just overwhelming the defense forces. So we're going to, take a little step away from, the big stuff, and we're going to look at Chicago. Chicago City Council voted to reject apparent accountability for these teen takeovers. Now, if you haven't seen these knuckleheads just run in the stores, ransack the place, start fighting, trash the whole thing. And somebody put something forward and said, hey, we need to start holding these parents accountable. Well, here is Mayor Brandon Johnson.
2: Know what criminalization does, particularly for, more vulnerable communities. It has not led to creating safer spaces. We have to do what works. So I'm going to continue to call for the level of opportunity and investment.
3: I don't think that you find the poor as a means to fix a problem. And I'm unapologetic about saying that. Finding the poor in poverty-stricken communities to fix a problem that is systemic, a problem that revolves wraparound services, and a problem that will require for us to reimagine and reinvest the neighborhoods from which these children are coming from.
0: I mean, if the first thing he isn't talking about is fatherless homes, then he's full of it. I'm just going to tell you straight up, that's the issue. None of these kids have dads in their lives. And if you're a dad, happy Father's Day. Right? Very, very thankless job. We don't get a lot of love. So pat yourself on the back, dad. Right? Go get yourself something nice. Right? Because that tie you're going to get, you're going to smile and you're going to say thank you. But go get yourself something nice. Hide it. Use different cash or something. But to say you're not going to hold people accountable when it's wrong, that's the issue. There has to be accountability. All right? Now, let's stay on the South Side. I don't know if you know this, but President Obama's presidential center in Chicago is actually open now, and it looks really weird, but wait until you see what this contractor says.
4: Well, after years of waiting and millions of dollars spent, the Barack Obama Presidential Center finally set to open to the public tomorrow after today's dedication ceremony right in the heart of the South Side of Chicago. It's the most expensive presidential library in modern history, as construction costs have reportedly ballooned from $330 million to at least $850 million. Although an updated final projected cost has not yet been made public, it all comes as some subcontractors are claiming they have not yet been paid for the work they have done.
5: So many of our black contractors are complaining about they have not got their money. But the other side of it, a lot of the black community and the newspapers do not know that these people have not been paid. Contractors are already in bankruptcy. That's what they're saying, that if it wasn't the fact that they worked on this Obama project, they would not be under this type of problem.
0: I mean, how sad, right? How sad. This guy who from my perspective, got the vote because of the color of his skin, ends up taking advantage of those people. Now they're not being paid, allegedly. That is crazy. Right? And Bill Maher pulled no punches. All right. So he's on a show and they're talking about this heinous looking building, and he called out his own audience.
6: You guys were both at the Obama Library.
7: Yeah.
6: Do we have a picture of the Obama Library? Because it looks like
7: Death Star.
6: It looks like something aliens built in Dubai.
7: I like that.
6: Why do it cost $850 million?
7: Yeah.
6: I don't understand why progressives like this. Couldn't that, money be better spent on something else? Who's going to go to this? Why do we need a president?
8: Yeah, well, what do you think?
6: Why does anyone need a presidential library? These monuments to somebody's ego out of office. Anybody here in this audience planning to go to the Obama presidential library?
8: Sure. There you go.
6: Really?
7: I'm a Bill Clinton.
0: All right. Hey, we are going to be back with the president of Building a Refuge, and it's a men's mental health organization. I think we need to take care of our own. It's awesome. We're having a bash next Saturday, and you're invited. Come right back to Saturday Night on Circle.
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15: Fox News, I'm Daria Albinger. Congress is looking over the memorandum of agreement with Iran. California Republican Congressman Daryl Issa speaking to Fox News.
16: This is not much different, quite frankly, than any other time that an enemy has been defeated and you negotiate terms of helping them rebuild if, in fact, they do not go back to their previous behavior.
15: Talks between the U.S. and Iran are expected to begin tomorrow in Geneva. Senator Rick Scott is pushing his colleagues to pass the Save America Act, which would require ID to vote in national elections.
17: Is it hard? Yeah, it's hard. But guess what? We work for you. The American public wants us to pass the Save America Act.
15: Florida Republicans speaking to Fox News, opponents say the act would disenfranchise many voters, and they are not in favor of passing it. 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
3: 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I know when that hotline bling,
0: that can only mean one thing. Welcome back to WIBC Saturday Night on the Circle. This next subject is very near and dear to my heart. I'm a military vet, and men's mental health does not get spoken about very much. I mean, as guys, we don't really talk about our feelings. And to be honest with you, my answer to how are you doing is I'm good. It's autopilot. I think the reality is we're all lying to each other. We're trying to figure out how to do this thing called life. We're all winging it, and we're all embarrassed to tell people we don't know what we're doing. And I think that's the problem. And that kind of got me introduced to this next guest. Everybody here at the radio station has a charity event, and I approached my local VFW in Carmel and said I wanted to do something. And they linked me up with Brandon Liam, who is the president of Building a Refuge, who is doing exactly what I wanted to do. How are you doing tonight?
4: Hey, Jerry, you got me?
0: I got you. How's it going?
4: Yeah, thanks for having me on, man. Oh, it's going great. Beautiful Saturday night in Indianapolis.
0: There it is. I appreciate you spending some time with us. So take us through, what is Building a Refuge?
4: Yeah, thanks, man. Well, Building a Refuge, at the end of the day, is a men's mental health support group. We're a 501c3 nonprofit. But as you and I've talked, man, in the past, dude, we are just a bunch of dudes that hang out and allow one another to share stuff with one another that helps. You know what I'm saying? So it's not rocket science, man. We hang out at bars. We hang out at cigar shops. We hang out at motorcycle shops. We hang out in places that dudes hang out, and, we don't set any expectations on one another, man, and we just share, and it helps, dude. It helps.
0: It definitely helps. I think one of the big things about that is, you know, you or even me, I am willing to share first, and I think that makes everybody else a little bit more comfortable in sharing their experiences.
4: Yeah. You know, you and I talked about this a little bit too, man. I mean, if you have the courage, and it takes a tremendous amount of courage, man, to raise your hand and say I need help, or maybe you're in a setting where, you know, you can't share, and you're the first guy to raise his hand. I'll tell you this, courage is contagious, 100%.
0: Yeah, I tell you, men's mental health reminds me of turning in a test in high school, right? You've heard me say this before. Isn't it funny that when the first person turns in their test, now 17 people happen to be done at the same time?
4: Yeah, right. They all follow you up.
0: Nobody wants to be first, right?
4: I want to say
0: kudos to you for saying, hey, I'll be first. Now, tell us, how did this organization start? What made you start this? How long has it been going on?
4: Yeah, we started this in 2018, and the big reason we started was in 2015, I lost my brother by suicide. And it just opened my eyes, man. Like, anybody that's experienced, that's listening in tonight or listening to this later on, you know, they understand. And so Eric Robinson and myself, who's a co-founder, you know, we just started hanging out at a coffee shop, man, and we just started, you know, talking and hanging out. What's life been doing to us? Eric has got a very, very courageous story himself, a story of hope. And we just said, look, man, nobody's doing this. And we were like, well, screw it, dude. Like, let's just start it. Let's just start it, see where it goes. Eric came up with the name Building a Refuge, which I kind of had to laugh because the acronym is BAR. You know, we kind of hang out at a different bar, but it's BAR, right? But, yeah, man, that's how it started, Jerry. I mean, we just started hanging out, and we started sharing with one another, man. And before you know it, dude, like, this thing got wheels, and here we are today.
0: Yeah, so I had my little moment there on the podcast that I have with my friend Brian Alvey called Those Ash Holes. We were just having a conversation, and his wife was running for office. And I told him, like, hey, man, like, at the end of the conversation, we were just talking. I said, hey, man, I just want to tell you you're a good dad. And immediately he goes, yeah, thanks. I said, no, man, sit on that for a little bit. Digest it. Take the compliment. And he says, you're a good dad, too, back to me. And I looked at him, and I said, man, I'm divorced. It's hard. And I just opened up, right? And I said, nobody talks about how bad a Sunday sucks when you're taking the kids to drop them back off at their mom's house. Or you come back home, you go from dad to just silence, right? And you're looking around the house wondering if you should pick up their toys. Can they find them when they come back? And people are like, I bet you're – I mean, listen, I just came back from Florida. Everybody asked me, how was it? And my answer is, it was the funnest time and most depressing time I've had.
4: Yeah, man. Yeah.
0: I was there 10 days. At day 8, I'm now hiding my face to wipe my tears, right? And the next day, it's like, hey, mommy's going to be here to pick you up at 6. Don't leave daddy. And it's like, oh, dude, you know? But to be able to tell my friends and express that, I don't think is weak. We are all going through things like that.
4: 100% agree, man. Everybody goes through it, no matter what it is. One of the things that Eric and I, you know, like whether it's at meetings or we're just hanging out one-on-one with people, man, that we always talk about is like there's no pain scale, dude. There's no pain scale. So one thing that one guy's going through is no worse than another guy's going through, right? But that instance of what you're talking about, Jerry, is definitely, you know, it's real. It happens every day. It happens to any dad that's out there that's gone through a divorce that's got to go through that with kids, man. Like I was, as you and I talked, you know, I was the child in a situation like that with my parents, dude. And I know my dad struggled, man. But, you know, my dad's 83, and he was like, hey, rub some dirt on and get over it. And you know, that's just what he did.
0: Yeah.
4: You know?
0: And then you rub dirt on, you got over it. Now you're an adult. You're like, what am I supposed to do with all this stuff?
4: What am I going to do with it? Yeah.
0: Yeah. So tell us about this event. You and I are, well, really you are, but I love it. Next Saturday, June 27th, huge event. Tell us about it.
4: Yeah, thanks, man. It's great when things like this happen organically, man. And Cal, you know, from the, as you mentioned a minute ago, from the Carmel BFW Post 10003, you know, he came to me, he's like, hey, I think I got something really good here that might work out. And that's how you and I got introduced. And so I appreciate it because if we didn't have a platform like this to talk to people about this year, we wouldn't be able to promote it. So thank you to you. Thank you to WIBC, man, for helping us out. But yeah. Saturday, June 27th, this is our fifth year of doing it. It's called the Rock and Ride for Hope. We have a motorcycle ride that's going to kick off at 10 a.m. Doesn't matter what kind of bike you ride, just come out. You can ride. It's an awesome ride. Registration will start at 8:30. The VFW has a full breakfast that day, so if you want to come get some breakfast, get your belly full. And it's an amazing breakfast. I've had it, so it's awesome. But, yeah, it kickstands up at 10:30. We're going to make a stop at Bridges of Hope up in Anderson, Indiana. And I'll tell you, man, you talk about being humble, dude. My son came to us 2 years ago and said that he was struggling with alcohol. And it's just an amazing story, dude. Like, his kid has exhibited so much courage to do what he's done. So we're making that our first stop. We're actually giving them a donation when we get there. My son's going to do a short talk that day as well. And then we're stopping at the American Legion in Noblesville. We're building a refuge. This is pretty cool. We're going to be opening up a nonprofit coffee house here in about the next 60 days. And then we're headed back to the VFW, dude, for a bunch of good music and food. I mean, how much fun is that?
0: Hey, we have bands starting at what? Two, a little bit two earlier?
4: O'clock. 2 o'clock. Yeah,
0: I mean,
4: two
0: bands
4: o'clock.
0: Going all night. It's going to be
4: crazy.
0: Right. We have the gun guy. Guy Relford is going to be there he's going to do a little talk. And we have the mayor of Carmel, Sue Finkham, showing up. We have the mayor of Westfield, Scott Willis, is showing up. We have some other people showing up. We'll see what happens. But if somebody, let's say somebody is on YouTube and they're not local and they would love to come, but they can't. How can they still donate or just get involved with the organization?
4: Yeah, absolutely, man. That's awesome. So they can go to our website, buildingarefuge.org. There's a donation page there. And we also, as you know, man, we do a podcast as well. We can do remote podcasts. So if somebody was like, hey, man, I'd love to share a story, tell a story, we can do it remote. Or we can do it if you're here in Indiana and you do want to make the trip in, or maybe you're close enough, we can make a trip out. Look. If we can document something, dude, I love doing that because what it does is it concretes it in forever, right?
0: Yeah.
4: And I know this. Our mission statement is one story at a time to create hope, and that's exactly what it is. Everybody's got a story. Everybody's got a life, Jones. I don't care who you are out there. You said this a minute ago, Jerry. You're lying if you don't, okay? I know it. Everybody out there knows it. It's just having the courage to raise your hand at some point in time in your life when you need it. And we're the kind of organization that allowed you to do it.
0: Yeah, and the big part is don't be afraid to be first. Like, put your hand up first, because the reality is everybody else is going to turn in their paper once you turn yours in. And there's nothing wrong with that. None of us know what we're doing. The issue is, like, I look at you and you think I know what I'm doing. I think you know what you're doing. So when my day sucks, I think I'm the only one that's unhappy.
4: Right. And you think it in your mind, you're like, oh, man, that guy's, man, he's probably got all this, you know, he's got it all together. And if you just sit down and share with somebody and you go, hey, man, can I share something with you? And then before you know it, dude, you're there for 4 hours talking to somebody.
0: Yep. Well, I want to thank you for your time. I want to encourage everybody, show up next Saturday. If you want to participate in the bike ride, participate in the back ride. If you just want to come to the VFW in Carmel, come to the VFW in Carmel. If you want to participate but you can't donate, show up, bring friends, bring family. This is the place to bring your kid who you think is struggling with a little bit of issues so he can look around the room and go, I'm not by myself. I thank you for your time tonight.
4: Hey, Jerry, thank you. Thank you to WIBC, man. I appreciate you guys greatly. Like I said, Building a Refuge can't do this without folks like you, man, so we really appreciate it.
0: Awesome. Have a great night.
4: You bet, brother. Talk soon.
0: Hey, we'll be right back. Hold the L's coming next on Saturday Night on the Circle.
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0: Welcome back to Saturday Night on a Circle. If you are in your mid-40s, you probably started bopping your head to that song, just like I did. Listen, this whole reflective pool thing that is going on is kind of silly. And to be honest with you, now they have the National Guard guarding it because they think that people are destroying the sealer that they put on. So if you didn't hear this story, there's a whole bunch of algae now. And CNN was acting like they've never even heard of algae. And thankfully, Scott Jennings had to put this lady in her place. But it's, I mean, of all the things to worry about, they're talking about algae in the reflecting pool.
1: You believe that algae didn't exist when Barack Obama was the president. Is that right?
2: I believe that once he invested in the beautification of that specific part, what we did not see was a takeover that was blue and green within 36 to 48 hours after the investment happened. Because we just didn't see it happen.
1: Just for the record, for 1.6 billion years, algae has existed in stagnant pools on planet Earth, but not during the Obama administration.
2: What I'm saying is that it was treated, which is what Donald Trump could have done before he invested millions of American taxpayer dollars when Americans are fighting to put food on the tables for their families.
1: I learned something tonight. I didn't realize that President Obama had cured algae when for 1.6 billion years, algae had been undefeated. So I've learned something,
2: Scott,
1: this evening. Look, here's the deal.
0: I mean, they find any reason to say anything about Donald Trump, right? Like, he didn't do the work on there. It was independent contractors. But look it up. They had the National Guard now. They arrested a guy yesterday who had a pitchfork and a bucket right by the reflecting pool. Like, for what? So what they're alleging is people are going there and busting it up to get rid of the sealer, and now you have all this algae. Okay, now, welcome to America. We have an algae problem. And now we have people that are protesting that are pro-algae.
3: Let's go!
4: Algae!
3: Let's go!
4: Algae!
3: Let's go!
4: Algae!
3: Let's go!
4: Algae!
3: Let's go!
0: This is real.
3: Let's go! Algae! Let's go!
4: Algae!
3: Let's go! Algae!
0: Walking around the reflecting pool with signs.
3: Let's go! Algae! God sent the algae!
5: Don't play God!
3: Don't play God!
5: God sent the algae!
0: We share this country with these people. This is crazy, but listen, this is a first for me. Listen, weirdos on the left who are protesting that are pro-algae, congratulations, you are the first group to hold the L. Now, here's a story that's super sad and also just as an adult was really weird to see because it was captured on video. Did you see the video or hear the story about the lady who was rope jumping from a bridge in Brazil who died because they never attached the rope to her? I mean, the video is out, and thankfully it's blurred, and at my age, I don't want to see any of this stuff anyway. But let me just paint the picture for you, okay? So she's on this bridge. Imagine a bungee jumper, and they pick this lady up. So she's laying horizontal, and there's three people holding her. There's one by her shoulders, one by her midsection, and one guy, like, by her ankle. So they have her on the edge of this cliff, okay? The guy that has her ankles backs up. Now there's two people holding her. One person on her shoulders, one person like by her knees. This guy that let go is about 4 feet behind her. He sees there's no rope, at least I think. And they literally chuck this lady off the cliff. It is crazy to see. Now, allegedly, well, they were three instructors. I don't know how this even happened, but this lady was 21 years old. She was from Sao Paulo. She was thrown from this abandoned bridge that they do this stuff on, okay? The bridge stands about 30 meters or just below 100 feet. Now, she went rope jumping. The difference is, in bungee jumping, you get that spring back. In rope jumping, you go down, you do this little pendulum swing. But if I'm being honest, that rope doesn't look like it's going to hold you if you get thrown 100 feet. Now, allegedly, this lady was still breathing when they found her, but she ended up not even making it to the hospital. They arrested the instructors who immediately ran away, which is crazy. And just a horrible story. And here's another weird story. There was a plane that crashed that had 12 people on it. They all died. And they were going skydiving. Which is really weird, right? I mean, it's an unfortunate situation. I asked my friend, like, why did they just jump out of the airplane? Right? But the story behind this is the plane never even reached the proper altitude. All right? So it is being reported that it never reached the altitude of 100 to 200 feet. It was barely over the trees. Okay? He's acting as the manager for that airport. It's like 60 miles south of Kansas City. What he describes is the plane made a left turn, plummeted about 30 or 300 yards from the runway, and a lot of the victims' family members were watching because they were there to videotape them jumping out of the airplane. I mean, that sucks. So let's change gears a little bit. Let's make it a little bit more happier, I guess. The MLB, like every other organization in the month of June, is gay, right? I mean, they all turn gay immediately on June 1st. They changed their logos, and it is what it is. But the MLB is forcing players to wear these patches or whatever for Pride Month. And the San Francisco Giants replaced their logo. They just made it a rainbow, okay? And they had a couple players that actually wrote the Genesis verse that talks about the rainbow with Noah and the covenant with the people. And all it said is gin, whatever. And they were told, don't do that again. Do not do that again, which is crazy to me, right? And then they turned around and pulled out some rule and said, well, you're defacing the uniform. It goes against the rules, blah, blah, blah, whatever. They're not the only team to do that, though. So here is a story coming out of the York Revolution. Okay, it's an American baseball team based out of York, Pennsylvania. They are like a minor league team. The team refused. They stood up together. All right, a professional baseball team has chosen to forfeit a game after many of its players refused to participate in the club's Pride Night. The York Revolution had arranged for players to wear uniforms with rainbow sleeves during their game against Southern Maryland Blue Crabs on this past Thursday as part of their team's 11th annual Pride Night. However, the Revolution said many of the players refused to wear their jerseys and the club had to cancel the game. They made a statement said, unfortunately, several of our players had refused to wear the scheduled Pride Night uniform and the club decided that hosting the event is more important than forcing to wear jerseys that they're not comfortable with as playing. As a result, out of respect for the Pride community and the York community as a whole, the York Revolution has decided that the game on, and it was the 18th, will be forfeited and Pride Night will continue on to be the feature element at that park. I mean, kudos to that team, right? We all have a right to do what we want. What sucks about these things that are happening is they become workplace rules. Right? You lose your rights when you show up and your employer says, "Hey, you got to stand for the flag." They said to Colin Kaepernick, you need to stand. He has a right to kneel, but now this is a workplace issue. This isn't even about your rights. What do you do when not supporting something like this can actually ruin your life? Right? Like, you can't speak up. You have to play the game. You have to participate. So if some Clinton Kerr, or let's say, it's never going to happen to a star, right? You got to know who you are. Okay, so if you're Kobe Bryant, you can say stuff and it'll ruffle some flower or some feathers. But if you're the eighth or ninth dude on the Pacers, you gotta shut up. You're not even sniffing the court. The last thing anyone do is make anybody upset. Look at Tim Tebow. Tim Tebow didn't even have a professional career. And I think it was because he's religious, if we're being honest. So it is crazy. You can see that this seems to be a fight with good versus evil, and it's nuts to see what's going on. Now, speaking of nuts, in Louisiana, a 54-year-old man named Glenn Sullivan Sr. was sentenced to 50 years in prison and for the first time in the state was ordered for surgical castration after pleading guilty to repeatedly assaulting a 4-year-old girl that resulted in her pregnancy. The judge ordered the physical removal of his parts as part of the plea agreement under Louisiana's new tough laws targeting sex offenders. Sullivan chose the surgery over additional time. So this is the first time in the state that they had court-mandated surgical castration. I'm here for it. I am here for it. As a matter of fact, I think that's not enough, if we're being honest. You've ruined this lady's life. And you're unsalvageable. I think so. We are going to have a great night. That's going to be the end of hour one. Hour two is going to be just as good. We have the Secretary of State nominee, Max Engling, is going to join us. We also have some updates on the FIFA soccer, the U.S. men's Olympic team or the men's national team. But it's not really about them. Tourists talk crazy about America, but they sure love our food. We'll be right back here at Saturday Night on Circle. I'm Jerry Lopez.
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28: So for tomorrow in Switzerland, the topics are to include the future of Iran's nuclear program, but there could be stumbling blocks whether the Strait of Hormuz is closed again and the fighting in Lebanon. Here's Fox's Alex Hogan in Tel Aviv.
29: Iran says it did so because of the recent violence between the IDF and Hezbollah in Lebanon. The Israeli military claims that Hezbollah fired more than 50 projectiles at Israeli forces in southern Lebanon, and Lebanon claims that these strikes have now killed as many as 20 people there today. As a result, the IRGC says ships should not approach the waterway. However, a U.S. defense official tells Fox that the IRGC cannot close the waterway since they don't control it. The U.S. controls it. And U.S. Central Command says that ships are moving in the strait. As many as 55 merchant ships transited, moving 17 million barrels of oil.
28: Two of the president's envoys were in Switzerland for the talks with the vice president on his way. Early voting in New York City's primary is underway, with the mayor pushing Democratic voters to the left. Is Fox's Brian Yenis in Brooklyn.
0: Democratic Socialist Mayor Zohran Mamdani says the Democratic Party must change or it will lose the presidential election in 2028. And he says that change begins by electing more socialist Democrats in Tuesday's primary here in New York. He's heavily campaigning this weekend for two Democratic socialists and one former Democratic socialist in three New York congressional House races. They are trying to unseat two mainstream Democrats by promising to abolish ICE, condemning the genocide in Israel, and vowing to tax the rich.
28: Mamdani himself voted today. 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
3: A bad start to the weekend. I'm Jarrett Lewis. Here's what's trending this hour. The Indianapolis Metropolitan Police Department is investigating two separate shootings from early Saturday morning. In one, a man was shot in downtown Indy just after midnight. Police say there was an altercation that escalated into shots being fired. The man hit was taken to a local hospital in critical condition. A woman is in stable condition after being shot on the city's west side about an hour later. IMPD says those with information about the incidents should contact them or Crime Stoppers. IMPD putting up a new public safety camera downtown at the intersection.